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1: 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As a father and small business owner, Crane understands the financial pressure facing Arizona households. And he's tired of career politicians serving themselves instead of the people they represent. 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It's our land, not theirs. Eli Crane, a Navy SEAL on the front lines for rural Arizona.
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5: Arizona News Audio. Kyrsten Sinema's ex-bodyguard and ex-boyfriend Matthew Amel failed to show up for a Thursday court appearance in relation to allegations that he damaged the former senator's Arizona home. Debate between Arizona Secretary of State candidates last night. Incumbent Democrat Adrian Fontes accuses his Republican challenger Alexander Colladan of being a divisive politician.
6: Mr. Colladan doesn't believe in teamwork. Mr. Colladan doesn't believe in bringing people together. He has, throughout his whole career, tried to divide people.
5: Colladan accuses Fontes of making our state's election system weaker and less secure.
7: I'm going to clean up our voter rolls and ensure that we have lawful elections procedures so we don't have polling places breaking down every cycle like we've had under Mr. Fontes.
5: A Mesa man has been arrested after a two-year-old dies and a one-year-old is hurt due to alleged abuse. Monsoon damage means no reservations for tours for now at the upper cliff dwelling on the Tonto National Monument. Connie Weber, Arizona News Audio.
8: 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When Barkley smells gas, he leaves fast. When Barkley hears hissing coming from a gas appliance, he leaves fast. When Barkley sees dirt or water shooting from the ground, he leaves fast. Barkley then calls 911 and Southwest Gas from a safe location.
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0: 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There is a British conservative writer named Douglas Murray, really, really sharp guy. He wrote a piece this morning called Israel is Winning. Subheadline, since the October 7 attacks, Israel has ceaselessly beaten the Islamic radicals who threatened its existence. That victory is worth more than the approval of its critics. Let me read you just part of it. It's a long piece, but as we approach the third anniversary of the October 7 attacks, Israel and her allies have been winning the war on the ground, even if they've lost the PR war around the world. The PR war matters, but it matters less than the war itself. Better to win the ground war and lose the PR war than the other way around. 3 years after the attack that Yahya Sinwar started, he's the leader of Hamas, it's worth reiterating the successes of the nation he tried to defeat and the utter decimation of the people who started the war. For decades, the Iranian Revolutionary Government had tried to encircle the state of Israel in a ring of fire. Its proxies, Hamas in Gaza, Hezbollah in Lebanon, and other forces in Syria, Iraq, and Yemen, were poised like a trap. The long and short-range rockets that had been stockpiled in Lebanon in particular were intended for one main purpose, to act as a deterrent if Israel ever carried out military action against the Iranian nuclear program. That nuclear program was to be the jewel in the Iranian regime's crown. It was what the regime's apologists in the West spent years pretending was not in operation, but it was, and the regime's mouthpieces in the West were simply covering for it until that day the Iranians could declare a nuclear breakout. Once the mullahs had deliverable nuclear weapons, they believed they would be invincible, effectively able to continue repressing the Iranian people for the indefinite future and hold not just the Middle East, but also the wider world by the throat. That was effectively what their mouthpieces in the Western media wanted. Only one great miscalculation prevented them from getting there: Sinwar's launch of the October 7 attacks. With the hindsight of 3 years of war, we can now see more clearly how complete the devastation of Iran's plans hath been. Piece by piece, the government of Benjamin Netanyahu took apart the Iranian axis. First, they took apart Hamas in Gaza. They did this despite constant attempts to make them stop, which came not just from the negligibly important allies, in air quotes, in Europe, but also from President Joe Biden's White House. Throughout the years during which the Israeli Defense Force, the IDF, attempted to finish its mission in Gaza, the Biden administration consistently tried to pull it back. But the Israeli government refused, even as Kamala Harris declared that she had studied the maps. And the hashtags All Eyes on Rafah went global online, the IDF went into Hamas's last stronghold. There, they cornered Sinwar and killed the mastermind of the attacks. There was no massacre in Rafah, as the online world had predicted. That was simply another Israeli victory. The Israelis saw an existential threat, took matters in their own hand, and decided their own course. Other leaders of the Iranian axis were killed one by one. Hamas leader Ismail Haniyeh was killed by a bomb hidden in the compound where he was staying in Tehran in July 2024. With Hamas taken apart, the Israelis turned their attention to Hezbollah and Lebanon. There was disagreement in the war cabinet about what to do, but they struck them. The Prime Minister's plan paid off. A year after October 7, Israel carried out its brilliant pager and walkie-talkie terror attacks, killing and maiming thousands of Hezbollah operatives with minimal civilian casualties. Having pulled apart Hamas and Hezbollah, it was time to take it directly to the Iranian regime. For this, Israel needed and received the help from the new administration in Washington. The Israeli Air Force took out the majority of Iran's regime's surface-to-air missile defense. They left the skies above Iran defenseless and then came back. 2 years into the war that Sinwar started, Israel had struck thousands of regime targets and opened the route for America's B-2 bombers to attack the main Iranian nuclear sites. And they said, we are winning. The PR war among young people is very different. Now, The phone rings, it's your bank, or you think it is. They know your name, your address, the last four of your social. Sounds legit, right? Big mistake. 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Last year, Americans told the FTC they lost almost $16 billion to fraud. Imposter scams alone, more than a million reports and nearly $3.5 billion gone. 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
0: 888-971-SAGE, 888-971-7243. I am Larry Elder. We are Salem News Channel. Let's discuss the midterms. Harry Enten, the stat guy on CNN, says, not so fast. Republicans have outperformed September polls. So don't be so sure we're facing disaster. Number 55.
7: Yeah, you know, we've had really good Democratic polls coming out from Ohio, Michigan, Iowa. And, you know, fool me once, shame on you. Fool me four times, I just have to ask the question, could it happen again? Because just take a look at this. Okay, Midwest polling misses. GOP outperforms September polls by in the major 2024 races. That is president and Senate in the states ahead of Senate race. In Iowa, where the Democrats have been getting really good polls, Republicans outperformed their September polls by 9 points back in 2024. How about Ohio? 6 points. How about Michigan? 5 points. And I will note that the leads that the Democrats have in all of these races right now are under how much the GOP outperformed back in 2024. So you look at this and you go, you know what? Maybe we should just hold on a second here, because we've seen this dance before, and it was not a dance that Democrats like when the votes were actually cast and counted.
8: Okay, but a skeptic could look at this and say, Harry, this is 2024. Donald Trump was on the ballot then. What about races where the president's not on the ballot?
7: Yeah, exactly right. So, you know, 2024, 2020, 2016, Donald Trump outperformed in these three states by significant margins. But what about a midterm election? You can go back to Donald Trump's first midterm election, and it's the same exact story. Look at this. The GOP outperformed September polls in the major 2018 statewide races by 6 points in Iowa, 6 points in Ohio, and 8 points in Michigan. The bottom line is this. Over the last few cycles, whether it be 2018, 2016, 2020, 2024, Republicans have outperformed their September polls by at least 5 points in all these three states, where Democrats right now are ahead, but not by a wide enough margin, whereby if Republicans outperform their September polls again, it could become very, very interesting.
0: And Joe Scarborough, who hates Donald Trump, had a warning for the Democrats. Number 32.
9: What's your view on why they're scared?
10: Because of the base.
11: Okay, speaking of Eric,
10: you know, if the Democrats actually, you know, Democrats are uniquely qualified in screwing things up. And then after they screw things up, they go, we don't deserve good things. I've never seen anything like it before in my life. I must say, the four times I ran against Democrats, it was a walk in the park.
11: Okay,
10: they're so easy.
11: Stop.
10: No, they're just so easy
11: stop.
10: To beat. Right? They're just, they're afraid of their own shadow. And I don't see a whole lot that's changed with Washington Democrats. There's some great candidates out there. But most of them, they aren't in Washington right now, other than, of course, Hakeem Jeffries.
0: Brandon Gill says it's a bad idea for Republicans to say they should distance themselves from Donald Trump. Number 7.
10: He'll be next on Morning Joe. But anyway.
0: Number 7.
12: No, I think President Trump is the leader of the Republican Party. He is the reason, in my opinion, that the Republican Party is nationally viable. He is what defines the Republican Party as the party of the working class, and that's something that is very popular both in Texas and across the country. I think it's a very, very bad idea for candidates to suggest, and Ken Paxton is not doing this, but for anybody to suggest that candidates on the Republican side should run away from President Trump.
0: Hassan Piker says if James Tallarico wins, he's going to pressure him to play ball. Really? Hassan Piker going to pressure the senator from Texas, James Tallarico, if Tallarico wins? Number 53?
13: Hopefully, inshallah, after James Tallarico wins, okay? Yeah, after. Am I allowed? I feel like I shouldn't even say that. I feel like in the state of Texas is no Sharia state. They're gonna throw me in prison. But yeah, hopefully after James Tallarico wins, we gotta hold him to account. We gotta make sure that he doesn't become another do nothing Democrat, business as usual, and we gotta keep up that pressure. And we have to remind him that we are the force that backed him both early on, and we are the force that allowed him to win this seat of power. And if he wants to maintain it, he's got to play ball.
0: Here's what J.D. Vance said about Mr. Tallarico, number 40.
14: Think about this. If your six-year-old son comes home one day and says he's a girl, Tallarico says, and I quote, it is abusive, abusive, if you don't let school officials put him on hormones and change his pronouns. Nothing in the Bible supports any of this, of course. Now, in my church, and I imagine like a lot of yours, we are taught, for example, that Mary was selected by God to be the sacred vessel because she was, in the words of the archangel, full of grace and blessed among women. But in the Gospel of James Talafrico, Mary was not a woman because there is no such thing. She was a pregnant person. And her son was little more than a decent philosopher.
0: You know, it's pretty bad news for Chuck Schumer. Back to Harry Enten again, number six.
15: D on D crime.
7: All right, how about Chuck Schumer?
15: Yeah, what is driving these numbers? Well, take a look at Chuck Schumer's numbers. I mean, hello, okay. Schumer's net favorability with Democrats. Back in 2018, right, it was plus 28 points. But, of course, Democrats did not win back the United States Senate during the 2018 cycle. In 2020, when they did, it was plus 53 points. Look at where it is now, a Marquette University Law School poll out earlier this month. It's minus 5 points. Johnny B. on the side shaking his head. These are no bueno, no good numbers. And this is among Democrats. Democrats hate Chuck Schumer. They don't like Chuck Schumer. And this is why you're seeing a lot of Democratic Senate candidates on the trail when being asked about whether or not they want Chuck Schumer to be the next leader in the United States Senate for Democrats. They'll either try and push off the question or say, no, this is a decline, Johnny B., of what? 58 points. 58-point difference from where we were back the last time that Democrats were trying to take back the United States Senate during the 2020 cycle.
8: Any historical precedent for this?
15: Yeah, this is the whole thing. Historically unpopular. There is no historical precedent for this. I mean, just look here. Okay, the least popular Dem Senate leader ever since at least 1985 when we can track this. The minus five among Democrats. Chuck Schumer is taking the cake when it comes to unpopularity for Senate leaders among Democrats, among their own party.
0: That's not good. We come back. Secretary of War says no more diversity quotas, no more gender pronouns, and accuses the U.S. media of treason. All this and more.
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0: SAGE 888-971-7243. I am Larry Elder. We are Salem News Channel. This is entertaining. A candidate for Senate in South Carolina, happened to be a white female, is called out on CNN for her past comments castigating white females. Number 61.
22: Your opponent, as you know, is using some of your past videos from as recently as 2024, just 2 years ago, to brand you as woke and extreme. Here's just one example.
23: I talk about the problem with white women because, number one, I am a white woman. Therefore, I feel comfortable talking to my fellow white women. And number two, electorally, we are the problem. So how do I know there's a problem with white women? I didn't just invent this. I'm also not the only person talking about this, but the problem is clear and the data don't lie. In 2016, 47% of white women voted against a white woman for president and instead voted for Donald Trump.
22: South Carolina is almost 70% white and majority women. Is that a winning message?
23: You know, that video is in response to what happens when we elect people who have no problem infringing on women's access to reproductive freedom, reproductive health care.
0: That's the best you can do? I saw one poll that said women are more, in some cases, more pro-life than men. Secretary of War, number 54.
24: But it's worth saying again so that the fake news understands it. We are no longer the woke department or the weak department. Simple translation of that, no fatties, no trannies, no beardos, no weirdos, no wimps, no radicals. Just warriors. Just tough, ready, committed troops.
0: And about quotas, number 57.
24: The only focus, as you know, in your formations should be training, readiness, accountability, discipline, and lethality. And when you pursue those things, you don't have to walk on eggshells. No more social engineering, no more weaponized IG policies. The complainers, the ideologues, and the poor performers are no longer in the driver's seat. No more silly PowerPoint trainings or drag queen shows. No more diversity quotas. No more gender pronouns. No more identity months. Only the warrior ethos. And I know you feel it because I've been to your units and met with your troops. It has transformed entire formations as it was intended to do. But it's worth saying again so that the fake news understands it.
0: In other words, there's a new sheriff in town. I'm Larry Elder. God bless.
25: 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Mamba out.
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2: Fox News, I'm Carmen Roberts. President Trump's on the campaign trail to drum up support for Republicans in the midterms. He's in Oklahoma now after first stopping at a truck factory in Texas to stump for Ken Paxton in his bid for the U.S. Senate.
4: We have the greatest numbers of any president in the history of our country, and I can't get the word out.
2: And Trump's approval rating hit a career low, 31%, in an AP NORC poll released today. Miami Beach police arrest rapper Rick Ross on domestic battery charges after his ex-girlfriend accused him of beating and strangling her.
5: Miami, the Playboy's paradise.
2: And Ross, whose real name is William Leonard Roberts, posted bond and rode off in a Rolls Royce. America's listening to Fox News.
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9: Good evening. We're coming up on 2 minutes after six on this October 1st. Thanks for making KQNA your choice for your Thursday. I'm Bill Monroe, News This Hour, just ahead of Larry Elders, brought to you by Bucky's and Yavapai Casinos. The storm system that drenched the Prescott area and the state Tuesday is headed to New Mexico.
10: Flagstaff meteorologist Jake Lewandowski says the high country rain totals span from 1.5 to 3 inches.
11: That's mainly for places kind of like along the rim east of Flagstaff, so like Flagstaff and then east, you know, through the White Mountains, and also including like eastern Yavapai County, as well as parts of the rim, you know, Flagstaff through White Mountains, Mogollon Rim region would be the most heaviest precip areas.
10: Lewandowski explains he's not surprised Flagstaff got some mountain snow out of this storm.
11: We were seeing that with this low pressure system moving through, that there definitely was a chance to dump a little bit of snow on the peaks. No doubt in my mind, once those clouds clear out, we'll see a little bit of snow top on those peaks.
10: Chino Valley crews closed Reed Road at Road 5 North due to flooding. There have also been flooding reports starting on the east side of town, including Perkinsville Road. As a reminder, never drive through flooded roads or washes, don't go around barricades or road close signs, and watch for standing water, debris, and changing road conditions. Remember, turn around, don't drown. I'm Greg Paul reporting.
9: Yavapai College has joined the National Association of Intercollegiate Athletics for the 2027-28 season. Yavapai currently competes in the National Junior College Athletic Association. The Kansas-Missouri-based National Association of Intercollegiate Athletics is a governing body of small college athletic programs dedicated to character-driven, education-based athletics. College Acting President Doug Berry has stated, being accepted into the association is a proud historic milestone for Yavapai and a natural next chapter for an athletics program that has been winning on the national stage for 5 decades. Acceptance into the organization means Yavapai is also the newest member of the Great Southwest Athletic Conference for the 2027-28 academic year. Yavapai College Chairman Steve Versetti says the governing board is proud to support this next step. They can't wait to see the Rough Riders take the field in court in this new chapter. In state news, a 2-year-old boy is dead and Mesa police have a suspect in custody. More from Barbara Villa.
12: Mesa police responded early Wednesday morning to a distress call at a home. When they got there, they found bruises they called suspicious on the 2-year-old and rushed him to the hospital where he later died. Police arrested 23-year-old Kashawn Porter initially for felony child abuse, but with the boy's death, Porter now faces first-degree murder charges. Barbara Villa, Arizona News Audio.
9: The Arizona Diamondbacks announced that they will be holding on to manager Torey Lovella for another 2 years. Told reporters this afternoon that after the season ended Sunday, he emotionally decombusted for a few days before reconnecting with team officials.
8: Came time for me to think about it and be a part of my own personal space with my wife. I just want to slow down. So slow down, and then the discussions happened and landed me back here, and I'm really, really thankful for that.
9: 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KQNA News Time is 4 minutes after 6.
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9: Taking a look now at your KQNA weather. Clear skies and light winds tonight with sunny skies, gusty winds, and warm temperatures tomorrow. 52 degrees tonight in the Prescott Quad Cities area with a high of 79 tomorrow, an overnight low of 54, and a high on Saturday of 80. 55 degrees tonight for Cottonwood in the Verde Valley with a high of 86 tomorrow, an overnight low of 54, and a high on Saturday of 85. 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Stay tuned. Larry Elder is up next. It's coming up on 6 minutes after 6. Have a great Thursday. I'm Bill Monroe for the Talk of the Quad Cities, KQNA 99.9 FM in Prescott, 95.5 FM in Prescott Valley and Cottonwood, 1130 AM and everywhere by downloading the free AZ Hometown Radio app.
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17: 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Welcome to the program. 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

0: 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We have a show for you today. 3 hours, action-packed, it is live, and I have a full set of teeth. Now, after the attempted hijacking of the plane from Dubai to Israel, I tweeted, "What's the over-under when Hassan Piker blames the Jews?" I have a follow-up. The IRGC published an open letter to American voters, urging them to vote against Trump and the Republicans in November. California Republican candidate for Governor Steve Hilton debated the Democratic candidate Javier Becerra last night on CNN. The hosts were biased, as was the coverage in the LA Times. And guess who Becerra blamed for the loss of jobs in Hollywood? The New York Times is facing a lawsuit from shareholders alleging biased coverage of Israel's war against Hamas. And the lawsuit provided numerous examples. They brought their receipts. We will talk to Canadian-Iranian Nikki Bellew again about the status of the war against Iran. Trump announces a $200 billion investment from South Korea. Trump says 8 new nuclear reactors will be built in America. Joy Reid says Trump's effort to stop daycare fraud is a war against black Americans. All of this and more, 888-971-SAGE, 971-7243. Let's begin with the debate between Steve Hilton and Javier Becerra. Becerra, of course, is a Democrat, former HHS secretary, former AG of California. Steve Hilton, entrepreneur, used to work for the British Prime Minister, and former Fox News host. 60 Minutes. And there were no kinds of things that went viral. Becerra, all he had to do was show up and not have a heart attack. And he did that. Did not have a heart attack, I mean. Showed up, stood there for 8 hours, for an hour, 60 minutes. I counted the number of times he mentioned Trump. What do you think the over-under was? Mr. McConnell, how many times do you think Javier Becerra last night mentioned Trump? He said 31. You're not bad. 40. 40 times. He's using Trump's playbook. If you listen closely, you can hear Donald Trump in that response by Steve Hilton. "I was Attorney General when Trump was attacking us. If you're the Donald Trump-endorsed candidate," and on and on and on. 40 times. And the two hosts were Jake Tapper and Dana Bash. Now, Tapper referred to illegal aliens as undocumented, as he always does. I think I told you he and I used to have kind of a Twitter relationship until I said things that ticked him off, then he cut me off. And I told him there's no such term as undocumented. And that's when he pretty much cut me off. So he referred to illegal aliens as undocumented. Believe me, in the U.S. Code, there is no such term as undocumented, let alone undocumented worker or undocumented migrant. The term is illegal alien. And it is a race-neutral, gender-neutral, ethnicity-neutral term. It is the precise legal term. You will virtually never hear it said other than on Fox, on Newsmax, or other conservative outlets. The media has decided they no longer want to use the term illegal alien, even though in that montage we play you from time to time, Democrats, including people like Bill Clinton and Harry Reid, would use the term illegal alien. It is now no longer acceptable. You are a racist if you use that term illegal alien, even though it is in the code. Now, another thing that came up. I believe it was Dana Bash who referred to the climate crisis in a question about the fires in California, alleging the reason they're so frequent and so serious is because of the climate crisis. Even Bill Gates no longer is screaming the sky is falling down. He said this last year in an article from Inc.com, headline, "Bill Gates just changed his tune on climate change. Here's why the Microsoft co-founder thinks that a doomsday outlook might not be helpful. Instead, he's pushing for a different view." Quote, although, this is Bill Clay, I'm quoting Bill Gates now. "Although climate change will hurt poor people more than anyone else, for the vast majority of them, it will not be the only or even the biggest threat to their lives and welfare. The biggest problems are poverty and disease, just as they have always been. Understanding this will let us focus our limited resources on interventions that will have the greatest impact for the most vulnerable people. Close quote. So even he isn't buying this climate crisis nonsense. But that's what Dana Bash said. Water's wet, sky is blue, grass is green, and we have a climate crisis, says the debate moderator on CNN. Another thing that was annoying to me is one of them referred to the, quote, so-called big, beautiful bill. It's not a so-called big, beautiful bill. That is the official name of the One Bill Beautiful Act that was passed. It's not so-called. That's called bias. Now, the coverage in the LA Times, I was anxious to read it this morning because, as you know, when I was running for governor, I was referred to by one of the LA Times columnists as the black face of white supremacy. Gives you some idea of this newspaper. And the headline is, no votes gained or lost during these 60 minutes. How do you know that? How do you know that? Was there a poll of people who felt a certain way before the debate and then after the debate so you can determine whether or not there was loss or gain? No. You just decided it. These are reporters. No gain, no votes gained or lost during these 60 minutes. Okay, now. Written by three people, columnists, each of whom gave his or her opinion. One is named Gustavo Arellano. Okay? Let me read you a little bit of what Mr. Gustavo Arellano said. Steve Hilton came in with next to no chance of becoming the next California governor. Maybe if he focused on touting the feel-good messages he's been spouting since launching his campaign in front of the Huntington Beach Pier earlier this year, make California gold again, Californable, I'm a legal immigrant with a British accent, he might have convinced a few voters to go with him. Instead, listen to this, Hilton debated like someone already preparing to launch a podcast or beg for his old Fox News job back after he gets walloped. I know you don't like the guy. I know you want Javier to win. He debated like somebody preparing to launch a podcast or beg for his old job. Did you watch the debate? I watched it. Hilton was on it. His essential theme was this. If you're not happy with high prices, you're not happy with the number of people that have left California, not happy with gas prices, not happy with the quality of schools, not happy with homelessness, not happy with the gap between the rich and the poor, why do you keep sending the same people back to Sacramento and the same people back to Sacramento in the state legislature and the state assembly? That was his argument. Even Arellano conceded that there's something to the idea that maybe, just maybe, we ought to change course, but then proceeded to attack this guy again. So, quote, he whined and grumbled and grinned and quoted someone calling Becerra a term, which would have been a funny dig if he wasn't running to run the greatest state on earth. Now listen to this line. How condescending is this line? Hilton is charming in person in the way all British people inevitably initially come off as to Americans. Hilton is charming in person in the way all British people inevitably initially come off to Americans. And he has traveled to many California county, to every California county, and especially to Latino majority cities. He should have shared some of those stories of hardship that I'm assuming he's heard over the year. Nope. Instead, Hilton attacked Becerra again and again. Why? California is a super blue state, Latino Trump supporters notwithstanding. So Hilton should have offered them a reason for voters to choose him instead of saying, not completely inaccurately, that the problems Californians deal with are the fault of Democrats. But blaming the other side only gets you so far. Just ask Democrats how it worked out for them in 2024. How condescending. Did you say anything at all about the fact that home prices in California are double the national average? You say anything at all about the fact that Californians are paying $2 or more per gallon of gas, $6 versus the $4 in the nation? Anything at all about the lousy quality of education we're getting here, K through 12, where a substantial number of kids cannot read or do math at levels of proficiency consistent with their grade? No. He grinned and grumbled and quoted someone. 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
6: In Arizona, water isn't just a worry, it's a crisis. I'm Jonathan Nez. Growing up in northern Arizona, my family didn't have running water or electricity. We had to take care of livestock, farm to tend, and water to haul. That's why as president of the Navajo Nation, I work with the Trump administration and other elected officials to deliver greater water access to northern Arizona. Now, Arizona is facing steep water cuts from the federal government that threaten rural Arizona and our way of life. I'm running for Congress because incumbent Congressman Eli Crane is making a bad problem even worse, sending tax dollars for Arizona's water infrastructure to other states but ours. 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It has to stop. I'm running for Congress because Eli Crane is failing us, and I approve this message because I'll work with anyone to save Arizona's water. Paid for by Jonathan Nez for Congress.
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2: $50,000 a year, struggling. But first of all, I just want to say thank you to CNN for bringing Javier out of hiding. He's barely been seen in public since the primary 4 months ago. It's very important we have this debate. And the simple point is that the quickest way to get more money in people's pockets is for the government to take less out. That's what I'm going to be doing. And it's not coming from the budgets that he describes. You know what it's coming from? Canceling high-speed rail, which he's promised to continue with.
3: Thank you, Mr. Hilton. Mr. Becerra, your name has been invoked, if you want to respond.
4: Again, you're going to hear a lot of...
1: He also, Steve Hilton, talked about the incompetence that Becerra demonstrated when he was head of HHS, when he lost track of hundreds of thousands of illegal migrant children. And then he hit him with this quote allegedly attributed to Susan Rice, the National Security Advisor under Obama, number 50.
3: Talk, but you've never done it.
2: What I've never done is what you've done in your 36 years as a career politician, where you've never created a job, you've never actually had to make any money of your own. All you've ever done is spent other people's money in every government job you've had. According to your Democrat colleagues, the ones who worked with you, like Susan Rice, who worked with you side by side when you were in the Biden cabinet, she described you as an idiot. She called you... Why did Susan Rice, a respected political leader, call you an idiot?
4: First, let me correct the record. I have helped create millions of jobs during my services.
1: I said Obama, I meant Biden. He also talked about the children that Javier Becerra lost track of, number 47.
3: Immigration law. Mr. Hill?
2: I cannot believe that you're standing there trying to make these arguments when you were HHS Secretary. You were responsible for 479,000 unaccompanied migrant children and for their welfare in camps that you ran. You sent them because you dismantled the vetting that should have made sure that they were with a safe, protective family or sponsor. You sent thousands of young children directly into the clutches of child sex and labor traffickers. Hundreds of thousands of children that you were responsible for are still missing today. 100,000 of them are under 10 years old. So I cannot believe that you haven't apologized, that you have any kind of sense of shame or responsibility for what you did to those children, and you stand here lecturing people about immigration when you treated these most vulnerable children, unaccompanied children,
4: Steve,
2: in this way?
4: Those retread Trump talking points.
2: It was the
4: Trump
2: New York Times, and they won a Pulitzer Prize for it.
4: You've used those? In fact,
2: it was your Democrat colleague, Antonio Guterres.
3: Let Secretary Becerra answer the question.
4: If we could follow the rules, Steve. Let me answer the question. Trump left a system for care of these immigrant kids that had been dismantled, because he doesn't want them here. He made it very clear. Remember, he used to put kids in cages. He used to separate those children from their parents. We changed all that. I am proud of the record and all my life of working on immigration and in protecting immigrant children. What I won't do is do what you've done and welcome ICE raids so they can come and separate kids from their parents. They can kill people indiscriminately. I will not be part of that. And the record speaks for itself, Steve. You tried this before. It didn't work. You're going to try it again because you have nothing else. Those aren't the facts, but you can peddle them if you'd like.
3: Mr. Helm?
2: The original investigation that he's now trying to deny was by the New York Times.
1: Here's another columnist in the LA Times reaction to this debate. Her name is Anita Chabria. Listen to this. Becerra came out as more of a fighter than we've seen before. Even in his earlier Democratic debates, he held his own against Hilton, who is a skilled orator and attacker with a pointed wit and a slick accent. But please, for the love of God, Hilton, button that shirt. This is not a casino. Really? Really? Here's the next sentence. Becerra was the clear winner, and to be honest, Hilton, usually a nimble pugilist, came across flat too much of the time. Maybe he's already signed his Fox contract. This is known as coverage. This is known as reacting to a debate. But please, for the love of God, Hilton, button that shirt. This is not a casino. At least he wasn't called the black face of white supremacy. Number 42.
2: When he was HHS secretary, he suggested that children, young children, should wear masks, 2 and 3 year olds.
4: That's right.
2: Wearing masks. There was no public health justification for any of that. He went along with the groupthink. This is why you can't trust him.
1: This is my favorite part of the debate. This was a topic about loss of jobs in Hollywood to other states. Been going on for years. And wait till you see who Becerra blames for this. Number 66.
3: So, candidates, we're here in beautiful downtown Burbank, as Johnny Carson used to call it, home to some of the world's most famous film and television studios. Since 2009, this state has offered tax incentives to keep productions here in California, as you know, despite increasing those incentives to $750 million last year. The fact of the matter is other states and even other countries offer more generous tax incentives, lower cost of labor, or easier permitting processes. Secretary Becerra, as governor, how far would you be willing to go on these issues to keep film and television production in California?
4: Jake, first, we've lost some 50,000 jobs in Los Angeles and California from the film and movie industry. These are middle-class jobs. Now, I'm not talking about the high-paid actors. I'm talking about the grips, the camera people, the people who build the sets. They make a decent living. Those jobs have left. We've got to fight to keep Hollywood in Hollywood. And I've said I'll do everything I can to make sure that happens. Here's the rule. Pretty simple. If we give a tax credit, so long as we get more than $1 back for that dollar in tax credit, we're going to do it. Because Hollywood belongs here. We don't want it to be in Sydney, Australia. It shouldn't be Sydneywood. It shouldn't be in Toronto, Canada. Not Torontowood. It needs to be Hollywood. And we'll fight to keep Hollywood business in Hollywood and in California.
3: Mr. Hilton?
2: Who's been in charge when all those jobs have gone?
4: Donald Trump.
2: When this industry has collapsed.
1: Okay, do you hear that? Who's been in charge when all those jobs are lost? Donald Trump. With a straight face. Donald Trump. These jobs have been lost over a number of years. 50,000. Who's been in charge when all these jobs are lost? Donald Trump. No, you Democrats have been. Haven't elected a Republican statewide in 20 years. Two-thirds of the Senate, two-thirds of the Assembly are Democrats. You guys have super majorities. Republicans don't even need to show up for work. You can pass whatever you want. Donald Trump. His name was mentioned, as I said, 40 times. Coming up

0: The rain, and I love the sounds of the monsoons.
1: I'm always worried. 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George, that sounds like hail on our roof. George, aren't you going to answer the door?
0: No, it's just a storm chaser.
1: How do you know?
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4: Arizona News Audio. Someone left 17 dogs at a verbal rental home in Gilbert, most of them being cared for at the Arizona Humane Society. The organization's Joe Casados says a cleaning crew found them in horrible shape.
5: There were 14 dogs that were live in the home when we arrived on scene. And then our investigators also sadly found that there were three puppies that were deceased and in a freezer.
4: Two more had to be euthanized. Still no word on motive, but Yavapai County officials ID'd the 28-year-old woman accused of killing her mother at a Prescott campground as Ashley Liker. 49-year-old Stephanie Liker had been shot several times. 60 days in jail, 3 years probation for 20-year-old Carter Eslick, who pled guilty to felony hazing charges in the death of 18-year-old NAU student Colin Martinez. He apologized to the Martinez family.
6: I want to express incredibly sorry I am, and I pray every single day for your family.
4: Connie Weber, Arizona News Audio.
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12: 888-971-SAGE, 888-971-7243. I am Larry Elder. We are Salem News Channel. So, the IRGC wrote an open letter to American voters, urging them not to vote Trump, not to vote Republicans. Here's part of it. Can the U.S. be saved? Quote, you can change the makeup of the government. Remove from power the evil, deceitful, violent politicians. On and on and on. It sounds to me like this could have been written by the DSA, the DNC, Hassan Piker, or Abdul El-Sayed. To get a reaction, we thought we'd check in with our friend to the north in our 51st state. He was born in Tehran to Christian parents. Family immigrated to Canada for their safety. He is a best-selling author, hosts two podcasts, the Thought Leader Revolution podcast and the Sovereign Man podcast. Please welcome back to the program, Mr. Nikki Ballou.
13: Hey, Larry, good to be here. Thanks for having me on the show. Always a pleasure.
12: So Nikki, I'm sure when you read that letter, you said, my God, I'm persuaded. Maybe I should throw the Republicans out of power. Here, let me just focus on one thing.

0: And get your reaction, Nikki. Quote, this thing is 24 pages long, by the way, and this is tiny little type. Normal type is probably about 30 or 40 pages long. I mean, it is an opus. It's like the first chapter of War and Peace. Quote, in light of what's been said, it should be fairly obvious the phrase death to America, which Iranians have been chanting since the triumph of the Islamic Revolution, does not in any way express any ill will toward the American people.
1: Oh,
0: we don't mean any harm. We don't mean any harm.
1: Oh my God.
0: Nikki, what do you think?
1: Larry, I gotta tell you, when I saw this, I was utterly flabbergasted. Think about this. The most heinous, evil, Nazi-like regime in the world today is endorsing the Democrat Party, the oldest political party in the world. This is not a good look for the Democrats. This is insane. I mean, think about this. If I were the leadership of the Democrat Party, I would vociferously reject this endorsement, because all this endorsement does is make the normal people who are not necessarily super political think, my God, we can't vote for these people. If the Democrat Party is being endorsed by a group of Nazi thugs, we can't vote for these people. And what I don't understand, you know, is how the leaders of the Democrat Party have stayed silent in the face of this endorsement. It makes zero sense to me. When I posted this on Facebook, Larry, I had a whole bunch of Democrats come to me and say, you believe this? Are you a retard? Is this lies? And I said, actually, I'm Iranian. I speak Farsi. I read the original text of what these guys wrote. It is real. It is true. And you're the moron for thinking that it isn't. It's nuts. It's crazy. If you needed a better reason to vote Republican, there isn't one. Even if you're not 100% happy with everything the Republicans have done in the last 2 years, surely you don't want to vote for the party that's been endorsed by actual Nazi thug killers.
0: Nikki, during World War II, I'm not sure, maybe I'm wrong, I don't think Adolf Hitler wrote an open letter to the American people telling them not to reelect FDR. I don't think he did that. Listen to this part. America's national security and the lives of its service members are entrusted to someone who is not only an inveterate liar, but is also an insanely avarice man whose only motivation in life is the accumulation of greater wealth, end of quote. That sounds to me like something the DNC could have written. They're getting all the talking points from them. Trump is a liar. Trump is greedy. Trump only cares about money. Trump is the capitalist. All the DNC talking points, DSA and DNC talking points, are all in here.
1: Yes, they are. And let's talk a little bit about this whole conversation, this whole talking point about Donald Trump getting into office just for wealth. So when Donald Trump entered the presidency, his net worth was $10 billion. You know, nothing to sneeze at, absolutely. Right now, today, in 2026, his net worth is under $4 billion. So if this guy got into the presidency to make more money, he's really bad at it. You know what I'm trying to tell you here, Larry? Like, it's very obvious that this talking point is laughable. Donald Trump could have ridden off into the sunset as one of the wealthiest men in American history if he hadn't gotten into politics. If that was his primary motivation, there were tons of things he could have kept doing to keep making more money. He got into politics because he saw that America was in decline and he wanted to do something about it. And he was willing to sacrifice a big chunk of his personal fortune to do that. Additionally, Donald Trump was beloved by everyone before he got into politics. As soon as he declared as a Republican, half the country and three quarters of the world started to hate him. This has got to be the dumbest PR move in history. What the hell are you guys talking about? And honestly, anything that's coming out of the mouths of a spokesman of the IRGC, okay, the Islamic Revolutionary Guard Corps, has got to be treated with the utmost skepticism. It's got to be treated as absolute lies. And here's a good rule of thumb for you to follow. If the IRGC is for it, you ought to be against it. If the IRGC is against it, you ought to be for it.
0: We will come back. We're going to talk to you about the status of the war in Iran. By the way, the Wall Street Journal, or Forbes, I think it was, put Donald Trump's net worth when he first ran at $3 billion. He said $10 billion, but it was probably closer to $3 billion. But I take your point. He certainly could have made a lot of money not doing this. And there was a period where he lost a lot of money because people stopped going to his resorts, wouldn't buy his property because they hate his guts. So it was not a move you make if you want to make money. But when we come back, I want to hear what you think about the war. Nikki Ballou is my guest. Do not leave town.
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0: 888-971-SAGE, 888-971-7243. I am Larry Elder. My guest is Nikki Ballou. Nikki, here's another part of the manifesto. The IRGC said, quote, there isn't a single verifiable instance where the IRGC has committed an act of violence against civilians, close quote.
1: January 8th, January 9th, they wholesale murdered 100,000 Iranian protesters in the streets, many of them young people under the age of 25. It has been estimated that at least 500 children under the age of 14 were killed by the IRGC during those protests. So that is demonstrably false. It's a demonstrable lie. In fact, Western news media were saying that it's 40,000 people murdered on January 8th and January 9th. Those were the 2 days that the Crown Prince of Iran, Reza Pahlavi, had asked the Iranian people to go into the streets to protest against the regime. The regime answered by using military-grade weapons on defenseless civilians, and they killed 100,000 of them in 2 days. I don't think even the Nazis killed that many civilians in a two-day period as these folks did. They're the most evil and heinous regime on the planet. The good news is, though, America's military campaign against the Islamic Republic has degraded its military capacities, and the economic pressure campaign is starting to destroy and strangle its economic capabilities. And right now, there are pockets of resistance within Iran that are pushing back. In fact, a week ago, IRGC Commander Hossein Zarifi was killed in an operation by anti-regime forces in the provinces of Sistan and Balochistan. So we're seeing that this regime is getting weaker all the time. We were hoping it was going to be out by now. We thought they'd be killed off by now. It hasn't happened yet. But I got to tell you something, Larry. These guys are getting weaker all the time. The pressure campaign by the United States has been working brilliantly. And I just would like to see this pressure campaign continue. And I'd love to see President Trump get some arms into the hands of the Iranian people. Because if Iranian civilians are armed, they can go up against these guys. And trust me, they will. They just can't go up against them, you know, with nothing. Because they're going to be slaughtered again, just like they
0: Why hasn't that happened so far? Why hasn't the president been able to put arms in the hands of the Iranian people?
1: You know, that's a great question, Larry. And I got to tell you, I'm not 100% sure. I'd be speculating. I've asked all my contacts. And the president's being very tight-lipped about it, right? He was asked by Peter Doocy the exact same question you just asked me right now. And he said, I can't answer that for you in a public forum, Peter. You know, but my thinking is he's doing something, and he is probably going to try to use Israel to get weapons in the hands of the Iranian people. Maybe waiting for the midterms to be over. I don't know. But I got to tell you, I think Donald Trump is clear-eyed enough to know that these guys are the bad guys, that letting these guys stay in power is not a good thing, and that if he is, you know, going to leave office, he's got to make sure that this threat to America is in America's rearview mirror. Because if it doesn't, if these guys are allowed to come back, I'm going to tell you something, Larry, they're going to get a nuclear weapon, especially if a Democrat is elected president. And don't kid yourself, they will use it. And at the very least, they'll threaten to use it in order to get what they want in the Middle East. But I think they will use it. If they get their hands on a nuclear weapon, they're going to try to blow it up in Israel proper.
0: Nikki, I hear that there's a 50% unemployment rate among adults in Iran. You are talking to a lot of people there. What is the day-to-day life like?
1: It's hard, man. It's tough. You know, they are being pressured by the Islamic Republic from above because the Republic is scared of its own people right now and doesn't want to be overthrown by them. The economy is not doing well, and day-to-day people are just struggling in order to survive. But I got to tell you something. If they've got hope that this regime will be overthrown, they can see a better future ahead. And that really is what we need. We need to do everything in our power to overthrow the world's biggest sponsor of international terrorism. If you get rid of the Islamic Republic, Larry, you're going to have an explosion of police across the Middle East. Terroristic groups are not going to be funded the way that they've been funded. And you're going to have a regime in Iran that will be pro-Western, pro-American, and will act as a guarantor of stability, just like Mohammad Reza Pahlavi did in the 60s and 70s.
0: Is the internet still down? And I hear that the IRC people are not being paid. Is that true?
1: It is. It is. Only the top leadership's got money. Everybody else doesn't. And this is one of the reasons I'm hopeful that they're on the verge of falling apart. And as far as the internet is concerned, it's sporadic. It hasn't been shut down entirely by the government the way that it was before. But, you know, Iran right now doesn't have enough money to keep the lights on everywhere, my friend. And that's the truth.
0: Let's talk about the Strait of Hormuz. I hear that it's almost at pre-war levels, the number of barrels going through the strait. Is that the case?
1: Yes, it is. Because, you know, the Islamic Republic was too clever by half. By closing the Straits of Hormuz, they played right into Donald Trump's hands because he's been doing a lot to get oil from other sources. You know, the deal that he's made with Venezuela and Delcy means that the United States is able to get its hands on a lot of oil, and it's cutting deals with communist China to give China some of that oil. So the Strait of Hormuz, let's face it, isn't as important and vital as it once was. It's still pretty important, but closing it doesn't mean you shut down the world the way it did in the past. And this is all thanks to Donald Trump's strategic brilliance. And it's incredible that someone like this is in charge of the United States right now. I thank God every day that he won the 2024 election and not Kamala Harris, because that would have been an utter disaster for the world.
0: Nikki, 30 seconds left. Who is in charge of Iran right now? Who's running the place?
1: There's no one individual running the place, but some of the key leaders are people like Pezeshkian, who is the president of the Islamic Republic, and Ghalibaf, who is the speaker of the parliament. And both of these guys are really bad guys. They were involved in hostage taking in the past and the murder of innocent civilians. They're bad people.
0: You've told us before that you thought they might last 2 weeks, 4 weeks, 6 weeks, 8 weeks. What's your prediction right now? We're not going to hold you to it. Nobody really knows. What do you think?
1: I think sometime in early 2027, this regime is going to fall. That's my current prediction, but who knows? Anything can happen. I do know this, Larry. I'm a God-fearing Christian, and I believe God is on the side of the Iranian people. God is on the side of the United States, and God is on the side of light, and he's against darkness. And that's why these guys are going to be overthrown, because if there is an equivalent to the Nazis in the modern world, it's the Islamic Republic. And the sooner these guys fall, the sooner light will break out.
0: We're going to leave it there. Nikki, thank you very much. We'll check in with you down the road. 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
5: 888-971-SAGE, 888-971-7243. I am Larry Elder, Salem News Channel, coming up. New York Times is facing a lawsuit filed by shareholders claiming that their coverage of the Iranian war against Hamas has been biased. Joy Reid says Trump's effort to stop daycare fraud is a war against black Americans. Whenever you see a race card, pick it up. Play it. 888-971-SAGE, 888-971-7243. Brent is in Los Angeles. Brent, you're on the Larry Elder Show. Thank you so much for calling.
6: Super intelligence, sage. It was wonderful seeing you at the town hall. And this Sunday is the Jewish holiday of Simchas Torah, the happiest day on the Jewish calendar. And that is precisely why, 3 years ago, on this holiday, the devil's Gaza jihadi Nazi democracy of Hamas, Hezbollah, the Houthis, Iran, Qatar, the United Nations, fake news, Ivy League universities, and the Democratic Party all united in hate to wipe Israel from the map. But, as in ancient Egypt, Assyria, Greece, Rome, and Hitler's Germany, God again saved his Jews, Christians, and Israeli Muslim patriots from Allah's global genocide, just as God miraculously saved every blessed Jew flying home on Oman Air from Muhammad's monstrous co-pilot.
5: Brent, thank you very much for that. By the way, the passenger on that plane was a plumber, and when they broke into the cockpit, he took control of the plane and leveled it out. And he was asked, how did you know how to do that? He said, from watching it on television. And then there were some off-duty pilots who were on the plane, and they took over, and they were able to safely land the plane. Pretty incredible, isn't it? And as I tweeted right after this happened, what's the over-under when Hassan Piker blames the Jews? Almost on cue, an influencer suggested this was a false flag, a conspiracy engineered by the Israelis. 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
10: Fox News, I'm Tom Rigotti. President Trump is urging voters to keep Republicans in control of Congress this November. Today, he campaigned for Texas Senate candidate Ken Paxton, who's in a tight race with Democrat James Tallarico at a Peterbilt truck factory in Denton.
11: Heavy truck shipments have hit an all-time high, the highest in the history of our country under the Trump administration. So America, trucking is back.
10: But diesel fuel remains near record highs. A possible Iranian link into a thwarted attack on a British airbase used by the U.S., Fox's Peter Ducey reports.
12: A 25-year-old dual UK-Iranian national has now been arrested on suspicion of preparation of terrorist acts.
10: New York Governor Kathy Hochul has appointed a special prosecutor to oversee an investigation into a woman's allegations that she was gang-raped at a Cornell University fraternity house. America's listening to Fox News.
13: 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Clear skies tonight with sunny skies tomorrow. After an overnight low of 52, expect a high of 79 tomorrow with a high of 80 on Saturday. 55 degrees tonight for Cottonwood in the Verde Valley with a high on Friday of 86 and 85 on Saturday. Have a great Thursday night. 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
16: Arizona News Audio. Former Senator Kyrsten Sinema's ex-boyfriend Matthew Amel was arrested again for allegedly violating pretrial release conditions, having a large knife, and trying to contact her through an acquaintance. He did not show up for court today. Arizona drivers get a bit of good news. Arizona gas prices fall this week.
17: We're down one whole penny in the state of Arizona on average for a gallon of gas since the past week. So right now we're at $4.77.
16: AAA Arizona's David Caltabiano says diesel is also down to $6.31 a gallon. Arizona Diamondbacks announced they'll be holding on to manager Torey Lovello for another 2 years. He says after the season ended, he emotionally decombusted before reconnecting with team officials.
18: It came time for me to think about it and be a part of my own personal space with my wife. I just want to slow down. So slow down, and then the discussions happened and landed me back here, and I'm really, really thankful for that.
16: Connie Weber, Arizona News Audio.
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30: And welcome, everybody, on this Thursday night. I still can't get over what happened with this fly to buy plane that was almost hijacked, where you had probably a jihadist, an Islamic extremist who was working for the airline for under a year. So obviously went through the training, got all the security clearances, probably flew, you know, dozens upon dozens of flights before deciding to make his move with this particular flight that was headed to Tel Aviv. And the fact that the pilot, the captain, was stabbed by this terrorist, this co-pilot, and had the wherewithal, despite, you know, basically, you know, seriously injured, obviously, you know, in danger of bleeding out, was able to hit the emergency button that opens the cockpit door, and that is what allowed Israeli passengers, most of the people on this flight were Israeli passengers, and they were able to take over the plane, subdue the terrorist that carried out this plot, and were able to land the plane. I mean, it really, you wish Flight 93 ended this way. That was the flight, of course, that eventually crashed in Shanksville, Pennsylvania, was probably headed to the White House or the Capitol on 9/11. And we had, obviously, passengers on there aware that this wasn't a normal hijacking, tried to breach the cabin. The cabin was locked, though. Obviously, the Al-Qaeda terrorists made sure it was locked. They used a food cart, to ram the door and apparently began to get in when the pilot, in that case, then realized that he was probably going to lose control of the plane. There was a passenger on board, a Flight 93, that could have commandeered the plane and probably could have landed it safely. So this terrorist realized that, and then he crashed the plane, because I guess that's better than nothing as in the sick mind of these people. So anyway, but what happened here, I mean, and you think about it, most Israeli men are trained military, right? It's mandatory that you join the military in Israel. So you hear the stories now and all the interviews that we're seeing. And here's one where this is Zvika Manes. He is one of the heroes that was able to get into that cockpit. And again, this was an armed terrorist, and was able to disarm him and get him out of there, and was able to obviously get a pilot in there. Talking about, all right, this is what we were thinking, and his family was with him, by the way. It wasn't like he was alone. His daughters were with him. I only try to imagine, like, in that situation, if my kids were with me, and either I have the opportunity to do something or I'm not, regardless of the fact that, you know, am I a trained professional? No, not in any way, shape, or form, but I would do whatever I could, obviously, because you only have two options, as this hero explains to Fox's Trey Yingst in cut number 13, go.
0: What prompted you to act in that moment?
1: In the end, you know, you have two options. We're going to survive, try to survive this, and to rescue your family, or die. And we are, as an Israeli, we don't have an option. We, you know, this is our DNA. We are, when your family is behind, you're running to the fire. You're trying to save them. I have three girls, little girls, daughters, my 11, 7, and 6 years old. They were shouting, we don't want to die. Father, we don't want to die. You know, very, very emotional and very traumatic moments.
30: Just amazing, right? Dad, we don't want to die. And Dad made sure that they didn't. And, you know, you see the video of him, and there's blood all over his shirt. I mean, it was just a messy scene. The pilot, fortunately, the captain, looks like that he will survive. Fortunately, there was also a medic, somebody who was trained professionally in the medical community, who was able to stop the bleeding. And that's great as well. But you don't hear a lot from the left today now, do you, as far as praise of what happened? Right, and praise of these Israeli passengers, not much at all. You would think you would. Actually, I'm being sarcastic, but again, some of the stuff that I'm seeing online, and I get it's online and it's trash. There's one blog site, I guess you could call it. It's called the Young Turks, even though they're not so young anymore. And there is one woman named Anna Karpassian who was saying, you know, I still don't believe the story. I don't believe anything that the Israelis say, basically saying the whole thing was staged. The flight, literally, when this terrorist took over, dropped it something like 15,000 feet in a matter of seconds. Yeah, that's staged. Unbelievable. The anti-Semitism out there is overwhelming, even in a situation like this where everybody should be applauding and being like, wow, that's awesome. So many lives saved. So many children were on board. I think more than 20 children were on board. We got to hear about how this could have been a false flag from you know, the crazies on the left. Yeah, apparently that's that. Meanwhile, Bibi Netanyahu, also on Fox News today, he tells another story of another hero. There were several. Yaniv Hayan, if I'm pronouncing it correctly, I hope I am. He told Netanyahu, Hayan did, about how he knew to subdue the hijacker. Like, what was his training specifically in this regard? And the answer is, you know, you don't want to say funny given everything happened, but since this was a happy ending, I guess you can call it funny. This is cut number 14. Go.
2: What the passenger, the hero, Yaniv, who broke in, he heard that passengers next to the cockpit were saying that there's screaming going on, there's a stabbing going on. Obviously, there was the Indian pilot who was stabbed. The captain was screaming his head off, probably. So they heard that. This hero rushed over, wanted to get into the cockpit. The plane was taking a dive, so he was knocked down. He finally got his bearing, broke into the cockpit, yanked the attacker from the instrument panel, overcame him, took over the stick, the pilot stick, and pushed back. He said to, I asked him, how did you know how to do that? And he said, well, I watched these air disaster films.
30: I saw it in a movie. Well, it was the right thing to do, right? You pull back and that gets the plane to go up, and watched air disaster movies. So there you go. I just found that just to be just so incredible. And again, just kudos to everybody on board, especially all those heroes that ran towards that cockpit, knowing there's somebody armed up there. You know that somebody's being stabbed. You don't know if he has something even worse. Doesn't matter. Their families are on there. They're going to do what they had to do to make sure that plane did not go down. The question, I guess, is now going forward is how many other pilots may have infiltrated airlines, gone through the training, again, gone through the vetting, no background in terms of any red flags, and they play the game for a while, and then perhaps they strike. You hope that this is a lone wolf situation, because that is a very, very scary prospect. All right, meanwhile, what was scary also was last night back here in the States, the debate between Steve Hilton and Javier Becerra. Now, Javier Becerra was in the Biden administration, the Autopen administration. He was in the cabinet. He was HHS secretary. Was also in charge of getting children who came over the border illegally with adults, not their parents necessarily, obviously, and reunite them with their family somehow. And this guy instead released them to sex traffickers. You know, we're talking by the tens of thousands. Just into the wilderness without any idea where they went. In other words, between Alejandro Mayorkas, who was the DHS secretary, and Becerra, it's a close 1-2 in terms of who are the two most inept people within Biden's cabinet. Now, Becerra is running for governor of California, a state that has about a 2-to-1 ratio of Democrat registered voters as opposed to Republican registered voters. So it's a very uphill battle. A lot of Republicans have left the state because they're just sick of the taxes and the homelessness and the poverty and just the quality of life. And maybe they lost their homes in the Palisades or Malibu. Maybe they were really looking forward to that high-speed train between Los Angeles and San Francisco and then realized that, oh, $18 billion has been spent and not one track has been laid as a result of it. Maybe they just said, why am I living here anymore? Why don't I just go to Florida? They got climate, they got coastline, and they have no income taxes, so why not go there or Texas or even Idaho or Utah, wherever? So there's not a lot of Republicans left in the state. It's almost impossible for a Republican to win there. Just ask Spencer Pratt and what happened in Los Angeles, and we'll get to that in a moment in terms of President Trump rehashing that. But Steve Hilton, in terms of just having the facts and being prepared, absolutely won this debate. Like Mike Tyson in the 80s absolutely won this debate. And here is Hilton unloading on Becerra, who drank half the Pacific Ocean in terms of all the water he was sipping because he was so nervous. This is cut number 3. Go.
4: Mr. Hilton?
5: I cannot believe that you're standing there trying to make these arguments when you were HHS secretary. You were responsible for 479,000 unaccompanied migrant children and for their welfare in camps that you ran. You sent them because you dismantled the vetting that should have made sure that they were with a safe, protective family or sponsor. You sent thousands of young children directly into the clutches of child sex and labor traffickers. Hundreds of thousands of children that you were responsible for are still missing today. 100,000 of them are under 10 years old. So I cannot believe that you haven't apologized, that you have any kind of sense of shame or responsibility for what you did to those children, and you stand here lecturing people about immigration when you treated these most vulnerable children, unaccompanied children, Steve, in this way?
0: Those retread Trump talking points.
5: It was the New York Times.
0: That Trump,
5: and they want a Pulitzer Prize for
0: 24.
4: Boom. Oh, Trump talking points? No, actually, that's what the New York Times reported. Not exactly a bastion of conservative sentiment. So he won this. He won it big. We're going to play another cut when we come back from this, which was the absolute knockout punch. And also our birthday of the day coming up. Oh, man. 57th birthday to one of the stars of The Hangover, who isn't Bradley Cooper. This is Joe Concha. This is Joe Concha at Night. Back with so much more in just a moment.
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8: This is John Catsimatidis. Is AI changing everything? Well, there are many, many opinions. In my opinion, AI, to me, all it is a super Google machine. Well, what does that mean? There is no artificial intelligence. It's only as good as the programmer. Intelligence? No. Searching more places to create that it looks like intelligence? Yes. Overrated at this point? Absolutely. But again, it will need some kind of regulation. When I grew up, the Encyclopedia Britannica was the Bible of the truth. The question is, what will be the Bible of the truth for AI? AI is only as good as the programmers and their personalities that create it. Finally, I agree with President Trump. We have to win the AI game worldwide and beat every other country. That way, we keep America the greatest country in the world. I'm John Catsimatidis, and that's the Cat's Corner.
27: 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Here's Jake Novak.
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1: And welcome back, everybody. So, as promised, let's play what was the soundbite of the night. And so many debates just come down to one soundbite, one clip, one moment. Right? Dan Quayle with Lloyd Benson in 1988, where Quayle basically makes the argument that he had more experience going into the vice presidency than John Kennedy did when he sought the presidency. And Benson was so ready for that line. He said, Senator, I knew Jack Kennedy. Jack Kennedy was a friend of mine. Senator, you're no Jack Kennedy. And that was like, whoa! And that was the big line of the night. Now, of course, Dukakis and Benson like lost something like, 40 states. But still, that was a big moment. And there have been others as well, obviously, Trump with Hillary Clinton. Because you go to jail, I think is what Trump said at one point when Clinton tried to make some point about some sort of loophole with taxes. And I don't know. There are many, many debate moments. But this was obviously the one with Hilton and Becerra. Will it change this race? We'll see. This is cut number four. Go.
2: According to your Democrat colleagues, the ones who worked with you, like Susan Rice, who worked with you side by side when you were in the Biden cabinet, she described you as an idiot. She called you bitch ass. Why did Susan Rice, a respected political leader, call you an idiot?
1: Oh, and those are actual quotes. I mean, Susan Rice, also a big deal in the Biden administration and Obama before it, called him an idiot, and even worse, you don't see these two words together very often, a bitch ass. So, yeah, and Becerra, again, just drinking the water, drinking, again, half the Pacific Ocean is now gone because Javier Becerra apparently consumed it. So, debates can change things. Hilton's down anywhere from like 15 to 18 points. Very hard state to win once again, but we'll see. We'll see. I mean, I think so many Californians have to be so fed up with current management and the way things are governed there. And Becerra is just so inept that maybe Steve Hilton has a fighter's chance here. And we've seen stranger things happen. I mean, Arnold Schwarzenegger became governor of this state in this century. So we'll see if history repeats itself in some way, shape, or form. Anyway, let's get to our birthday of the day. A happy 57th birthday to, I didn't realize he was that old. He looks younger on some level. Zach Galifianakis, of course, one of the big stars of The Hangover. That was his breakout movie. Hangover 2, not very good. Hangover 3, profoundly horrible. But The Hangover 1 is one of the all-time classics, I think. Anyway, but here's the thing. He did the show also called Between Two Ferns. He may still do it, but it was at its peak a couple of years ago. And here he is interviewing actor Paul Rudd. And it's so perfect on every level in terms of how he just deadpans these questions, these lines. You will appreciate it if you've never heard it before. Cut number 7, go.
3: Hi, welcome to another edition of Between Two Ferns. My guest today is Paul Rudd. Thank you, Paul.
4: Thank you.
3: Some people have it all. Looks, talent. How does it feel to only have looks?
4: Oh.
3: Great. If you didn't look the way you do, instead of acting, what do you think you would be doing? Shoveling?
4: Oh.
3: I read that you might quit acting and just disappear.
4: Where did you read that?
3: Right here. I wrote it down. Which do you prefer, being in Marvel movies or being in stuff that nobody has ever heard of?
4: Being in Marvel movies.
3: Do you go to your acting coach and go, I've got to play a aunt. What am I supposed to do?
4: You lost me at acting coach.
3: Yeah, that seems about right.
1: That is tremendous. I mean, he does such a great job on that show. And I watched other ones just to get together for this particular segment. And again, it's from Funny or Die, by the way. And he's even hosted, presidents at one point, including Barack Obama. And if you're not a fan of Obama, this was still actually quite funny. Anyway, happy 57th birthday once again to Zach Galifianakis. This is Joe Concha. This is Joe Concha at Night, or the Joe Concha Show, whichever you prefer to call it. And we're back with so much more, I promise, in just a moment.

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1: Fox News, I'm Tom Rigotti. President Trump is urging voters to keep Republicans in control of Congress this November. Today, he campaigned for Texas Senate candidate Ken Paxton, who's in a tight race with Democrat James Tallarico at a Peterbilt truck factory in Denton.
2: Heavy truck shipments have hit an all-time high, the highest in the history of our country under the Trump administration. So America, trucking is back.
1: But diesel fuel remains near record highs. A possible Iranian link into a thwarted attack on a British airbase used by the U.S. Fox's Peter Ducey reports.
3: A 25-year-old

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2: Arizona News Audio. Former Senator Kyrsten Sinema's ex-boyfriend Matthew Amel was arrested again for allegedly violating pretrial release conditions, having a large knife, and trying to contact her through an acquaintance. He did not show up for court today. Arizona drivers get a bit of good news. Arizona gas prices fall this week.
3: We're down one whole penny in the state of Arizona on average for a gallon of gas since the past week. So right now we're at $4.77.
2: AAA Arizona's David Caltabiano says diesel is also down to $6.31 a gallon. Arizona Diamondbacks announced they'll be holding on to manager Torey Lovello for another 2 years. He says after the season ended, he emotionally decombusted before reconnecting with team officials.
4: It came time for me to think about it and be a part of my own personal space with my wife. I just want to slow down. So slow down, and then the discussions happened and landed me back here, and I'm really, really thankful for that.
2: Connie Weber, Arizona News Audio.
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12: And welcome back, everybody. So, President Trump weighed in on the Los Angeles mayor's race. Of course, I know that was a couple of months ago, but it was brought up in the context of, do you think Steve Hilton has a chance to win the gubernatorial race in the Golden State? And Trump basically saying, like, yeah, even if Hilton does get the requisite number of votes to defeat an inept Javier Becerra, California can't quite trust the election system there. Yeah, based on what happened, especially in Los Angeles. This is President Trump in cut number five. Go.
13: In my home city of Los Angeles, the mayor's race is Karen Bass versus Nithya Raman. One let the Palisades burn. The other is a DSA socialist. A lot of LA voters hate both choices. What's your reaction to that?
14: I appreciate the question. So I'm watching this race between two extremely liberal women, to put it mildly, and I don't know who's going to win, but I thought Spencer Pratt did a great job. I mean, it's amazing. The night of the election, that night, now that election never ended because they were getting votes after that, but the night of the election, the woman was crying profusely that she lost, and she lost by a lot, but all of a sudden she surged. And you know, it's one thing for somebody to surge if you have nobody ever heard of her. When a person that nobody ever heard of surges, you know, that means rigged election. So she surged. She got tremendous thousands and thousands of votes out of nowhere, and she beat out Spencer Pratt for the runoff. No, it's very crooked. California's a very crooked election system.
12: I mean, he has a good point. And I said it at the time. I mean, Spencer Pratt was winning by 10 points over Nithya Raman on election night. He was trailing Karen Bass. Yeah, but remember, the way it works in this what's called a jungle primary in California is the top two candidates move on to the general election. And Nithya Raman did a concession speech. She was crying, just as Trump said.

0: on stage because she thought, I'm done. I'm down 10 points. It's one thing if you're a Democrat and you're down like 2 or 3 points and you need enough mail-in ballots because, yeah, mail-in ballots do favor Democrats. No one's disputing that. But it doesn't, you would think in a sane world, mail-in ballots don't give you 11, 12, 13 points where you come back. And again, Rahman wasn't a big candidate in terms of name recognition. She was horrible in the campaign trail. She was profoundly horrible in the one debate that Spencer Pratt had with Bass, who was also not good, and Rahman, and just seemed to be an afterthought. And the weird thing about it was, all right, in terms of the mail-in ballots, you would think that Karen Bass would be the recipient of the most mail-in ballots, being the incumbent, being obviously with more name recognition. If she got a lot of mail-in ballots, and I would be like, all right, I get that. But Nithya Raman, who needed the ballots, got them instead. And then eventually what California got was a Democrat running against a Democrat. In this case, I guess a Democrat versus a socialist. But that beats Democrat versus Republican, where Spencer Pratt, in terms of the campaign he ran and how effective he was, absolutely would have had a shot, I think. Not a great shot, but a good shot. And not because, again, he's not the better candidate, just because there's so few Republicans in Los Angeles, just like we see in New York City. Same thing. So, yeah. So when Trump said, you know, elections aren't on the up and up in California, you just look at what happened with Nithya Raman and Spencer Pratt, and there's no logic to it. None. Can I prove anything? Do I have any evidence? No. I'm just, as a guy on a couch watching this, saying, there's something rancid about this, but will anybody ever get to the bottom of it? Well, as long as there's one party rule in California, not any time soon. All right. So it's hard to believe, but we are now within 5 weeks of the midterm elections coming. And Hugh Hewitt's somebody that I respect, and I've been on his show multiple times. He has been on my shows as well. And I think in the end, he lays out, this is so surgical, he lays out the arguments that Republicans need to make to win the economic argument. Because, again, when you contrast it, Democrats, it's real balls on their part to say they're running on affordability and they know how to make things cheaper. When you consider how things were when they had complete power in the House, the Senate, and the presidency during the Otto Penn administration, and where things went in terms of housing costs, in terms of inflation, infinitely worse than things are now. And again, the inflation reports yesterday were very good and continues to come down. Gas prices, you start to see, are now coming down as well. The Strait of Hormuz has oil flowing through it, tankers flowing to pre-war levels. So everything is moving in the right direction. Unemployment rates of 4%. What president wouldn't want that? Wages are up. GDP is exceeded expectations as well. GDP is not exactly something you feel, though, as a voter. But still, like if you just look at the major economic indicators, everything is going quite well right now. And Hewitt makes the argument that this is what Republicans need to talk about. Don't take the L on this, thinking that things are bad because gas prices are higher than they should be. Look at all the other things that have been great for the American people. This is cut number two. Go.
1: I'm glad you bring up focus on the numbers. 4 years ago, during the Biden midterms, inflation was 7.7%. Today, it's 3.4%. 4 years ago, during the Biden midterms, groceries are growing up 12% or more year over year. It is now 2.2% under President Trump. Right now, we know the gas at the pump is $4.50 a gallon. 4 years ago, it went from $5 in June to $3.80 in November, the same arc that we're on now because President Trump and the American military have won the Battle of Hormuz and the oil is coming out. And what the Journal focused on, the cost of housing, 4 years ago under Joe Biden was going up more than 5% a year. It's down below 4% a year now and falling as supply comes online. So every time the Democrats talk about price at the pump, the Republicans have got to widen the aperture, as President Trump does, and said, look at what we've done in 2 years. Look at the Iowa steel mill that he was talking about on Monday. We've reshored manufacturing. We're at full employment. We're winning in Iran. The oil is flowing. The overall picture is great. So focus on the numbers, right, and the polls will follow, as they did this morning. By the way, in the Washington Post, it's a statistical tie in Michigan. Mike Rogers has caught Abdul Sayed, and I think Abdul Sayed is falling like a rock. And in Minnesota, it's a dead heat between Michelle Tafoya, who's a fabulous candidate, and Peggy Flanagan, who's an awful candidate. So I think the bad new bear in the legacy media, they want to focus on the pump. It's important. But it's not the only thing, and voters are smart.
0: Can't argue with any of what Hugh just said. And remember, no tax on tips. And I'm sure that a lot of service workers are very, very happy about that. Or no tax on Social Security. I think a lot of people are happy about that, too. So, again, you've got to contrast it with what we had and where we are now. And I think Democrats are counting on a goldfish mentality when it comes to voters, where they don't have really any memory of just even a couple of years ago. And they're just saying, well, now it's gas prices, gas prices. And again, gas prices, it does hurt if you're a Republican, because it's this little reminder on every corner that has a gas station. You see that four, as far as $4 per gallon, or when you fill up your tank and it's costing $80, $90. Yeah, that's a tax on everyone. And there's not enough time, you know, as Yogi Berra once said, it's getting late early around here for gas prices to come down in a truly meaningful way that can make an impact. But if you could get it below four and into the threes and point to the fact that it's trending in the right direction, that may be enough. And Hewitt's right. Again, I don't think Republicans hold the House, because they got to hold, you know, if they lose five seats, then that's it. Then they're not the majority anymore. And as I've said, I'll say it again, the average loss in midterms for the party in power is about 28 seats. So if Democrats only need five, they only have to have an okay night to get back the House. The Senate, as Hugh mentioned, Minnesota absolutely is in play. And Michelle Tafoya, who I got to know at an event that we did over an extended period of time, actually, it was about a week, is a fabulous person. And she is running not because of vanity or celebrity, because she truly wants to make Minnesota a place that people want to live again. And the fraud there is overwhelmingly horrible. And Tim Walz is overwhelmingly unpopular. And Peggy Flanagan is basically Tim Walz in a skirt. So that's Michelle Tafoya, again, is not running like, yay, MAGA, yay, conservative. I'm not saying that's a bad thing, but in the bluest state in the country, arguably, she's running on common sense, education, and eliminating fraud. And it's working. And if she's even in polls, you got to believe that she's ahead. And in Michigan, I still stand by what I said weeks ago, months ago, Mike Rogers is going to win that state that Trump has won twice. And Maine, Troy Jackson is going in a bad direction. Once again, made a horrible comment about the Holocaust and Jews and genocide. And he's walking it back now. But that's, again, a state that Susan Collins is supposed to lose every time, and she ends up winning by 10 points every time. So I think that's going to happen again. I don't see people really leaving her. I know she's not the best Republican, but it's better than the alternative. That's kind of the way you have to look at it. Texas, I'm starting to get more and more pessimistic about, just because Ken Paxton, where's the effort, dude? Where is the effort? Honestly, he's getting out-hustled by James Talafrico, all right? And it just doesn't have that energy, that vigor, that passion that you would like, you know, in a race like that. And again, this is a state that Trump won by two touchdowns, right? On several occasions. It's hard to blow a lead like that, but that is not looking good. And then there's a story in the New York Times today, and I guess the New York Times, but no one from the Paxton camp is really denying it, is that Paxton said that because they had that mini convention in Dallas, Republicans did, that Trump orchestrated, that it actually hurt his poll numbers. Unbelievable. Like, how does that get out? You know? So Trump's going near the campaign regardless. And I still think that Paxton will probably win. But again, this is a state, if Trump won it by 14 points, this shouldn't even be a conversation. Texas, especially somebody as flawed as a Talarico. All right, got that off my chest. Why don't we go through what I think is one of the dumbest interviews ever. And this is Michael Fenome. And this guy was a cop January 6th. And obviously he's an activist, right? And I love police officers, and they're allowed to have their opinion, of course. But all he does is go on like far left podcasts and just completely moan about Trump, about Republicans, and in this case about Fox News, where this guy, you know, he's so for saving democracy that he believes that Fox News, my network, should be taken off the air and declared a criminal organization. And of course, he says this on, ding, ding, ding, Don Lemon's podcast. Of course, this is cut number 11. Go.
2: I understand it. I understand the phenomenon of Fox News and the influence that organizations like that, you know, which are entertainment media organizations, have had on the American people. It's, you know, it's criminal. It really is.
0: It's criminal.
2: but unfortunately, it's not in this country. And so I don't know how to put a stop to it.
0: How to put a stop to it. You don't. It's called the free market. We have a news division. We have opinion. We've been around for 30 years. We are number one by a country mile for a reason. And when you start talking about, well, they're criminal, they should be shut down. Well, CNN actually tried to do that once. They literally had their media team calling cable operators to say, you know, this is dangerous what Fox News is doing, and how can you carry them? And they were looking for comment around it. In other words, trying to shame them into taking us off the air. Obviously, it didn't work. And there you go. All right. Speaking of dumb stuff, here is Sir Charles, who never is at a loss for words and definitely does not have a filter. Here he is talking about how, and again, Charles is a Democrat, but he is not happy with this whole shift towards socialism and particularly some of the platform policy positions that they are pushing. And cut number 15, go.
3: Listen, I'm an independent who's voted Democratic most of the time. You think that I'm going to get on TV and kill my credibility saying every Democratic, like some of these people out here talking about no ICE, no prison, so using words like socialism, like, no, I don't believe in that. Wait, no cops? I think that's some of the stupid I've ever heard. Well, what are we going to do without cops? What are we going to do without prisons? Like, I've seen some of these politicians, I'm like, this is the stupidest ever. And a lot of them, most of them, well, let me think, probably all of them have been Democrats. I think that's some of the stupidest I ever heard. Now, ICE has to do a much better job. Much better job. We can't just let people come across the border. We can't do that. But ICE has to do a better job. We need immigrants in this country. They're some of the most amazing, hardworking people in the world.
0: No one argues.
3: We need
0: that.
3: To get rid of the crooked immigrants. I don't even understand. We need, you need to have ID when you go vote.
0: Yeah.
3: Like, some of this stuff, like, wait, Democrats say, like, no, when you go vote, you need ID.
0: Well, all of that made sense. And look, as far as he says immigrants make this country great, I could not agree more. No one, of course they do. It's the illegal part, right? Never conflate the two. And it's not like ICE is, like we heard from AOC yesterday, that they're going after every man, woman, and child who's productive in this country, just randomly just picking people off the street based on their skin color. That is a lie, right? So you can't say that in terms of what ICE is doing. But otherwise, everything else that Charles said, yeah, this is how this stuff is looked at. And that's why I think these midterms are not the blue wave that we always hear about. In fact, I think it's going to be a wash. I really do. And then we have broken government and we have Trump in, obviously, impeachment in perpetuity. But, you know, it's not a sweep. And then certainly going into 2028, given how the economy is going and how the war is going, all the momentum points towards, if you nominate an AOC or Gavin Newsom, I just don't see what they run on at that point. Anyway, this is Joe Concha. This is Joe Concha at Night, and we wrap this puppy up in just a moment.
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8: This is John Catsimatidis. Is AI changing everything? Well, there are many, many opinions. In my opinion, AI, to me, all it is a super Google machine. Well, what does that mean? There is no artificial intelligence. It's only as good as the programmer. Intelligence? No. Searching more places to create that it looks like intelligence? Yes. Overrated at this point? Absolutely. But again, it will need some kind of regulation. When I grew up, the Encyclopedia Britannica was the Bible of the truth. The question is, what will be the Bible of the truth for AI? AI is only as good as the programmers and their personalities that create it. Finally, I agree with President Trump. We have to win the AI game worldwide and beat every other country. That way, we keep America the greatest country in the world. I'm John Catsimatidis, and that's the Cat's Corner.
4: Your health matters. 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
5: 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A Nature Medicine study found brain immune cells called microglia may help protect against Alzheimer's-related damage. Researchers also say deep sleep helps clear brain waste and side sleeping may support that process. I'm Yana Derulis for the Worldwide News Network.
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19: The pitch, and there goes a hard-hit ball out into right field and taken right off the grass for an out.
0: So it's this low line drive out to right field, and it was the Pirates outfielder that makes this diving catch. You don't quite know whether he caught the ball or not. But yeah, I mean, first pitch, and Reagan was right on his game there. I was wrong, by the way. It wasn't the 1950s. I didn't realize it was 1930s that Ronald Reagan, very young, called some games on the radio for the Chicago Cubs. So is there anything this guy did not accomplish in movies, politics? Probably not, but I did not know that. But we learned things on this show, including the host himself. Okay, so I found this very interesting. In terms of J.D. Vance, boy, he makes some excellent arguments. And here he is talking about illegals and Social Security and how the two impact each other. And this is like a 3D chess kind of way of thinking that I said, you know what, I heard this. I said, I got to play this for the audience. So I think you'll get an education here as well. This is cut number 16. Go.
20: This thing, Bobby, really, really bothers me because when people say that they care about Medicare, they're trying to protect Social Security, they're trying to protect Medicaid, give me a break. If you are encouraging illegal aliens to sign up from Social Security and steal Social Security benefits, you're not protecting Social Security, you're destroying it. So cut that out and be honest about your intentions. It's about giving benefits to illegal aliens. It's not about saving the program.
0: Yep. One has a lot to do with the other, and if you allow one, the other will fail. So, good job, JD. Meanwhile, Hillary Clinton, now this is the exact opposite of 3D chess and thinking. She's just gone full woke now at this point. She'll just say anything just to kind of be in the in crowd. Still hasn't gotten over that loss. That was 10 years ago. It's been a public therapy session ever since. Here is the 2016 Democrat nominee talking about this group of people who have done more damage to the country than anybody else. This group. Cut number 19. Go.
21: The idea that you could turn the clock back and try to recreate a world that never was, dominated by, you know, let's say it, white men of a certain persuasion, a certain religion, a certain point of view, a certain ideology, is just doing such damage to
0: white Christian men. Yeah, those are the baddies. Those are the bad guys. Unbelievable. She will say anything to get attention now at this point. You almost have to feel sorry for her. Nah, you don't. All right, well, anyway, this has been a very fast hour, but we're back tomorrow night at 9 p.m. Eastern Time on WABC Radio here in the great city of New York. Well, it was, but maybe it still is. I don't know. Going back and forth on that. And on stations around the country, syndicated and around the world, of course, on the World Wide Web. We're back tomorrow night, 9 p.m., as mentioned. Until then, this is Joe Concha with two words for you. Bye-bye.
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26: Fox News, I'm Ted Lindner. President Trump campaigning for Republicans in Durant, Oklahoma, telling supporters he's confident Mike Mazey can win the election to succeed Governor Kevin Stitt.
27: The governor's going to win. He's going to win. He's going to be great. You're going to have... Your senator candidate is going to win. They're all going to win. And they say, why are you going to Oklahoma? I said, you know why? Because I won Oklahoma all three times with the highest vote total.
26: Mazey facing Democrat Cindy Munson, the president campaigning in Texas earlier today. Lawyers for Lindsey Clancy attempted to have the murder indictments against her that charged her with killing her three children tossed.
28: The judge who presided over the case, William Sullivan, said no to that, with a ruling that said the evidence was sufficient for a jury to find beyond a reasonable doubt that Clancy committed the killings. He also said there was enough evidence to show Clancy was criminally responsible for her actions.
26: Fox's Jill Nato. 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Weather.
1: 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Clear skies tonight with sunny skies tomorrow. After an overnight low of 52, expect a high of 79 tomorrow with a high of 80 on Saturday. 55 degrees tonight for Cottonwood and the Verde Valley with a high on Friday of 86 and 85 on Saturday. 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
12: From the wild world of DC politics to America's culture clash, brace yourself for the reality check you've been waiting for. 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
1: Hate to break the news to Trump-hating, conservative-loathing leftists, but there's a vibe shift going on in America. Over at CNN, even MS Now, they're talking about some of the polls shifting around the country. There are all kinds of economic reports coming out about the GDP, about the economic growth in America. I always share that good news with you, with the understanding that prices for gas are still too high. We get it. But the truth is, this economy really is roaring. And the Democrats are going to try to convince you otherwise. The Iranian Revolutionary Guard will try to convince you otherwise. They're campaigning now for Democrats. Still can't get over that 25-page open letter to the American people. Please stop Trump, the IRGC says, and vote Democrat. Quite the endorsement, huh, Democrats? Meanwhile, oh boy, let's take you to Tennessee. What do we do with her now? What do you do to the person you try to execute for her brutal crime and you can't make it work? How do you botch an execution? If you haven't heard about it, you've been in a cave for the last 12 hours, because the attempt to put a brutal, demonic, Satan-loving, horrible woman to death, Krista Pike is her name, it failed. They wound up taking her to the hospital. They tried to give her a lethal injection. The first dose failed. She just started snoring. Second dose failed. They closed the curtains to the witnesses, and then they took her to the hospital. How does that work? You just tried to kill her. Now you're going to revive her? What are you going to do? Give her medicine? Drugs to make her better? We are so goofy when it comes to execution in this country. First of all, let's fully stipulate, I am completely pro-capital punishment. There are crimes that are so heinous. There are monsters among us who do not deserve to breathe the same air as you and me. She strikes me as one of those. But of course, she's a woman. These days, there's a lot of grace given to demonic women. Maybe it's hormonal. Maybe she was having a blue day. Maybe she suffered from postpartum depression. And this woman, who would have, it was all historic, she would have been the first woman executed in blah, blah, blah years or whatever, and they couldn't pull it off. And evidently, it's like the second time in recent memory that the lethal injection didn't work. So they take her to the hospital, and I'm not trying to be a smart aleck here. What do they do with her now? Now what do they do? I mean, my first thought last night was, why doesn't a nurse and a doctor go into the hospital room, put a pillow over her head? And I'm only being half sarcastic. Why do we care how we kill a condemned inmate? Look, first of all, I got some big suspicions about who was behind the
0: scheduled execution. I don't know if the reports are true online that it was an all-female crew of people who were trying to execute her. I don't know. I don't care. But I'm not, I can't be the only person thinking that this was staged, that they did this. This turned out exactly the way somebody wanted it to turn out. Somebody said that, I mean, this is the second time, months apart, that the lethal injection efforts failed in Tennessee. Same doctor, same drugs, same outcome. I mean, could it be that there are some people involved in the planned execution of Christa Pike who want Tennessee to abolish the death penalty? And guess what? The Tennessee governor, Bill Lee, has suspended all executions in the state. Again, I feel like I'm in the Twilight Zone. Why would you do that? Why would you stop any future lethal injections or executions because this one evidently didn't work? Why? Going to give the people their wish who maybe intentionally botched it? I mean, you know what usually works? Far as I know, I don't know anybody survived the electric chair, have they? Are there any recorded cases? Hey, Tracy, ask Grok if anybody's ever survived an execution effort in Old Sparky. Firing squad. Think anybody ever survives that? I don't think so. But when we want to put demons to sleep like we do our beloved dog, maybe this is the outcome. Look, I don't know where we go from here. I know where I start. I start with you at 800-655-MIKE. First day of October 2026. I've got extraordinary news to share with you from the M&M Extra podcast and our big title sponsor, Preborn. And I'm going to share with you the goodness, the generosity, the love of this audience, and our podcast audience in particular. I'll share that news with you here in just a moment. 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What do you do with her now? 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
1: 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Welcome back, Balance of Nature, and thanks for letting us tell the world about fiber and spice. A lot of people on X are insisting that this Krista Pike hair-raising execution, they're calling it, was botched, staged, on purpose, deliberate. Deliberate. How do you botch an execution? And what do you do with her now? Let's start with Ray in Texas. Hello, Ray. How are you?
2: Good morning, sir. How are you?
1: Pretty good, sir. Welcome to the show.
2: I have 8 years of law enforcement experience, both in the military and in the civilian world. I've worked investigations. I've done homicides. I've seen what people do for a $5 pair of fake Air Jordans, or somebody's mad at some lady and they wind up shooting and killing their 6-year-old kid. I feel that Ms. Pike definitely needs to go back onto the table and be executed. She did not die, and not even really on a humorous note, I truly think we should just put her in a room with Lindsey Clancy and see what happens.
1: Well, I mean, you're probably reflecting the view of most people that she still needs to be executed. I don't know how the execution gets called off, but look, this governor, for him to race in and halt executions, that's going to apply to her, right? I don't think she's going to get executed now. And this is really strange. People are so schizophrenic on that. Listen to this text I just got from Delaware, and the text line is blowing up. Lots of calls, lots of opinions. Delaware writes, as a capital punishment supporter, I still believe that having to go through the stress and rigors of being executed once is all that should be allowed. She should be set free. And then this texter says, use the firing squad. Well, that's a little bit of a leap, isn't it, from set her free to use the firing squad? And there are actually people suggesting that she's got a lawsuit on her hands. She's going to get to sue the state of Tennessee for botching her own execution. That would be really comforting to the family of her victim, right? The family that has waited 30 years for justice. That Krista Pike becomes a multimillionaire. That would be quite the turn of events. Glad you called, sir. Thank you. Eileen's in Florida. Hi, Eileen.
3: Hey, what they should have used was sodium chloride. Or no, not sodium chloride, potassium chloride. Because that's what they use to kill people.
1: Whatever they use, they've always...
3: Phenobarbital puts you to sleep. And depending on the size of this lady, it may not have worked and put her in a very deep sleep, but I don't know why they use phenobarbital.
1: So what do they do with her now?
3: I would take her back and finish it. I mean, these people have been waiting for justice, and I think it was staged myself.
1: More and more people are saying that, Eileen, that there's no way this is an accident. But again, it doesn't really matter. She's alive. She's in the hot. You know, I always thought how stupid it is when we've decided to go to lethal injections. Why do you give the condemned prisoner an alcohol swab on their arm before you put the needle in their arm? Do you ever think about that? It's almost like they are ready in case that the person does survive. We don't want to have them get a little infection from a dirty needle. What? You're killing them. Who cares how you do it, and why do you put alcohol on their arm before you put the needle in their arm to kill them? Everything about it is nuts. Everything about this story is insane. Scott's in Georgia. Scott, welcome. How are you?
4: Oh, I'm doing quite well. Good. I have a simple solution for this. The DA's got tons of fentanyl laying around. It's guaranteed to work. It's tried and true. I mean, Jesus, how many people have already killed? The left cannot call it inhumane because God knows it's painless, and it guaranteed to work.
1: Have you ever heard such a crazy story as this one? Last night, Scott, my phone was blowing up with all these alerts. Oh, Krista Pike is still alive, even though they tried. I thought, still alive? How's that? How does this even happen?
4: Idiots in charge.
1: I wonder if it's true that it's an all-female execution crew. And of course, me being me, I bring everything back to me. I'm walking around now that I've got cardiovascular disease, and so I've never had a serious health thing really in my life. And now that they found this plaque in my widowmaker, I'm convinced I'm going to drop over any second now. I'm ready to keel over any second. I'm right with the Lord. I've reached out to the kids. I'm telling my friends I love them. Even the crew is noticing how nice I am lately. I've had a world of difference. So I think because I've got a stupid moderate plaque blockage that probably plenty of people have, and they can't kill her. I haven't hurt anybody, much less, you know, slit their throat. You know, one of her famous lines, Krista Pike, I cut that B word's throat 9 times and the B word wouldn't die. That's what she said about her victim. Real Lulu here, real doozy. So they can't kill her, and I'm waiting for the Lord to call me home. You know, because again, if I have the widow make, if the stupid artery goes out, I'm done. But I'm doing everything right. Don't worry about me. Worry about Krista. Worry about her, because I'll be okay. I'm doing all the statins, and I'm doing the exercise and the weight loss, and I'm eating heart healthy. So I'll be okay. You know, would nature have the same success with me as they're having with her? Well, I've got success telling you about your cell phone coverage, because every single day I get to tell you about Pure Talk, the only wireless company in America to get 5 out of 5 stars in every single category: coverage, support, value, data. It's a recent industry survey, and man, all the folks at Pure Talk are excited about it, and we are too. I am, especially because I've been telling you about Pure Talk now for a while. 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When prompted, just say Mike Gallagher, and you'll make the switch to Pure Talk. 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
6: 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That's your KQ&A Nightbeat. 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

0: brings the controversy over lethal injection into the forefront. The Arizona Humane Society has a dozen dogs in its care after Gilbert police found them 2 weeks ago at a verbal rental home. The Humane Society's Joe Casados says along with three dead puppies found in a freezer, 14 dogs were rescued.
1: We unfortunately did have to make the decision to euthanize two of the pets. They had already reached such a severe level of organ failure that the most humane decision was to euthanize. But we did have 12 surviving dogs after they came in.
0: Six are in foster care. Another six await medical clearance to go into foster care. Overall, the dogs are emaciated, with many needing what he called mercy grooming to remove severe fur matting. Candidates for Arizona Secretary of State go at each other on the debate stage. Incumbent Democrat Adrian Fontes says he's the more trustworthy candidate.
2: Folks know they can depend. What they're hearing from me is actual fact. I can't say the same about my friend here.
0: His challenger, Republican and State Representative Alexander Colladan, disputed Fontes' insinuation.
3: I take umbrage at being called a liar by the attorney for the Sinaloa drug cartel, who just in the past couple of months was found by numerous courts to have tried to lie to Arizona voters.
0: Both accused the other of making it more difficult for voters to participate in elections. Connie Weber, Arizona News Audio.
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5: 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First of all, Mark and I, we celebrated 100 episodes yesterday. We had our 100th episode, which it just flew by. 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And it's growing every day. We keep getting more and more people joining the club, joining the family. And Preborn became our title sponsor. 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You're saving babies. And, you know, $28 a month saves a baby every month. You could give $100. But if you really went all out and you wanted to provide an entire ultrasound machine, $15,000 provides a machine. And I told Mark, wouldn't it be special if the M&M Extra podcast could provide an entire ultrasound machine to Preborn? Well, guess what? We did it. $15,000 from donors who supported this campaign to save lives. I'm so proud of our podcast audience, and I'm delighted to share with you this incredible news that the M&M Extra will be providing an entire ultrasound machine that will save lives for years and years to come. So thank you for supporting our podcast. Thank you for supporting the unborn and preborn. And thank you for just letting me get to do this every day. Somebody texted from Louisville, I want to give Mike a song since he's sure he's dying any minute now. And it's a YouTube video, Live Like You're Dying. You do not want me to live like I'm dying. Can you imagine me whining every day about dying? Look, anybody gets mad at me when you call, I'll say, don't give me a heart attack. You're upsetting me right now. That'll be my new approach. When some loony lefty calls the show and upsets me, I'll say, what do you want to do? And of course, they'll want to kill me. If they're a Democrat, you know, chances are. And meanwhile, all the September polls showed how great the Democrats are going to do in 33 days for the midterm election. Last night,

0: Right. Harry Enten on CNN does a deep dive showing that the Democrats may not, they may want to put that champagne on ice. It may not be ready yet to pop the champagne corks. Check out the numbers guy, Harry Enten, last night on CNN.
1: 34 days before the midterm election. And so many polls show Democrats with a pretty commanding lead heading into the election, certainly in the House and also, at least right now, in the U.S. Senate. But here's the question. What if the polls are wrong? With us now, CNN Chief Data Analyst Harry. And it may be the question I think that you get, I get more than any other. What if the polls are wrong?
2: Yeah, you know, we've had really good Democratic polls coming out from Ohio, Michigan, Iowa, and you know, fool me once, shame on you. Fool me four times, I just have to ask the question, could it happen again? Because just take a look at this. Okay, Midwest polling misses. GOP outperformed September polls by in the major 2024 races, that is president and Senate in the states that had a Senate race. In Iowa, where the Democrats have been getting really good polls, Republicans outperformed their September polls by 9 points back in 2024. How about Ohio? 6 points. How about Michigan? 5 points. And I will note that the leads that the Democrats have in all of these races right now are under how much the GOP outperformed back in 2024. So you look at this and you go, you know what? Maybe we should just hold on a second here, because we've seen this dance before, and it was not a dance that Democrats like when the votes were actually cast and counted.
1: Okay, but a skeptic could look at this and say, Harry, this is 2024. Donald Trump was on the ballot then. What about races where the president's not on the ballot?
2: Yeah, exactly right. So, you know, 2024, 2020, 2016, Donald Trump outperformed in these three states by significant margins. But what about a midterm election? You can go back to Donald Trump's first midterm election, and it's the same exact story. Look at this. The GOP outperformed September polls in the major 2018 statewide races by 6 points in Iowa, 6 points in Ohio, and 8 points in Michigan. The bottom line is this. Over the last few cycles, whether it be 2018, 2016, 2020, 2024, Republicans have outperformed their September polls by at least 5 points in all these three states, where Democrats right now are ahead, but not by a wide enough margin, whereby if Republicans outperform their September polls again, it could become very, very interesting.
1: Okay.
0: Now, all right, there's the numbers guy, Harry Enten on CNN. Now, here's, you know, here's what's fascinating. They keep insisting that this James Tallarico character can win in Texas. I lived in Texas for a number of years. Appreciate Texas. I like Texas very much. I just cannot become convinced that Texans are going to vote for this guy. I want you to, more and more stuff comes out. This is how he believes. This is how he feels. You need to make sure that you got to ask yourself, are Texans going to vote for this guy? Check out what he said, because he's a very religious guy, he claims. He's almost like a young pastor. And, of course, the things he says are thoroughly blasphemous. And maybe here's another example. This is the guy that said that God is non-binary and all this. Well, listen to what he said about the Texas Christians. He knows. Now, keep in mind, this is a man who positions himself as a very spiritual fellow.
3: I have met so many Hindus, Buddhists, Sikh, Jews, Muslims, atheists, agnostics, who are more Christ-like than some of the Christians I serve with in the Texas legislature.
0: I have met atheists who are more Christ-like than the Christians that I serve with in Texas. That guy's going to win? Texans are going to vote for him? I don't believe it. Michelle Tafoya is neck and neck with Peggy Flanagan in Minnesota. We've got her booked for next week. Can't wait to talk to Michelle Tafoya. I mean, she's well known as a sideline sportscaster. But she is also in play in Minnesota, where she's been within 1 point. And listen to what Harry Enten just said on CNN. If all the polls underperform by 5 points or more for Republicans in the September polls in 2024, well, if Michelle Tafoya follows that track and she's down 1 point, well, she wins by four. We'll see. I don't know. I know one thing is true, and I'll say it again and again and again and again. If we show up, we win. We're 33 days away. And look at these headlines. I'm talking about a vibe shift here. All right, the economy matters. Affordability? Well, guess what? It all Mideast oil exports rebound. Oil exports from the Middle East have risen sharply this month, taking them closer to the level they were at before Iran shut down the Strait of Hormuz. That's from the New York Times. Wall Street Journal. The U.S. economy is accelerating. That's the headline from the Wall Street Journal. The Commerce Department yesterday made an unusually large upward revision in its economic growth estimate. The Commerce Department raised its GDP growth estimate for the first quarter to 2.5%. Now, this was unheard of during the Biden era. GOP, here's a headline, New York Post. Republican Party has a shocking edge over Democrats on affordability with swing voters, according to a latest poll. U.S. 10-year and 5-year Treasury yields have risen above 5%, hitting their highest levels since 2007. I mean, just headline after headline, poll after poll. And what do the Democrats got? Well, they got an endorsement from Iran's Islamic Revolutionary Guard Corps. They got that. They got the IRGC in their corner. They got Hassan Piker going around threatening the candidates he's supporting. That's, you know, pay attention to what he's saying. They're going to make sure that anybody who wins on the left, they better be beholden to the Hassan Pikers of the world, this rabid, radical California podcaster. Here he was campaigning for James Tallarico, even as these Democrats try to distance themselves from this toxic guy. Here he was on the campus of the University of Texas.
4: Hopefully, inshallah, after James Tallarico wins, okay? Yeah, after. Am I allowed? I feel like I shouldn't even say that. I feel like in the state of Texas, no Sharia state. They're gonna throw me in prison. But yeah, hopefully after James Tallarico wins, we got to hold him to account. We got to make sure that he doesn't become another do-nothing Democrat, business as usual, and we got to keep up that pressure. And we have to remind him that we are the force that backed him both early on, and we are the force that allowed him to win this seat of power. And if he wants to maintain it, he's got to play ball.
0: You better play ball, Tallarico. You listening to your masters over there at the far left? You listening to Hassan? Inshallah, whatever that was at the beginning. Inshallah, hopefully inshallah he'll win. Wow. Okay, we'll see how it goes. I like our chances. I like our chances. I'm bullish on our possibility of shocking the world again. We've done it before. We can do it again. If you show up, you bring 10 people with you, we're going to win. Because there's more of us than there are of them. Ignore the noise and show up. 800-655-MIKE, 800-655-6453. Welcome in to a Thursday, October 1st episode of the Mike Gallagher Show.
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1: 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Hey, if you're one of those who likes to plan in advance, mark it on your calendar. Mid-July 2027, the Patriots Alaska Cruise. 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And then, look, you're invited to Phoenix October 22nd. One stage, one night. 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We are winning. The border's secure. America's back. But these DSA socialists, they're coming for the ballot box. And they count on Arizona. Arizona is such an important, pivotal state. So Larry Elder, Seth Leibson, the local host there on 960 The Patriot. He's a great guy. Larry, of course, is a dear friend. And I'll be there with you in person. They've got VIP tickets, which include a private reception before the show. General admission will get you in the room. For tickets, go to 960thepatriot.com, 960thepatriot.com. 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It's gonna sell out, so don't miss out. 960thepatriot.com. I want to talk for just a moment about, and I wanted to share this with you yesterday, and we got sort of distracted. Dan Bongino, the former FBI director and great podcaster, talked about Frank Luntz. Now, Frank Luntz is no, you know, diehard conservative, but what he is a pragmatist. And Dan talked about a big reveal. There's a massive X factor in the midterms that is not being calculated in the polls, in all of the media excitement over the Democrats taking control of the House and the Senate. That's what they think is going to happen. Check out the way a common sense conservative like Dan Bongino laid it out on his podcast this week.
2: Frank Luntz is not some big MAGA guy, but I told you in the beginning of the show there is a massive X factor in these midterms that I believe is not being calculated in Doomeristan or the polls. It's not. And it's allegiance and loyalty to President Trump and his results for people who see through the crap. Here's Frank Luntz on a liberal network, again, no friend to the president, saying the exact thing, that, hey, man, I think a lot of people are underestimating the Trump effect in this midterm. Check this out.
3: President Trump can keep the House and keep the Senate, and he has proven how powerful he is. And make no mistake, to every viewer watching, Donald Trump does have more influence on more races than any other Republican, even than Ronald Reagan. I've never seen a Republican as engaged and involved as this guy, and it matters.
2: Folks, it's Frank Luntz, okay? The guy is not some big MAGA guy. He's not one of the front row Joes at a MAGA rally, okay? I do this on purpose, not because I necessarily believe anything, but they have no reason whatsoever to say to Democrats, hey, be careful, you may be missing something, other than it being true. That is the X factor.
1: 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Here's Lori in Virginia. Lori, welcome aboard. How are you today?
0: I'm doing all right. How are you?
1: I'm doing all right. What do you think? What's up?
0: I'm thinking that that chick that didn't die.
1: Yeah.
0: They needed to go ahead and put her on a respirator and give her remdesivir.
1: Oh, my goodness.
0: That would have killed her.
1: Well, a lot of people, or somebody else texted that. The texters are in a feisty mood today. Somebody said, "Put her, give her a COVID vaccine." Texas writes, "They need to drive a silver stake through her heart." Kentucky, "She survived lethal injection twice, thus proving she's a witch. Burn her at the stake." This audience, not really in a particularly forgiving mood when it comes to Krista Pike. Don't go away. We're going to get all the latest from Roger P. Shulman in our newsroom over the Republican governor, Bill Lee, halting any further executions. And don't forget, this happened before a few months ago, and he gave the guy that survived the other botched execution a year-long reprieve. All the details from Roger in the newsroom and your reaction coming up. Imagine hearing a rocket siren, grabbing your medical bag and running toward the explosion instead of away from it. Well, that's what the men and women of Magen David Adom do every single time. 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
12: Fox News. News. I'm Chris DeMeo. President Trump making the pitch for Republicans in Durant, Oklahoma tonight. He says the GOP must retain control of Congress.
13: So put simply, if the Democrats win, you'll have an economic depression, very much like 1929, in my opinion. They were heading that way.
12: The president kicking off what he says is a 32-day campaign blitz right up to the November midterms. A joint investigation is underway between the UAE, Israel, and Saudi Arabia after the attempted hijacking of a Fly Dubai flight earlier this week. The U.S. is looking at whether Iran was behind it.
14: The senior national coordinator for counterterrorism policing says, as we've made clear, we're looking at all possible angles, including possible foreign state involvement.
12: That's Fox's Peter Ducey reporting from the White House. The president says Iran would be struck very hard if they were behind it. America's listening to Fox News.
15: 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Clear skies tonight with sunny skies tomorrow. After an overnight low of 52, expect a high of 79 tomorrow with a high of 80 on Saturday. 55 degrees tonight for Cottonwood and the Verde Valley with a high on Friday of 86 and 85 on Saturday. 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
5: So, hey, this nor'easter means business. A nor'easter threatening millions on the East Coast. Nor'easter, East Coast, kind of makes sense. I'm looking at the waves there in Jersey. And to be honest, if I were just, I would say it's a somewhat windy day. All right, but the nor'easter hasn't hit yet. And it looks like we're getting rain. Oh, it certainly looks like rain tonight. Well, Ralph, now that the whole neighborhood knows it's going to rain. I don't know much more than that. I do have travel plans tomorrow. Yes, I do. Have to get on an airplane going to South Carolina. Actually, quick trip, coming back by the end of the weekend. That's my business, what I'm doing down there. But all good. Let's see here. Oh, gosh, look at that. Look at that radar. What's the bad color on the radar? I think on this radar, it's the orange and the yellow. They keep changing it. Orange and yellow. We are surrounded by a lot of orange and yellow and brown. Looks bad. But it's no hurricane, for crying out loud, right? We'll be okay. We'll be okay. We're going to get the National Weather Service on the phone in a little bit. They'll tell us what we need to know. Usually, I'm oblivious to the weather. I really am. I don't give a damn. It's kind of weird. But however, when it's something you got to plan for, hurricane, whatever, I'm all over it. I already have a little survival studio in my house. I have enough water, food, ammunition, weapons, cash, gold, you know, all the stuff that I will need in a crisis, so I can maintain my health and go out and provide for my family. And we have some extra goodies for them too. Everything's going to be fine. Let's see here. What else? Tremendous strides between America and China. All right. She expects to see President Trump two more times this year. Wow. When the hell else are they going to meet? That's a lot of time. Shannon Bream is just so happy to be there on Fox News. She's smiling so much. Smiling and happy. Oh, wow. We'll see how this all works out. You sons of bitches couldn't even show President Trump and President Xi on TV yesterday. You're in cahoots with the fake news. How about that? How about that one? All right, a couple of things that we are going to go over. The guy in Butler, I think his name was Copenhafer, died. This is the man who was seriously wounded by the gunman in Butler on July 13th, 2024, the assassination attempt on President Trump. Two guys were, one man, Corey Comparator, was killed. President Trump shot, and we saw that in the ear, almost killed. And then two gentlemen in the stands, both seriously injured. Corey Comparator died. David Copenhafer, I believe his name, and he died. I'd like to know a little bit more about his death, the injuries. Was it at all related to what happened in 2024 at Butler? He is the one who has amazing video. He took amazing video of the gunman running around on the roof. Running around on the roof. Almost like, you know, you go to the fair and you got a duck going back and forth. Now, how the hell the Secret Service didn't say, "Mr. President, get the hell off that stage!" Or at least radio, you know, what do they call it? They have a take mogul. Bring mogul to safety. Bring mogul to the beast. Bring mogul to port. whatever the hell they say, the terminology. They have those fancy microphones and the sunglasses and the wires and all that stuff, and they couldn't get them off that stage. They didn't get them off that stage. Why not? They were gossiping about this gunman for an hour and a half. So that man died. I'm very sorry to report. The video that he provided was amazing. Bill Stevenson, my friend, the ex-husband of Jill Biden, is still in jail awaiting a murder trial. I am convinced of his innocence. Am I 1,000% convinced? No. Is there a chance that he killed his wife? Of course. I wasn't there. But I would bet a lot of money that Bill Stevenson is innocent, because I've already documented how the Bidens went after Bill, because they were angry at Bill, because Bill did pretty well in the divorce from Jill and embarrassed both Bidens. Jill Biden actually wrote about this in her silly memoir that came out earlier this year. For all that she's done, lived in the White House, traveled Air Force One, the whole world, kings, queens, right? Can you imagine being the First Lady of the United States? That's a big deal. Yet she's still mad about the bar that her husband owned in the 1970s. Some stupid college saloon. I mean, it wasn't stupid. It was nice, right? It was called the Stone Balloon. And it was in Wilmington, Delaware, and the college kids went there, and it was very, very successful. It was like the most popular bar. Those college kids, they love their beer, right? They love their beer, and also they love music. So they were showing up and going to see various music acts that would come. I heard Bruce Springsteen actually performed once. So let me see here. I want to... Okay, here we go. This is Jill Biden's memoir. View from the East Wing, a memoir. Her words, and let's see, chapter 8. You ready for this? Jill Biden herself. When my first marriage ended in my mid-20s, I was thrown into a financial panic. I'd married at 18. I didn't have a career or even a college degree. My then husband owned a popular college bar that he held on to. I wound up with less than a quarter of what I imagined to be our shared money. I swore that I would never be in that vulnerable position again. What else did she say here? I couldn't very well preach independence for my whole life and then throw it out the window the second I was living in a fancy house because of my husband's position, could I? So, okay, fascinating. Okay, there's more than you... than I first realized in this sentence. She is admitting that she's still miffed, disgruntled, that she only got less than a quarter of what she had coming to her, and the cash cow, the Stone Balloon, remained with Bill. But this is the even more damning moment here. I couldn't very well preach financial independence for my whole life and then throw it out the window the second I was living, here we go, in a fancy house... because of my husband's position. You see what happened there? Husband's position. Didn't say husband's income, but husband's position. What was his position? A government position. He worked for the government, public servant. Why does a public servant live in a fancy house? You see the problem? Joe Biden, the poorest man in the Senate? There's something else here, too. She contradicts herself 15 different times about how she actually met Joe Biden. His age is all over the place, from 29 to 34. They can't keep their story straight. That's the beautiful thing about telling the truth. You never have to remember what you say. But since their entire relationship is based on a lie, in fact, his entire campaign and his entire presidency based on a lie, the Charlottesville hoax, the very first words out of his mouth were a lie in the campaign. Charlottesville, Virginia. I'll never forget. That's when I realized I had to run to save the soul of this country. Bill Stevenson, I'm working on it. You know what I'm working on right now? I got to get other media interested. I got to get mainstream media. I got to get the New York Times. I got to get these people looking into this case, which is hard to do because they've already made up their mind and they're strangely loyal and still strangely intimidated by the Bidens. Artificial intelligence is not something to be feared. It's not going to take our jobs. I found an amazing documentary from 1979,
4: and the Brits put it together, and they came to America. They also went to countries in Europe. And you know what they were freaked out about then? Computers, right? Computers. And this woman explains how she can use it to plan her boss's schedule, right? And how she can write documents, and then they can be printed out. And she can also send a message electronically to California, and it only takes 2 minutes to get there. Email. And half the story is about, hey, this new gee whiz technology. And the second half is about they're all freaked out because they think everyone's going to lose their job. They think everyone, there's going to be like three people in the office who know how to use the computer, and everybody else will be gone. They were saying this out loud, just like they're saying it today about AI. AI, you know what AI needs? Human beings, desperately. That AI on its own is a mess. It's a total mess. It's clever, but it needs you. You are the missing link. It wasn't Bibi Netanyahu great? I thought he was fantastic. You want to hear Bibi? Here he goes. We already played the clip of him calling out Mamdani. That was great. Wait, did we? Yeah, you heard that, right? Here's more. Bibi Netanyahu, who is a hero in my book. Absolutely. You broadcasters with your podcast or whatever the hell you do, you know? I don't want to hear about it. I do not want to hear about it. You guys don't know what the hell you're talking. I've been to Gaza, for crying out loud. Cut 12.
6: On June 5th, 1967, Israel was surrounded by enemies who openly swore to destroy us. We weren't then in Judea Samaria, the heart of the historic homeland of the Jewish people. We weren't in Gaza. We weren't on the Golan Heights. Oh, and Mr. Oshara, you should know the Jews have been on the Golan Heights since the days of Moses. You can read it in the Bible. No, at that time, on the eve of the Six-Day War in 1967, we weren't in any of these places. We were in a tiny sliver of land. We still are. That is equal to about 1/3 of 1% of the landmass of the entire Arab world. Yet they accuse Israel, tiny Israel, of colonialism. Some colonialism. And who's accusing us? Well, among them are people in Britain and in France. For God's sakes, they invented the term. Their colonies braced the entire globe. Colonialism. Give us a break.
4: I love it. I love it, actually. And let's see here. You know, it's interesting. They all walked out. They all walked out while he was talking. Half the UN walked out. Turn their back on them. I thought the UN was there to talk things out. Listen, so you don't have to fight. That's how much they hate Israel. That's how much they hate Jewish people. The United Nations was founded to avoid war and war and talk. Talk over bullets. Words over weapons. Want to hear a little bit about its history, the United Nations? And how, you know, it was a sweet idea way back in the day. Listen to this. Cut 14, please.
7: The nations were united. The Big Five, China, Russia, Britain, France, and the United States, led the peoples of the world as they launched a rule of international law and a bill of human rights.
8: In the aftermath of the Second World War, the UN really was an expression of hope, and it was the birth of the international community as we know it today. It was the first time we started having an expectation that there is such a thing as a shared humanity, that we have universal laws, universal norms, and that the international community should come together and work together on the problems that we face.
4: That sounds great. International norms, international laws, like not setting babies on fire, like not going into a music festival and killing women and girls. Huh? Hamas? Gaza? Hello? You want to talk genocide? 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They work by lowering blood sugar and reducing appetite. So what if you're looking to lose weight but not interested in those painful weekly injections, especially when you hear about some of those pretty intense side effects? 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
15: 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That's your KQ&A Night Beat. I'm Bill Monroe.
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5: Well then, here we are. 800-848-9222, by the way, 800-848-9222. He's a very wise man, John Katsimatidis. Can we pick it up from where we left off? Okay. It's okay. It's important, and the part about the oil I want to actually rehear, because you hear noise all the time about things, and most of the people talking don't know anything, all right? So you got to remember that. Right? Okay, here we go. John Katsimatidis on Fox Business this morning. John, if you didn't know it, right, he owns this radio station. He's also been in the oil business since the 1970s, the aviation business, the grocery store business, the real estate business. He's a billionaire, and he started with pretty much nothing, okay, other than a great family, great dad, work ethic. Cut 15.
16: And President Trump said it underneath his lips last week. He says, on November 4th, it's all going to be all over. And that's why we had a situation with the Fed chairman, because Greenspan and Volcker said during a time of turmoil, and this has created turmoil to reduce the power of Trump in Washington. And they'd rather have the Democratic Party in charge to be able to limit his powers. And this is what's happening. Created turmoil, and what's happening is the fact that by creating this turmoil, that they'll limit his power. And that's what's happening.
17: Well, I think you could argue that if the U.S. is in charge, and people think that we are, and we're doing the blockade in the strait to pressure Iran, the turmoil... Maybe Iran has, and Russia and the refineries have helped instigate that, but we're also there doing the blockade because we want to cut off Iran.
16: Well, eventually Iran could be cut off. They're putting together systems that Iran could be cut off completely, and everything goes around Iran. But oil is going to flow. The price of oil will come down after November 4th.
5: Hey, that's pretty fascinating, right? What are the created conflict, created turmoil? I haven't heard that term before, but yes, so much of this is artificial. They're creating it just for the perception of it. Fascinating. Thank you, John.

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7: News. I'm Chris DeMeo. President Trump making the pitch for Republicans in Durant, Oklahoma tonight. He says the GOP must retain control of Congress.
8: So put simply, if the Democrats win, you'll have an economic depression, very much like 1929, in my opinion. They were heading that way.
7: The president kicking off what he says is a 32-day campaign blitz right up to the November midterms. A joint investigation is underway between the UAE, Israel, and Saudi Arabia after the attempted hijacking of a Fly Dubai flight earlier this week. The U.S. is looking at whether Iran was behind it.
9: The senior national coordinator for counterterrorism policing says, as we've made clear, we're looking at all possible angles, including possible foreign state involvement.
7: That's Fox's Peter Ducey reporting from the White House. The president says Iran would be struck very hard if they were behind it. America's listening to Fox News.
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11: Arizona News Audio. What happens now that 2 attempts to carry out the lethal injection of Tennessee death row inmate Krista Pike failed remains to be seen. Donna Hamm, director of Arizona Prison Reform Group Middle Ground, hopes the state doesn't try again.
12: It would be barbaric to attempt to execute her again, to put her on that gurney after what happened last night.
11: But it appears the state of Tennessee could try again. Per the governor, right now, all executions are on hold. A third attempt would trigger a legal battle, likely. Ham says, as upset

0: Democrat Adrian Fontes says he's the more trustworthy candidate.
1: Folks know they can depend on what they're hearing from me is actual fact, I can't say the same about my friend here.
0: His challenger, Republican and State Representative Alexander Collardin, disputed Fontes' insinuation.
2: I take umbrage at being called a liar by the attorney for the Sinaloa drug cartel, who just in the past couple of months was found by numerous courts to have tried to lie to Arizona voters.
0: Both accused the other of making it more difficult for voters to participate in elections. Connie Weber, Arizona News Audio.
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7: Me, a couple of things here is very, very perturbing, actually. I'm growing more and more concerned about my good friend, Bill Stevenson, and what is going to happen to him. By the way, the last four, 0634, right? 0634, excellent, excellent. Not my Social Security number. Bill Stevenson is rotting inside a Delaware jail cell. Now, why would I care about Bill Stevenson? Well, he's a friend, and he was once married to Jill Biden, all right? Now, this is very important because I think he's being railroaded, all right? Now, we got a couple of things happening here. Bill Stevenson divorced Jill because Jill was having an affair with Joe Biden when they were married in the early 1970s. They met before Joe was even elected to the U.S. Senate. He found out about the affair. Bill's a big boy, okay? You know, these things happen in life. He wasn't out to get Jill. He told the story years later. He told it during the campaign of 2020. He said, you know, I just want people to know that the story they say about how they met is not actually how they met, all right? They met this way. And people should understand that. I was so impressed that he did that and didn't, I don't know, it wasn't character assassination. He even said, you know what, if you want to vote for Joe Biden, fine. You know, it's not, he did it without bitterness, but he wanted to kind of set the record straight. Now, I want to fast forward to something. You have that clip of him in the gray shirt when he was on the show, okay? This is Bill Stevenson in the gray shirt. Now, he gets divorced, but the divorce goes very badly. Because Joe Biden ruined it, okay? Now, I want you to hear this, and then I want to bring in some special guests, okay? This is Bill Stevenson talking to me about the marriage and the aftermath and the divorce, and it's very important, okay? Go ahead, if you don't mind.
8: Tell us, what is your take on what's happening?
9: Well, my take is the only take that can be taken seriously, to be perfectly honest, Greg.
7: We're going to make a switch there. I want the one where he's wearing a tie, okay? Where he's wearing a tie. This is another, okay. Here he goes into a little
9: bit
7: more.
9: This was devastating, and I'll tell you how it happened. We went to court because Jill turned down $1 million settlement from me. She was about 22, going on 23. We were only married 4 years at that point. We're in this vicious divorce trial. I turn around, try to make it as easy as possible for her. I give her her Corvette. I provide a townhouse for her. I did everything I could to make sure that she was happy because I still cared about her. And to this day, I still care about her, to be perfectly honest, and everybody around me knows that. My problem is with Joe Biden. What he did was, right before the divorce trial, he switches law firms to his old law firm, a gentleman named Melvin Monson. For 3 days, they bashed me. They bashed me in front of the IRS. They bashed me in front of the Department of Justice. And I said, what in the world and why is this happening? The bottom line is, I won everything. I had given her quite a bit, and they ruled that her education at that point, which was her master's degree going on to the doctorate degree, that she had.

0: enough. She actually owed me a little bit of money at the end of the court thing, which was bizarre. My lawyer stood up and said, no, we don't want it. Here's what happened. They appealed. I owned a couple houses with her. But the problem was I owned our big house and my home at the beach in my company's name. So they sued me for one of the houses. It took 6 years to resolve that. And this is when my problem started. In 1982, they lost the house, and Jill had to come to the lawyer's office and sign off the deed of a house in downtown Newark. It wasn't even our beautiful home at Oakhausen or my home at the beach that I owned corporately with friends. Mm. It was a house that was worth $35,000-$40,000, and now it's worth a fortune. But here is where the problem was. Frankie Biden of the Biden crime family comes up to me and he goes, give her the house or you're going to have serious problems. I looked at Frankie and I said, are you threatening me? And needless to say, about 2 months later, my brother and I were indicted for that tax charge for $8,200.
1: Stop right there. That is fascinating. Absolutely fascinating. And I have seen that indictment. Bill Stevenson and his brother were indicted on April 8th of 1982 for late payment of payroll taaxes that were due March 31st of 1982. They were brought into federal court and charged, indicted by the U.S. attorney for an 8-day late payment on $8,000. And I'm going to say one more thing here. Jill Biden, in her most recent memoir, came out this year. She lived 4 years in the White House. When my first marriage ended in my mid-20s, I was thrown into a financial panic. I'd married at 18. I didn't have a career or even a college degree. My then husband owned a popular college bar that he held on to. I wound up with less than a quarter of what I imagined to be our shared money. I swore that I would never be in that vulnerable position again. There's bitterness right there. They're still steamed all these years later. Garrett Ziegler from the Marco Polo Project. He does fascinating investigative work, finding the real documents, the real evidence. Nobody knows the Hunter Biden laptop like Garrett Ziegler. He watched almost every day, I believe, of the trial of Hunter Biden on that gun situation in Delaware. The Bidens know exactly who this person is, and you should too. Garrett Ziegler, welcome back. How are you, sir?
2: Thanks for having me on. I really appreciate you playing that because there were a couple things that I had forgotten. The Frankie bit I had forgotten, which is just, I mean, low-grade mobster stuff. You know, I've never alleged that the Bidens are behind cutting off people's index fingers and shipping them to their friends or whatever. That's, you know, that's New Jersey Lucchese stuff from the 70s. But that's low-grade mobster stuff. And it's absolutely pathetic that that could occur in the United States of America. And, you know, when we all are judged on the last day, all that's going to be revealed, the machinations of the U.S. attorney, because whoever was the U.S. attorney at that time, they had to be in on it. Maybe they didn't know everything. They didn't have to. All they needed was an order from Joe, the senator, to get it done. And I hear stories like that, and it makes my blood boil. It, you know, there's so many thoughts that go through your head. That's thought number one. Thought number two is, what does that recounting in her memoir, came out June 3rd of this year, as you mentioned, what does that have to do from, quote, a view from the East Wing, which is the title of the memoir, right? So she already did the faux memoir in 2019. She released a book called Where the Light Enters. And just from a logical standpoint, that book had more of an excuse to drag up these old things, right, about Bill. But it didn't. Really, I mean, it wasn't that. The view from the East Wing had more details about what she supposedly was owed and didn't get than from Where the Light Enters, which is a ridiculous name for a book. But what you've established for your audience is there's a motive there, and I think the reason in 2019 that she didn't talk about this was because Bill had sort of shut up by then. And he doesn't start talking until 2020, right? After that book was published. So these are old grievances, old scabs that I think in their heart of hearts that they want to pick at 4 decades later. And if it's not for me and you and a couple of other people, Bill would be rotting in a holding cell right now without any attention on it. He's still in a pen every single minute of his life, which is hard to believe. But at least he's doing it with some attention paid to it. Maybe not enough, and that's why we're staying on this issue. But, I mean, think about if this were the Trumps trying to go back four decades. I mean, one of my grievances with the president is that he doesn't get tougher on people who've wronged him, especially former staffers, that is. You know, like Anonymous, Miles Taylor, and all these goofs and all these goofballs that have denigrated him while he's in office. The Bidens are going after ex-husbands from four decades ago. It's absolutely fascinating.
1: So, thanks to your work, you proved, just to recap, he's in jail right now, accused of murdering his wife. Yeah. But the circumstances are murky. We've received virtually no information that should be released to the public, the indictment, the autopsy, that kind of thing. A full month elapsed from when she basically dropped dead in Bill Stevenson's house, and Bill was there, until he was arrested. But you've uncovered remarkable potential conflict of interest for basically everybody who's touched this case. Can you go through them, starting with the judge who oversaw the initial hearing and set bail?
2: Yes, and I'm going to make a before I do that, I just want to set the stage to say, if I existed, I was born in 1996, if I existed in 1982, I could have done this with this tax case. The same things occurred on that tax case where every single person, hell, the grand juror, the foreman of the grand jury that indicted him probably knew Joe. So going through the prosecution, Ross Flockersy, the defense. Ross Flockersy is the lead defense counsel defending Bill, but his wife is the chief of staff to the Democrat governor of Delaware, who knows Joe and has known Joe, rather, for over 20 years. The judge who didn't allow Bill to bail out basically set it at a prohibitively high amount considering his relatively modest net worth. She is married to Charlie Oberle, who has known Joe for three decades. And even in 2024, you mentioned that gun trial at the beginning of the discussion. Charlie Oberle did a public op-ed in the News Journal, which is the newspaper in that weird feudal state of Delaware, about how Hunter wouldn't have been prosecuted if not for him being Joe's son, that basically Hunter was getting a raw deal. This was a ridiculous case that David Weiss impaneled against Hunter, and you know it's just so pathetic because Hunter's gotten away with everything, and then just the little slice of accountability you got Charlie Oberle kvetching in the public newspapers about how unfair this is for poor Hunty, who by the way is a 55-year-old or a 56-year-old man. He's born in 1970, even though Charlie Oberle talked about him like he was a 22-year-old in college sowing his wild oats and you know deserved every leeway in the world. So you got Flockersy, who's supposed to be defending Bill. You got the judge setting bail at a very high level. And those two prosecutors on Bill's case are both registered Democrats. And again, Joe's son led the department, the AG's department, and some of the people working on the case were employed by Beau when he was the AG. What I mean is that you can't throw a stone in Delaware and not know somebody who knows somebody who knows Biden. You might know him yourself. And if I were Bill's defense counsel, I would be looking at least a change of venue to Sussex or Kent. Because for all your listeners, they may not know this, but Delaware only has three counties, lowest number in the freaking country, pardon my French. And he is sitting right now in a cage in Newcastle County. Newcastle County contains Wilmington. It is the, if you want to call it bon vivant, it's the center of economics and culture in Delaware, and it's decidedly liberal. And it's people who know Joe directly or who know somebody who knows him. If Bill wants a fair shake at a jury, he's either got to get it to Kent or Sussex, preferably Kent, which is the southernmost one. Or Sussex, excuse me. Kent is south of Newcastle and north of Sussex. But what I want to say is that they have this entire system set up whereby everybody touching this case, Greg, knows Joe. They know him personally. Charlie Oberle was the Democrat candidate for Senate for the state of Delaware, and Joe stumped for him. So this is not like we're beyond plausible deniability. You know, plausible deniability, that phrase is popular in Washington, and it was made even more popular during the impeachment hearings about Joe, because it's the phrase that Jimmy, his younger brother, who knew Bill Stevenson personally, he tried to get into the bar business as well, you know, and failed. But Jimmy used that phrase with Tony Bobulinski, plausible deniability. We are beyond that, Greg. There's no plausible deniability. These people all know the Bidens. And again, I just want to reiterate to the audience that this took two autopsies. They took a first autopsy, and not only were there no signs of struggle on Linda's person, but there was no readily ascertainable cause of death, right? I mean, this isn't your normal coroner's case. Most coroners in the United States are competent. They can figure out what happened within an hour or a day. This took, as you said, over a month to charge him. They questioned him for hours. And you know what's not making this any easier is that her daughter, his stepdaughter, is pushing very much for this. And I don't know all the dynamics. I want your audience to understand that I don't know all that. You know, I've met Bill in person. I met Linda in person. I had lunch with them both. But I don't know his stepdaughter. So I don't know all the dynamics there. And some of that may be some her pushing for a prosecution may have caused some of this. But what has not occurred that has to occur is a recusal, because the recusal standard in the United States, both at the federal and state level in Delaware, is very low. It's just the appearance of partiality. You don't have to prove it. So in my opinion, this rises to the level of a potential appearance of a conflict. And if I'm an honorable judge, I don't want any member of the public to think I'm not being impartial, right? And with a 78-year-old, what is the justification for holding him without bail? I know the charge is murder, which is the most serious beyond terrorism, but nevertheless, he has no history of violent crime. So that's a monologue, and I apologize for the lengthy analysis, but that's all the wrinkles to this. You got the defense, you got the prosecution, you got the judge. They all know the Bidens. And one last thing. When you mention payroll taxes, anybody who's owned a business, anybody who has W-2 employees, I don't want to call them all felons, Greg, but there's listeners on this program right now who have, through no fault of their own, forgotten, right? And part of that felony charge that he was charged with is willfulness, meaning we can't even prove that he willfully didn't pay it on time. Millions of small business owners don't make their quarterly payments on time every year. These are in the OIG reports. You can go read on irs.gov. You can go read about this. So the reason why I'm bringing this up is it absolutely was a targeted prosecution. It absolutely was, because the amount in question, even with inflationary, if you go back to 1982 and see what $8,200 was worth, it was a pittance. So I'll stop there.
1: So Garrett Ziegler, you are amazing, and what we're trying to do here is because. Bill needs the help, and we're going to be talking about this more. We're going to be engaging some of our, believe it or not, allies in the dominant media. You know, they may be wrong about a lot, but they might be interested in a good story.
2: We got to get more attention on this.
1: Nobody's
2: caring about this, and this is low-level mobster stuff. I mean that sincerely when I say that their type of crime is different.
1: We're going to change
2: it. It's not violent.
1: We're going to change it. We're going to get the attention. We'll be seeing Garrett Ziegler. Check out Marco Polo. What's the full website, please, Garrett?
2: MarcoPolo501c3.org. Your listeners can go there, look at all of our research on the Bidens. You know, before I go, I just want to mention Jill complained about me, too, in that memoir. So I'm a newer scab on her finger. Bill's an older one, but she got to complain about Bill in her view from the East Wing, and I don't know how I'm in the East Wing, but she bitched about me in there, too.
1: Well, I like that you have enemies like that. It's beautiful. Garrett Ziegler, to be continued. Folks, Bill Stevenson, don't forget, we're on it, and we'll be right back.
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1: Oh, man, he quit. Did he really quit? Gosh damn it. The Lieutenant Governor of New Jersey just quit. Now, why the hell do I care? I think he's innocent, and I think he's being railroaded, and I don't like it when it happens to people, even if they're Democrats. You know what he's accused of? They actually put it in a report. You ready for this? Hitting on women and giving them his business card. hitting on women. I mean, how the hell are we going to get people, you know what I mean? I kind of think families are a good thing. Sooner or later, some guy has got to hit on a woman to make something happen. I don't care if it's a lieutenant governor. I don't care if it's a bus driver. I don't care if it's a brain surgeon. I don't care if it's an airline pilot. I don't care if it's a stewardess. I don't care if it's a guy who works in the sewer. Somebody's got to make the first move. And I read this whole damn thing, and that's all he did. Holy cow. They say he will resign today. He hasn't resigned yet. Don't do it.
11: Hi, I'm Cal Palguda, mayor of the town of Prescott Valley. Let's talk about the things that turn good drivers into bad headlines. Number one, the phone. We surveyed Yavapai County, and you all said the same thing. Drivers look hurried, distracted, and inattentive. The phone is Exhibit A. A text takes 5 seconds. At 45 miles an hour, that's the length of a football field, driven blindfolded. Number two, a drink too many. Nearly one in five fatal crashes in our region involves impairment. One in five. Here's the thing. Both of these are choices. Not weather, not bad luck, choices. So put the phone in the glove box, hand the keys to a friend who ordered water, call a ride, stay the night. Your phone will survive the trip without you. Your friends would really like you to do the same. Sponsored by Yavapai Plan, drive sober, drive focused, drive home.
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13: News. I'm Ted Linder. A possible Iranian link into a thwarted attack on a British airbase used by the U.S. Fox's Peter Ducey.
14: A 25-year-old dual UK-Iranian national has now been arrested on suspicion of preparation of terrorist acts.
13: And just 2 months to go now till the midterms. President Trump Thursday fighting to keep Republicans in control of Congress this November. The president campaigning for Texas Senate candidate Ken Paxton, who's in a tight race with Democrat James Tallarico at a Peterbilt truck factory in Denton.
15: Heavy truck shipments have hit an all-time high, the highest in the history of our country under the Trump administration. So America, trucking is back.
13: The president also campaigning in Oklahoma. And the Atlanta Braves have knocked off the Philadelphia Phillies in the first-round wild-card playoff series, winning tonight 6-2. Atlanta winning the series 2-1. 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
16: 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Clear skies tonight with sunny skies tomorrow. After an overnight low of 52, expect a high of 79 tomorrow with a high of 80 on Saturday. 55 degrees tonight for Cottonwood in the Verde Valley with a high on Friday of 86 and 85 on Saturday. 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
28: This is the Rob Carson Show, and by the grace of God, it is finally Friday. Here is Bibi Netanyahu.
29: You remember the beepers? Remember these things? Remember them? No? Well, I can tell you this, Hezbollah certainly remembers
28: that. Yeah, that was one of the big lines of yesterday. And I was reminded of this song that Jim Gossin did about that. The beepers that went boom.
30: Pagers for sale or rent. Off my francs and beans they went.
28: Oops.
30: When I felt it vibrate.
28: Uh-oh.
30: By then it was way too late.
28: Boom.
30: Those pagers sealed our fate. Listen to them detonate. I'm a man.

0: Watch me explode.
1: That is Jim Gossard, of course. That was a classic when that happened. That was a master move in the beginning of the takedown of Hamas in Gaza with the pagers. And there were a lot of really brilliant things done by the Israeli military. Have you noticed how quiet it is in Gaza these days? Yeah, have you noticed how quiet it is around the world these days? Because the United States is taking out the world's chief sponsor of terror. That, of course, being Iran. Welcome to the show. Please come inside. So I moved to Washington, D.C. 15 months ago and moved to this office, this studio, on 14th Street, literally, I mean, blocks away from the White House. And until the last 2 days, it had been actually very nice. And the only bad traffic I had was like one day, and then I had some rain earlier this week. But Xi Jinping's visit has caused it to be a freaking nightmare. Let me tell you some cool things about where I work right now. Okay, so where I work literally around the block, like two blocks away, is Ford Theater, okay? Ford Theater's right there, just two blocks away, driving by there, line of people to get in Ford's Theater. It's right there. I mean, and the White House is right over here. There's so much stuff around the FBI headquarters, which is the ugliest building ever, just a few blocks away. And I was cruising in this morning across the bridge, across the glorious Potomac River, which is you don't want to drink the water. They flush a lot of sewage in it. I'm serious. Below D.C., a lot of sewage in the Potomac River. It's a beautiful river, but I wouldn't drink the water because you'll be woo, not good. Not good. That said, made it all the way across the bridge, and as soon as I get down to 14th Street, all of a sudden, everything's closed. And it's just chaotic. It's absolutely chaotic. I know there's an order to all of the police officers, all of the, the black SUVs and the DC police and all of this, but it was absolutely freaking chaos. I mean, I've never seen anything like it here. It was like Godzilla attacking Tokyo. But anyway, I made it in today. It took me yesterday. I live about 5.3 miles from downtown DC. It took me an hour and a half, which makes it about 3 miles an hour is how fast my vehicle went. I could have walked in. Today, I was doing fine until D.C., and it literally took me 1 hour to go about 5 or 6 blocks. It was devastating. But that said, I made it in here because you know what? This is what I do. This is what I do. And I'm glad to have you with me today on this glorious, glorious, glorious Friday. Bibi Netanyahu, of course, did speak out yesterday at the United Nations and called out Zohran Mamdani. Zohran Mamdani is a man-child. Zohran Mamdani has no life experience at all. Zohran Mamdani talks a big game. Can't even. He's got one plate on the bench, 135, which any man should be able to do. He can bench it one time with a spotter, all right? And he likes to talk smack, but Bibi Netanyahu would beat his rear end. I mean, even his advanced age, if it was an MMA fight, Zohran Mamdani would run around with his hands flying around around the inside of the octagon, and Bibi be like, "It's hey, come on back here, let's get some of it. You want some of this, Zohran, man child? Yeah." So yesterday, Bibi called out old Zohran because Zohran said that he was going to arrest the Prime Minister of Israel. Zohran Mamdani's police were going to arrest the Prime Minister of Israel. I know, yeah.
2: Your wife liked a post praising the October 7th massacre. She liked another post saying Tel Aviv shouldn't exist. You refuse to condemn any of that.
1: Yeah, his wife also left the country on an Islamic retreat on the July 4th this year.
2: You falsely, repeatedly accuse Israel of genocide. Mr. Yeah. Mamdani, you tried to stop me from coming here. You try to silence me. Well, you can't silence me. You can't silence the truth.
1: Yeah, 100%. And, of course, there are a bunch of idiot protesters in New York City who were chanting from a river to the sea. Literally, they were shouting Intifada Revolution. We've got to, in the second half of Donald Trump's second term, start arresting these people who are threatening to overthrow the government, who are saying from the river to the sea, death to America, all this. You go bye-bye. You have come here. You've overstayed our patience, and we've got to start frog marching these people the hell out of the country. Here's a little bit more from Bibi.
2: So to all those spreading these lies about my country and about our brave soldiers, whether they sit in this hall or in the office of the anti-Semitic mayor of New York,
1: yeah,
2: I say this, shame on you.
1: Yeah.
2: Shame on you for distorting the facts. Shame on you for inverting victim and aggressor.
1: Yeah, they did that on October the 7th. The day after October the 7th, October the 8th, the left, in an orchestrated move bought and paid for by communist organizations, by the usual suspects, the day after October the 7th, they started trying to turn it on Israel, and they have successfully done so with idiots who, of course, were all over New York and on college campuses everywhere, and effectively made them not only socialists, but also anti-Semites. And we all know how well that ends.
2: Shame on you for spitting in the face of truth. Mr. Mamdani, since you were elected mayor of this city, many Jews no longer feel safe in New York.
1: Yep.
2: They talk to me. They tell me. This isn't the city we remember.
1: There's going to be a point where hillbillies, homeboys, and Hebrews are going to have to go there and deliver a little beat down to radical Islam. In a defensive fashion, by the way.
2: Change so quickly. Now, it's no wonder. You praise criminals convicted of supporting Hamas. You count as friends people like Hassan Piker,
1: who
2: said America deserved 9/11.
1: Yeah.
2: America deserved 9/11.
1: They were buddies. He was on his podcast like 100 times. They are good friends. There's no doubt. He's not just a podcaster from the West Coast. They are thick as thieves. They're best buddies. Did you hear also Syed's sister saying that he was faking all of his pro-capitalism stuff until he gets into office because he's actually a communist Marxist?
2: Some friends you have.
1: Yeah.
2: You invite into your home a Palestinian journalist who filmed Hamas terrorists beating and torturing Israeli hostages, and later admitted that he refused to publish the videos in order to protect, you guessed it, the terrorists.
1: Yeah, and you know, there's sooner or later you add up enough things, and it points to one thing. As I said, when he was elected, if you were paying attention, I said he is Islamist first. Zoran Mamdani is Islamist first. He says he's pro-LGBTQIA+. Yet all of these radical imams who live in New York City are pro-Zoran Mamdani. This means they know he's lying. And I believe it with every ounce of my being. I also believe the same about Abdul al-Sayed. I think he really, really, really hates the Jews. Here's a little bit more from Bibi comparing 9/11 to October the 7th.
2: I want to give you an idea of what this means for a country of 10 million. Proportionately, this is equal to 40,000 innocent Americans slaughtered in less than 24 hours. That's 16 times 9/11. 16 9/11s that occurred not very far from here.
1: Yeah, and I have always rejected the immediate AstroTurf protests against October the 7th and blaming Israel for a genocide. That is not happening. You don't drop leaflets saying, hey, we're going to start bombing here. Find shelter. Go somewhere else. You don't feed people you're trying to commit genocide against. It's Hamas who did that. Hamas are the ones who did that. One more from Bibi. Here's Bibi. He said he left a Starlink, by the way. So, those who want to defect from the leadership of the Ayatollah could actually post on social media.
2: This is a communications device, Starlink, that allows people to access truth, to exercise choice, to exercise freedom of thought and freedom of speech. That's why the Iranian regime spends millions and billions of dollars censoring the internet.
1: Yeah.
2: Mr. President, I'm going to leave this device with you so you can give it to the Iranian delegation. So when they inevitably defect, they too will be able to freely tell their story on social media.
1: I have a friend who lives in the same apartment complex. He's got a Bronco. It's a two-door Bronco. And he got a Starlink for his Bronco. And I'm thinking I might have to do that, too. That's kind of cool because you got to keep up with the Joneses. All right, we got a lot of stuff on the show today, including Brett Baer did an interview with the president of Iran or whatever that Iranian president, Mahmoud Parishkian, whatever the heck, about why the cardboard Ayatollah has not been seen. And, of course, it was a lie. We've got the unusual suspects, starting with Tony Kennett from the Daily Signal at the bottom of the hour. This, my friends, is a Friday edition of the Rob Carson Show.
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1: All right, so we're going to be talking to Tony Kennett, columnist for the Daily Signal, also does a great podcast. He is from the America's Heartland, lives in Indianapolis, Indiana. There you go. We'll talk to him at the bottom of the hour. There's a bunch of stuff to get to. Last night, Brett Baer talked to the president of Iran, Mahmoud Parekhsian, whatever his name is, and of course he claimed that Iran would never try to kill Donald Trump, even though they have a massive bounty on him, and there are many authorities who are saying that there is a plot to assassinate him. You know, and there's also been four people in America who've tried to assassinate him as well. But he was asked about why the Ayatollah, the cardboard Ayatollah, the gay Ayatollah, has not been seen. And here is what he had to say.
17: When is the last time you saw the Supreme Leader in person? Is he healthy? Is he able to govern?
19: Precisely, I don't remember the dates, about a month, month and a half ago. We met in about 7 hours.
17: You saw him in person a month ago?
19: Yes, 7 hours, as I said earlier.
1: Sure.
19: We conducted talks.
17: And is he healthy? Is he able to govern?
19: Very much so, completely. The implementation of the policies is in the hands of the administration and the government, but the council.
1: Let me just tell you real quick. He's dead. All right, I'm just going to say, I mean, kind of going out there. There's a reason why he's not. He's got people surrounding him. He's got security. If he was actually alive, they would get some sort of video, and he would make some sort of presentation to the people that he's supposedly ruling. But you see, he can't because he's dead.
19: And the directions come from there.
17: Why haven't we seen a video of the Supreme Leader?
1: Because he's dead.
17: Addressing the Iranian people, addressing this war, even addressing President Trump.
19: Well, this is a process was created in our society, which is the lack of security that was created by the action of foreigners, but the action of aggressors.
1: Oh, my God, he skates around answers like Abdul al-Sayed does, you know, when he says something like, will you condemn the murder of all the people in Iran this year by your forces? And he skates around it. It's just like, it's like he's almost an Islamist, like that the leader of Iran is. Yeah, because he is. By the way, right now somewhere a stranger is buying a list. I've been telling you about Incogni. This is a really, really great product, and I mean this because I get bugged by, I mean, dozens of people trying to pitch me things, telling me that I owe them some money, telling them that I'm late on my whatever account. Nonsense. It's all nonsense. I fortunately have the wherewithal to figure out what is what, but I wanted to do a little bit of help because they're very tricky, so I got Incogni. But right now, somewhere, strangers buying a list, not stocks, people. Data brokers sell real marketing lists named, you know, things like suffering seniors, recently widowed, pathetic single guys who live in apartments after divorce in Northern Virginia. 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They can't harm you if they can't find you. There you go. CNN was all sorts of butthurt. They did not get invited to the state dinner last night at the White House. Xi Jinping was there.
20: Is the breaking news that we led the program with this denial of access to cover the state dinner. You were there. You were going to cover it. You were denied. Can you explain what just happened?
1: You know, it's really weird because I believe Joe Biden kicked Newsmax and Fox off of Air Force One when he was the president. And then, of course, Barack Obama sicked the FBI on AP reporters who got their phone records and went after James Rosen, too.
0: Yeah, and I do want to be clear because this is different than a pool event.
1: You didn't get invited to dinner, boo friggity who.
0: This is what they call a pre-credentialed media event, yeah. Which is all the media that wants to attend. They submit their names to the White House, and then they wait for confirmation.
1: And you guys didn't get it.
0: In the past, we have never had an issue with confirmation. We submitted our names last night. No response from the White House. It was becoming pretty clear throughout the day that all the other outlets had received a response saying that they were pre-credentialed, but we had not. Yeah. Moments before, the press was called to gather together to go watch this greeting between President Xi and President Trump. We did receive an email from the White House.
1: You didn't cover all the stuff yesterday morning, all the pageantry, all the beauty of all of the bands that were performing there in the Rose Garden. It was amazing. You just chose to blow that off because it would make Donald Trump look good.
0: Asking for who would be attending, we responded that, like the other TV pool or network pool, that we would only be sending editorial. That is what the agreement has been. That's why there's no TV pool camera, but the networks have been in these events, just not with the actual video pool feed. We submitted my name and Kit Maher's name. She is a producer here at the White House. We didn't hear back after that. We walked up with our credentials and we were told to talk to the White House press office. We were told that we did not have access. We asked specifically, why not? They said your invitation was only for a television camera and audio.
1: Yeah, Barack Obama, he literally, in the Oval Office, when there were dignitaries there, he ordered out all videographers and photographers and only had a White House photographer who would give them the pictures he wanted them to have. That actually happened. That actually happened. You know, what we have here is CNN, MS Now, Politico, three organizations that actively cover up Democrat corruption, are actually covering up, you know, stories about Joe Biden, stories about massive corruption during the Biden administration, massive corruption in the federal government, and all of this, and then cover up the good news about the Trump administration and do everything they can to lie about what's really happening in the country, like the low unemployment rate yesterday. It's one of the lowest unemployment numbers in the years, but you would not hear that from any of those networks. So you didn't get to come to dinner. Boo friggity who. And I'll order some Chinese. I hear Xi Jinping is in town. Let's take a break and come back. We've got Tony Kennett, Daily Signal next. Don't go anywhere.

0: The midterms are almost here, and Republicans could be in deep trouble. Polls show Democrats leading in key races. Tonight, Rob Finnerty on Newsmax reveals the growing threat from the DSA and the radical left. With less than 60 days to go, Finnerty says it's time for the GOP to hit the panic button. The House may go, and control of the Senate is up for grabs. Gas prices, mortgage rates, health care, and out-of-control national debt. Americans are angry, and the progressive left wants total control of Congress. Tallarico, El Sayed, AOC, Bernie Sanders. Finnerty reveals President Trump's secret plan to fight back and what you can do to help him. Don't miss Finnerty tonight at 8 p.m. Eastern on Newsmax. 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
1: News. I'm Ted Linder. A possible Iranian link into a thwarted attack on a British airbase used by the U.S. Fox's Peter Ducey.
2: A 25-year-old dual U.K. Iranian national has now been arrested on suspicion of preparation of terrorist acts.
1: Emma, just 2 months to go now till the midterms. President Trump Thursday fighting to keep Republicans in control of Congress this November. The president campaigning for Texas Senate candidate Ken Paxton, who's in a tight race with Democrat James Tallarico at a Peterbilt truck factory in Denton.
3: Heavy truck shipments have hit an all-time high, the highest in the history of our country under the Trump administration. So America, trucking is back.
1: The president also campaigning in Oklahoma. And the Atlanta Braves have knocked off the Philadelphia Phillies in the first-round wild-card playoff series, winning tonight 6-2. Atlanta winning the series 2-1. 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
6: It looks silly.
7: Let's get in some time for some fact-checking. Let's start with the president claiming that he has settled 8 wars around the world, and in that same speech, he's contemplating annihilation of an entire country, which would be a war crime, that is Iran. One of the president's first remarks, and you've heard this many times, where he says, foreign investment...
8: What the hell is it about liberal women on MS Now and CNN that they need to act like your mom at an R-rated movie when you're 13, covering up your eyes and closing your ear? Honestly, Tony Kennett... Daily Signal. They're doing it again, man. They did it when Trump was running for office. The liberal women of MS Now and CNN just decide to jump in and check the president, fact check him without doing it to the Iranian president.
9: I mean, of course, we're not going to sit here and pretend that these aren't the women that Obama was talking about when he said he wanted women to rule the world. These are the exact same school moms. Well, actually, have you considered how many poisoned crops in our water, and he's burned our supplies, and he's probably decapitating children everywhere?
8: Yes.
9: The school that we struck that was right next to the SAM site, for the record.
8: Yes.
9: And amazingly, on a Saturday in the middle of the night, because, that's when you're at school.
8: Yes.
9: Then that's when we went from 10 dead to 25 dead to 75 dead to 130 dead.
8: Yeah.
9: By next week, that school will have had over 12,000 attendees. It's incredible.
8: Yeah, well, they did
9: the
8: same thing.
9: Never say a word.
8: They did the same thing with the supposed hospital bombing, which is actually an errant Hamas rocket. And it's all been
9: the hospital, Catholic Church, mosque, Baskin Robbins, Walmart Supercenter. I mean, and Red Cross facilities.
8: Yes. Don't forget the tiny lovable pony store. They killed them, killed all those tiny little ponies.
9: It was kicked all
8: horrible.
9: Those pregnant puppies. The sick man.
8: Just right in this
9: moment.
8: This is just a couple years ago. This is the same group of people doing the same dang thing.
10: A few minutes ago,
11: But the president isn't telling the truth. These allegations against Joe Biden and Hunter Biden that he's repeating have been investigated by the Ukrainians. None other than the Wall Street Journal included in their report on Friday.
12: It is, I will say that it is a decision that we revisit constantly in terms of the balance between allowing somebody to knowingly.
8: Yeah, I see you're clutching your pearls there.
9: Rachel Maddow and Nicole Wallace. Nicole Wallace, I think, began her period in 2008 and just has been on it ever since. Ever since. Just, my God, Donald Trump, we hate to do this, but he said, Hunter Biden's laptop, I would give him my laptop. I mean, oh my God.
8: Why don't the male reporters, are there any male reporters do it? What is it about liberal, what about liberal women? They're insane. That's part of it. But this is so Soviet, this is so North Korea to jump in and interpret for the viewers what the president is saying. And it's about fear. It's about fear of what he's saying, fear of a very successful speech in front of the United Nations, Tony.
9: It is that. It's also just, it's fear-mongering, meaning that it's simply understanding that there is a certain class of individuals in this country who are

0: very susceptible to social contagion. They're very susceptible to social contagion. And if you get out there and you say all this crazy crap, they'll run around going, well, Lindsey Clancy had to kill her kids. Don't you understand? Because Donald Trump's going to kill us all. And oh my God, quick, strangle the Yorkie. And you're like, what?
1: Yes.
0: I really agree with the comedian who said that people, we just need to start smoking again as a country. Because when everyone had a Newport or a Marlboro in the fingers, we were a calmer people.
1: I'm going to tell you, I was at a casino in St. Louis. I delivered a keynote address. And it was, I couldn't believe it. They actually had a cigarette machine in the casino, and there were people smoking cigarettes. And I'm going to tell you, I'm not a smoker. It didn't bother me at all. I was like, whatever, freedom, people, you know. And if I didn't like it, yeah, I'd just go to the other part of the casino where there wasn't any smoking. So I was
0: the biggest reason that I will forever argue that social media in general was a mistake. Well, aren't you posting on social media? Yes, I am. But the reason I think for a society it was a massive mistake is just, again, the pervasiveness of the social contagion. To cut off the president of the United States and go, okay, but did you realize that the French president, he came out and he said that the baguettes are gay. We need to talk about that more.
1: But they didn't say, they don't do it to the president of Iran, who's literally saying that we are committing acts of terrorism when they been 50,000 acts of terrorism since about 47 years ago, and she's not fact-checking him.
0: I don't know what it is. Seriously, I don't know what it is that in this present day and time we are pretending has any kind of weight or worth when they won't. They tell you they're unbiased. And again, I don't have an issue that they're biased. That's totally fine. Yeah. But don't try to tell me, as Clint Eastwood once said, don't piss down my back and tell me it's raining.
1: Yes.
0: That kind of a thing. Yeah. The pretending in the theater.
1: See, I'm not a sheep. So if I see even a I wouldn't have wanted my anchor on whatever network, Newsmax, carrying a Barack Obama speech, talking over the speech and telling me what I should think about it. And if you do that, you're a sheep. You're a sheep, and you still believe stupid crap like this. This was at a little roundtable with Abdul El-Sayed and Kamala Harris. I almost felt sorry for him, by the way.
2: And that's what the people of Michigan need from you, from our leaders. That's what black women and black birthing people need in order to move themselves forward.
1: Yeah, in the last 10 years, some people have been convinced that you're not just a woman who can give birth, but there are birthing people other than women. That's the kind of social contagion you're talking about. And it still exists.
0: As a black birthing person, I'm just happy to be on here just expressing my yeah, I know.
1: When did you start? Oh, I had no idea. Why didn't you make the announcement that you're identifying as a black birthing person?
0: As you know, we black women are never allowed to express our feelings. So I feel comfortable in this space on stolen land. And also,
1: that's true.
0: Tampons in the bathroom.
1: Yeah, that's true. That is true.
0: The script just goes on.
1: It's
0: a magical time, honestly. Yeah, did you see Abdul Sayed's face the whole time that Kamala Harris was talking, though?
1: Yes.
0: He looked as though he just wanted to die. I mean, that man, it's the old SNL sketch with Adam Sandler and Chris Farley where it goes, give me cancer now, God.
1: Oh, yeah. There was an airplane. There was a movie called Airplane. And there was this. Do you remember hanging himself, trying to kill himself, you know, just listen to this woman talk? That's what Sayed looked like. I was kind of hoping that, you know, maybe there was some sort of an explosive vest under his shirt. Because you never know. He's got a lot of friends out there in the Islamist side of the state.
0: That's only a page away.
1: I thought, by the way, what did you think of Bibi Netanyahu with the pager yesterday? Oh, my God, the beeper. Wasn't that wonderful?
0: Almost so. His speech was good, yes.
1: Yes.
0: I enjoyed watching a bunch of the delegates get up and then finding out that the Crown Prince of Saudi Arabia was furious that the Saudi delegates had walked out because they're currently begging Israel for help with the Houthis.
1: Yes.
0: But the best part wasn't even BB's speech. It was that one of the Israeli delegates walked up to one of the Iranian delegates and handed him one of Elon Musk's Starlink wireless internet devices.
1: I just love it.
0: You need this here? Because Maybe it was Araghchi. One of their foreign ministers wasn't even cleared to come by parliament.
1: Oh.
0: Like, just came over. And so he's in trouble. It's a wonderful time.
1: Yeah, he might defect. We got a bunch of stuff to get to on the other side of the break. Let's take a break. We're talking to Tony Kinnett. Daily Signal on the Rob Carson Show. Don't go anywhere. Authorities say a Kentucky officer ran the same two license plates 2,000 times. They belonged to the mother of his child. She had an order of protection against him. He didn't hack anything. He typed in a plate. One of 120,000 cameras. The Washington Post found at least 50 more. Most were watching women. Audit logs show a police chief ran 600 searches on two plates, his ex's and her teenage daughter's. Here's what nobody says. 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It doesn't tell you where she sleeps. 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

0: running to the middle. They're running away from every single view they had. And you just saw, you just played the clip of the drag queen. He had that on the tip of his tongue. This drag queen supposedly is pushing for children drag shows and has a platform that grooms children. James Tallarico knows that, and he said it anyway.
1: I don't believe the polls with regard to Tallarico in Texas. They keep telling us that he's ahead by 9 points in Texas. Tony Kennett, Daily Signal, do you believe that?
2: No. Now, I'm still of the opinion, and this gets me lots of grief from everybody and their cousin, but and I don't mean Troy Jackson. In this particular instance, this midterm is going to be low turnout in midterm. It is. And by the way, that's bad for everybody. And my evidence is both parties on the inside, like on the inside of the candidates' campaigns, they're kind of panicking. And it's funny because for battleground states, that's very bad for Democrats.
1: Yeah.
2: You have a lot of black traditional Democrat Christian voters who are not coming out for the Obama coalition in Texas or in Michigan because you have Tallarico, the drag queen, and then you have Abdul El Sayed, formerly the explosive. So I'm not quite sure where the momentum is to gain. They haven't proposed anything that even delivers an opposition party line. It's just free healthcare, and we're going to tell you the commission.
1: They didn't learn a damn thing from 2024, and they're leaning into taking over healthcare. Really, I mean, all in government healthcare. Are you out of your nut? I've been watching this battle for 40 years of my friggin' life, and then they're leaning into that. And I'm going to tell you recall just a few weeks ago, it was welcome to the big tent, welcome to the DSA. That's where the energy is, and then denying all of the nonsense that they want to do. And now, where are these DSA candidates? You hear a little bit from Nixon down in Florida. You hear a little bit of Tallarico, but he's talking the exact opposite of all of the things that all of the insanity that he said.
2: Well, you hear a little from Darielisa Chevalier in jail because she was just arrested in New York City yesterday, that congressional candidate. I mean, all of these people, though, here's the best part, seriously, and this is the good news. A lot of people believe that there is going to be a huge backlash of independent voters against Republicans. Guys, there are no more independents. And you're saying, well, I'm an independent. No, you're not. Stop it. You haven't been an independent since 2015. No, you have not. Do not lie to me.
1: Yes.
2: There are a lot of people who either believe one thing or the other, and a lot of people just don't want to come out to vote because going to vote's like going to the DMV. That kind of hurts Republicans, except the demographics that vote for Republicans are steadfast and consistent.
1: And let me tell you this, and I've been saying this for a while, Tony, you are not dealing with traditional Republican voters this time. We are not McCain voters. We are not Romney voters. We have those candidates rammed down our throats. We have not had a choice for president since Ronald Reagan. And these are MAGA voters. They've been through hell. They've been through 10 years of censorship. They've been through 10 years of watching him in a courtroom with charges. They were trying to put him in jail. We were rooting for him. We have been censored. We have been told we are MAGA fascists and enemies of democracy, despite all of the bullcrap trying to take him off the ballot and kill him while he was not the president. We elected him by a landslide in 2024. Do you think those people are going to sit out on the midterms knowing what's at stake?
2: In Texas, no. In many of the states that there are all of these claims being made about red states, the Democrats are gaining traction in Iowa, Nebraska. And it's like, guys, I've heard this before. Yeah. You ran this article in November of 24. Kamala Harris is taking the lead in Iowa.
1: Yeah.
2: No, stop it. Don't do this. Now, again, am I saying that that's like a magical walk in the park? Nope. What I will say is there appears to be a very concerted effort among some of the pollsters right now, some, not all, to try to just keep you at home.
1: Yeah,
2: exactly. Not to vote, because if they can convince you not to come out and vote, they're trying to do what they did with the primaries, where they're like, Abdul's going to win by 30 points. Oh, Francesca Hong by 20 points. Oh, Graham Plattner by 87. No.
1: They've been doing this for a very long time. 73% of polls over the summer generally favor Democrats. I believe it was like by 3.7 points. That's just the way it is. Plus, there is this. This is Harry Hinton.
3: Among Democrats, back in 2018, look at this. Their net approval rating was plus 19 points. Hey, that's pretty good. Two thumbs up, Siskel and Ebert. Now we're talking about two thumbs down. Look at this. Minus 12 points. They are 31 points south of the border compared to where they were at this point back in 2018.
4: And this is D on D crime.
1: Because they have nothing to offer. They are offering no solutions. They are only offering darkness and a return to what Joe Biden was doing. And I think, I got to tell you, like, for instance, with this El Sayed Saeed guy, his opponent who lost, I always forget her name, she's Chris Farley. She barely lost to him. And a
2: Miller, right?
1: But they tried to abort him.
2: Haley Stevens.
1: Yes, you're right, Haley. They tried to do a late-term abortion on him. She ended up winning or losing by about a point or so. And I heard at last check 27% of her voters were going to vote for Mike Rogers. So, and then I see earlier this week, Saeed's ahead by 9. And then yesterday, no, it's tied. And then, Mike Rogers is ahead by 2. So I don't believe any of this nonsense. And I think that considering how close Mike Rogers came to winning the last time versus the extremism the extremism of this guy, I think Rogers is going to win up there.
2: I do too. And I think that there's even a really decent shot for the lady running against Flanagan.
1: Michelle Tafoya. Dude.
2: Yep.
1: Flanagan is a crazy cat lady with a greasy sheen on her face, man. She's like a Manson follower. She's a freak supreme. Susan Collins versus Troy Jackson on favorability. Favorability. Susan Collins, who has the personality of a kumquat, is 10 points ahead of Troy Jackson, who's just dumb. I mean, the guy has no personality and is just stupid, isn't he?
2: So this is one of the few props that I will give the establishment, the technocracy, because that's what the Republican establishment is.
1: Yes.
2: They know how to run a campaign. So I know we're supposed to pretend that just because we don't like someone that they're stupid. Susan, I don't like her, but she's not stupid.
1: I know.
2: She is doing a very decent job in that campaign.
1: Yep.
2: And I'll say this, that I think that she's doing a far better job than Cornyn would have done in this race in Texas.
1: Yeah.
2: Now, again, the guy that I wanted, Wes Hunt, he's the ambassador to Saudi Arabia. I mean, Ken Paxton is doing a far better job now that he's attacking Tallarico than those, I fought Google naked in my front yard and won. Like, stop those stupid ads. I hate him.
1: He
2: stopped them.
1: Plus, he's also got money. He's got money, too.
2: So I'm more bullish. I'm still nervous. But the Democrats getting cocky is the best news I've ever heard.
1: All right, we got to actually go and say goodbye. Oh, what is the comic strip on your shirt today, by the way?
2: Peanuts. My wife got me this sleeping shirt ages ago.
1: It's a sleeping shirt? You're doing this report in your pajamas?
2: They look like pajamas. No, this is just a polo. Thank you. It's Friday. It's been a big week. I'm calling an audible.
1: All right, brother. Tell everybody where they can watch your glorious podcast tonight.
2: You can, of course, find the Tony Kinnett Cast over on YouTube, 7 p.m. Eastern. We'll see you there.
1: All right, brother. Have a glorious weekend. God bless. Let's take a break and come back. This is the Rob Carson Show.
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0: This is not an EV. And it never will be. So, Kamala Harris, 2028, chances are absolutely zero.
1: Too big to rig. Too big to rig. Too big to rig. We've got to be too big to rig. I have not decided if I'm going to run again. Now, I'm a big believer that you can be, when you focus on the thing out there, you trip on the thing over here.
0: She's gotten dumber. She's lost IQ points.
1: And so that is truly, I'm traveling the country. And in particular to remind the folks who have most at stake.
0: Nobody, nobody wants to hear what you have to say. No crowds are coming out to see you. You're a moron.
1: Of the power of our voice. And so that's...
0: Do you not believe she's a moron? If you don't, just listen to her speak, okay? Just listen.
1: I would leave you, and I'd leave you just with the message, too big to rig.
2: Do you support Kamala Harris to run again?
3: I don't have a candidate. I want to see how they hold up.
0: That's Debbie Dingleberry.
3: People are talking to them, what their position is on the issue, and who can win.
1: It's okay to not be in love with a candidate.
0: Oh.
1: It's okay to vote and ask everybody else to vote, because this choice is better than that one.
4: Would you welcome her to campaign with you in Kansas?
5: No, I would not. No offense intended for her, but she would not be a help to me. I would ask her if she wanted to come. I would say, please do not come to my state. I do not need you here.
4: You said
5: you would actually hurt me.
0: Guys, she is done. Her career is over as a politician. They're talking about getting her on the Supreme Court. She might even be dumber than Ketanji Brown Jackson. But eventually when there's a Democrat president, hopefully that won't be in our lifetimes. They would try to put her on the Supreme Court. They would probably be able to pass her into the Supreme Court, which would be, a further dumbing down of the Supreme Court. I mean, it's already pretty stupid on the left side of the political equation. Hour number two of the Rob Carson Show is coming up. We've got Obama is all in favor of censoring social media. We've got the Xi visit to Washington, D.C. and Mary Walter next hour. Mary Walter Radio. Don't go anywhere.
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7: Fox News, I'm Chris DeMayo. President Trump says Republicans must defeat Democrats in November.
8: If they're allowed to get back into office, we had a country that was laughed at all over the world. They were laughing at us. We're a bunch of fools. Now, they don't laugh anymore. We have the hottest country anywhere in the world, and we're going to keep it that way.
7: The president kicking off a 32-day campaign blitz in Durant, Oklahoma on Thursday night. A $15 billion investment in steel is coming to Iowa. Congresswoman Marionette Miller-Meeks says it's a boost for American-made products.
9: Even more importantly, this vertical integration of mine it in America, mill it in America, and make it in America, we're going to be able to be competitive when it comes to steel.
7: The new plant is expected to produce 7.5 million tons of steel annually and bring in more than 1,700 jobs. 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
10: 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Clear skies tonight with sunny skies tomorrow. After an overnight low of 52, expect a high of 79 tomorrow with a high of 80 on Saturday. 55 degrees tonight for Cottonwood in the Verde Valley with a high on Friday of 86 and 85 on Saturday. 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
20: Ladies and gentlemen, dear friends, achieving the great rejuvenation of the Chinese nation and making America great again can go hand in hand. Let us meet the people's expectation and show our historical initiative. Let us keep advancing the cause of friendship between our two peoples and work together to build a better world.
0: Yeah, I'm sure. Why don't you do us a favor and stop stealing our intellectual property and spying on us and infiltrating our universities? That'd be a good thing right there. I actually would like that. I understand the president and how he treats these world leaders, you know, but I would like to see a whole lot of like Chinese students booted out of American universities. We have far too many of them here and all of that. But it's an interesting place to be the last couple of days here in Washington, D.C., literally. President Xi and the President of the United States, Donald Trump, are about a half a mile from where I am right now. And it is, I've never been in Washington, D.C. proper when a head of state was visiting like this. And it is, pardon me, controlled chaos, to say the least. It is, literally today as I was driving in, I would have a police car immediately rush up into the street that I was going to and shut down the street there. You got to find another way to go. And that happened like three or four times. You're getting going to go down whatever avenue, and all of a sudden, police just pull right there, stop it, and you got to find another way. My GPS, I have this GPS that's got a voice. She sounds kind of Jewish. She was sounding mad. She was like, what the hell is going on? What? And I'm like, I'm not married to you. You're just my GPS. I know, but why would you bring me down here? Do you know how stressful this is? That was what my GPS was saying to me today. It was really bad. And I haven't talked to her since. I turned off my truck and I haven't talked to her since. She's writing on my phone. Yeah, she's not talking to me. But it's a little bit crazy. A little bit crazy. And you know, the thing is, what I find very, very funny is that the Democrat Party just hates this. Now, the Democrat Party is so in bed with the Communist Chinese Party, it is laughable. Joe Biden got $35 million from the Chinese Communist Party into 27 LLCs, 9 family members. Joe Biden allowed a Chinese spy balloon to fly over our country that could have easily shot it down over, like, Wyoming. But it hovered over our military installations, and Joe Biden didn't demand, or somebody didn't demand, to be shot down until it exited the East Coast. It is very clear that Joe Biden is bought and paid for by the Chinese Communist Party. There's also the Penn Biden Center, which has gotten about $170 million in Chinese communist money. That's just the way it is. The Democrat Party loves the Chinese Communist Party. This is why Bernie Sanders and the Democrats want the Chinese to catch up with us with AI. This is why the Democrats wanted to stop us with the fossil fuels while allowing China to develop and create coal-fired plants and fire them up every couple of weeks. The Chinese Communist Party and the Democrat Party are thick as thieves. You look at all of these protests, all of these anti-Trump protests, no kings, these protests by against Elon Musk and whatnot. The Democrats working hand in hand with the Chinese Communist Party. Neville Singham, of course, is an American citizen who now works in China. We can't extradite him, but it is very clear that the Democrat Party will work with the Chinese Communist Party because they love that type of governance, and B, they hate Donald Trump enough that they will sell us down the river. Here's a little montage of Democrats hating on the Xi Trump summit here in D.C. And the first one is quite funny because the Democrats haven't said a damned thing about the Iran conflict. Nothing positive about the American military's efforts there. Here it is.
2: What China is doing in Iran should be stopped. The president should not be fetting and praising Xi.
0: You have not said a thing. That's Blumenthal, by the way. You have not said a thing about the soldiers, our soldiers in Iran. You've not said anything about it. You've not said good job or anything. Suddenly, you're concerned that the Chinese are assisting the Iranians. Really? Really? Nice try.
2: He should be telling him, knock it off.
21: As Trump wines and dines President Xi at the White House, he has a choice to make. Once again, bend the knee to the CCP or to stand up to Xi.
0: What did Joe Biden do? What did Barack Obama do?
22: This is actually pretty consistent for Trump. He loves dictators, and he loves the power that Xi Jinping represents. And I think this is the president.
0: That is the most simplistic and stupid analysis. He just loves dictators. Really? Prove to me that he loves dictators. He is taking over the world right now. We got the Panama Canal back. We got Greenland back. We are spreading freedom throughout the Southern Hemisphere. Freedom is spreading across Europe. I can go on and on and on. We are energy independent. We have Venezuela's oil now, okay? The world's despots, the world's leaders like Xi Jinping are coming to kiss his ring.
22: Really saying to the leader of China, don't hurt me. You know, I just want to just honor you in every way I possibly can.
0: I got to tell you, Elizabeth Warren, my God in heaven. Here is Rob Schmidt last night talking about the Democrats hating on this summit in Washington, D.C., which, by the way, is a historical summit. You may recall when Trump went to China not too long ago, treated like a king. Barack Obama had to go down the back stairs out of Air Force One because they dissed him when he arrived in China. The same thing happened to Joe Biden. They treated Donald Trump like a king.
1: Kind of funny to listen to a power-hungry communist like Elizabeth Warren pretend that not everybody in Washington loves the idea of power, wants more power.
0: Yeah, yeah.
1: They're all power-starved. Let's be honest about that.
0: Yeah.
1: The typical fake outrage, though, from a political party that has aligned itself with the Chinese communists for years, which is why it's so funny to listen to Democrats complain about this. The CCP funds some of the party's biggest names, as we know, millions in political donations to Newsom, Kamala Harris, other leading California politicians. They continue to find the story over and
0: over. Remember when Xi Jinping went to San Francisco and they lined all of the streets with the Chinese flag and everything? I was driving through downtown D.C. I saw no supporters of China. I saw people supporting dissidents in China. I gave them the thumbs up and everything. There were anti-Xi protests all over the place. People lining the streets here.
1: Over again, the CCP knows how to get its money to the Democrat Party.
0: They do.
1: The CCP linked family that worked with...
0: The CCP had 220 million of our voters' private records over there. They actually got that, but Donald Trump shared that classified information, declassified information, on a national broadcast, but the media and Democrats ignored it. Because, you see, they like China being involved in the election because the Chinese don't like strong leaders like Donald Trump. They like weak leaders like Joe Biden.
1: Fang Fang, Eric Swalwell's honeypot, I should say, what's behind that CBS Sacramento story right there on the screen.
0: Yeah.
1: The same people screaming about...
0: Dianne Feinstein had a Chinese spy working in her office for years.
1: Xi Jinping's red carpet treatment, which is simply Trump's negotiating tactic, by the way.
0: Yeah,
1: you got to grease people up. You bring them in, you're trying to get something out of them. You got to play really nice.
0: There you go. There you go. This is brand new from Jim Gossett as the Prezi on the Rob Carson Show.
3: Xi Jinping is here. Tariffs, we will discuss. Xi Jinping should fear. What happens if he crosses us? I don't trust him. Don't trust him at all. Screw you, Fox News.
0: Oh, yeah.

0: Radio. And, of course, the Democrat Party tried to give up AI, slow AI progress, so China could move ahead of us. And they did it preceding Xi Jinping's visit. And fortunately, Congress went on a 7-week recess in the meantime, because China knows that the AI race is the only thing going to save their economy.
1: We kind of have China in a little bit of a vice. And when their economy is teetering and they're losing in the AI arms race, yeah, for China, winning the AI arms race is their Hail Mary.
0: Yeah.
1: It's the only thing they can do to survive.
0: And Bernie Sanders knows it.
1: But Democrats are siding with the enemy.
0: Yeah.
1: Everybody else is like, not so fast. Mm-mm. It looks like the fear-mongering's backfiring, and the left isn't going to be able to rig and regulate the technology against us.
0: I'm all about AI.
1: And the markets love it. It's sending stocks higher despite higher interest rates. AI is actually driving that productivity. The NASDAQ today hit an all-time high.
0: I know.
1: So invest your money. Play the long game. Be confident, hopeful about the future of America, and don't go full commie like Mondo.
0: There you go. And I think it really did backfire on the Democrats. I think it actually provided an onus for people to learn more about AI, because they saw the usual suspects who are always anti-progress, anti-American, suddenly being anti-AI, and it made us all curious as to why, and now we know. Let's take a break and come back. This is the Rob Carson Show.
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11: So you preferred your pronouns to be
12: they and them.
11: They, them.
12: Okay. So, do you need me to explain how to use that?
11: Nope, because I'm not going to.
0: Yeah.
13: From this point forward, all of United States documents and hopefully the world's will be changed to use the much more accurate term super as opposed to artificial.
0: Yeah.
13: So it's super intelligence.
0: Hey, maybe I'll get a super Christmas tree this year instead of artificial.
13: In other words, welcome to the new world of superintelligence-SI. Now I say, whoever wins SI, whoever wins superintelligent, wins.
0: Now, that's the President of the United States. That is a president who wants the United States to be a world leader in AI, SI, I should say, SIM. And this is the opposite.
13: That's the group that wins.
14: I hope very much that they will sit down and begin the process of negotiating a comprehensive treaty to establish a pause on advanced AI and a ban on AI superintelligence.
0: This is a guy who had his honeymoon in Russia. He is a card-carrying communist. He wants to give his brothers and sisters in China a leg up on the United States of America because he's an oligarch. He's an oligarch. This is Jim Hansen talking about Bernie Sanders. And when Bernie Sanders says slow something down, it's a red flag.
15: All right, things that will never happen. Anybody with an above room temperature IQ listening to Bernie Sanders' advice on high tech.
0: Yep.
15: No, thank you. You know, I mean, he's a commie to start with, so anything he says would obviously be to China's advantage.
0: It is.
15: Look, they're paddling as fast as they can to build, you know, the world's best AI, but they can't catch us unless somehow we do something stupid and stop. So we're not going to listen to Anthropic and OpenAI who are worried about their IPOs and, you know, trying to play the, oh, we'll destroy the world unless you crush our competition. No, we're going to continue pushing forward, and it wouldn't surprise me if Elon and XAI are the ones who end up winning that race. My money would be on him.
0: And you think about all the things that are happening around the world, like the United States becoming energy independent, getting the oil of Nicaragua, or Venezuela, the freedom going through Central and South America, the sealing of the southern border, the taking back of the Panama Canal, the agreement with Greenland, among other things, defeating Iran, crushing Iran, owning the Strait of Hormuz, ending the terror that has been happening in Gaza, and of course with terror proxies of Iran around the entire world. Xi Jinping is not coming here in a position of power. You've got $23 trillion of investing coming into America, American manufacturing being offshored back from China, back from Mexico. The United States is in a very, very powerful position right now. And this is why Jim Hansen says that Donald Trump, when it comes to Xi Jinping, is in the driver's seat.
15: Trump loves to play hardball with the big men of the world.
0: Well, Liz Warren said that he just loves dictators, which is stupid.
15: He likes to take on tyrants. He knows how to butter them up. He knows how to get them off balance. He knows all the games that he learned in the real estate game in New York City, and he's been using it. And all of them think, okay, maybe I'm going to be able to pull one over on him, and yet none of them have managed to do
0: it. They don't.
15: She's not going to either. You know, there are too many things at stake. China's been going around the world buying up rare earth and minerals and things like that, doing predatory lending. And that's caused some problems, but we're now the ones driving the train. Yeah. You know, they need our chips. They can't take Taiwan. He's not going to let them have that. So they're trying to find a way that they can continue to progress their economy. And I think President Trump's going to hold a hard line. They don't need the tariffs back, and that kind of puts him in the driver's seat.
0: And we're pulling away from China with regard to technology and our economy as well, by the way. We had just had another unbelievable unemployment report yesterday. Of course, it was much lower than anticipated because they always shoot high and end up being full of crap. And then, of course, we've got the lowest poverty rate in American history, or the highest wages in American history, and we're trying to get those wages up higher because of Joe Biden's inflation. We have leveled off inflation. It's still going up, but nothing compared to when Joe Biden was the president. And so we've got to kind of put things back together after the Democrat Party legit tried to destroy America in every way, shape, or form. It's the only way you can explain an open border. The only way you can explain some of the idiotic things that Joe Biden did, like increasing the size of the federal government 40% during COVID so it could be looted by Democrats. So there's that. Mark in Baltimore wants to talk. Hello, Mark in Baltimore. Welcome to the Rob Carson Show. What's on your mind today?
16: Yes, good afternoon, Shalom. Again, I want to wish you, when you listen, a happy Jewish New Year to you, 6787. So we hope it's sweet year, Paul. In reference to the Rick, communist Chinese city, note the word red. We have an island, which is called Free China, White China, called Taiwan. That is the last bastion of freedom for everybody in the Chinese world left. So was there any discussion, as far as you know, on it? Did President Trump iterate to this red leader that keep their hands off of Taiwan, or what? Because it's part of U.S. strategic interest. What do you know about that? This is very important to keep the island safe and free from communism. You know,
0: I don't think. Listen, I wasn't in the room, but I know that there's like a $14 billion arms deal sitting on Donald Trump's desk for Taiwan. He's probably letting it sit there while Xi is here in town. I don't think Xi is going to try to bleep around and find out with Donald Trump while he's here and while they're not in a strong position right now. We're hearing from a lot of people that including Gordon Chang, he says that China's economy is not what it is, what we think it is. And then you look at all the things that Donald Trump is doing around the globe that are weakening China. You know, they're the number one buyer, purchaser of Iran's oil, etc. So as far as Taiwan is concerned, it sounds like Xi is not in a position to bleep around and find out with regard to Taiwan. That's kind of what I'm hearing. And so, you know, take it for what it's worth. You never know. You can't trust a commie, you know. You can't trust a commie. Mark, thanks for the phone call, bro. I appreciate you.
16: Thank you, and a happy new year, and shalom.
0: Oh, by the way, if somebody runs for office in Israel, do they say, like, Benjamin Netanyahu in 5788? Do they do that? Okay, maybe not. All right, that was a little Jewish New Year joke there. You know, we're partying like it's 5789. Woo! But it's actually 5787 is what it is. So there you go. All right, so Mary Walter's going to be joining us next. We got a lot of stuff to talk to her about, including, the latest rumor that the left has tried to pull on us, saying that Donald Trump wants to put his name on Ford's Theater. Also, she lives in Jersey. Chris Christie is mulling a 2028 White House run. Why don't you just burn your money? Just a big stack of cash, pour gas on it, light it on fire. Chris Christie will never be the president of the United States. Let's take a break and come back. This is the Rob Carson Show.

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4: Fox News, I'm Chris DeMeo. President Trump says Republicans must defeat Democrats in November.
5: If they're allowed to get back into office, we had a country that was laughed at all over the world. They were laughing at us. We're a bunch of fools. Now, they don't laugh anymore. We have the hottest country anywhere in the world, and we're going to keep it that way.
4: The president kicking off a 32-day campaign blitz in Durant, Oklahoma on Thursday night. A $15 billion investment in steel is coming to Iowa. Congresswoman Marionette Miller-Meeks says it's a boost for American-made products.
6: Even more importantly, this vertical integration of mine it in America, mill it in America, and make it in America, we're going to be able to be competitive when it comes to steel.
4: Now, the new plant is expected to produce 7.5 million tons of steel annually and bring in more than 1,700 jobs. 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
7: 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Clear skies tonight with sunny skies tomorrow. After an overnight low of 52, expect a high of 79 tomorrow with a high of 80 on Saturday. 55 degrees tonight for Cottonwood and the Verde Valley with a high on Friday of 86 and 85 on Saturday. 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

0: Hi, folks. 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
1: From Bel Air to Glen Burnie to Fort McHenry and the Star-Spangled Banner, this is the right choice for Maryland.

0: there's just something about Mary.
1: Yeah, there's Mary Walter. She is battening down the hatches, by the way, because the big nor'easter now. Mary Walter, first of all, welcome to the show. Glad to have you here. How are you this glorious Friday?
2: I'm doing good. How are you? It's Friday. I love when I get to talk to you on Friday because you're always like, how you doing? And I'm always like, great.
1: Good. Well, I'm always, I try to be, in case you didn't know, I've gotten some good news, so I'm a little more ebullient than I've been in a while. So if that's possible, you know. But anyway, happy Friday. So tell me, you were going to get the brunt of the nor'easter, I'm assuming, up there in Jersey. Where is this thing going to hit? And for those who have never experienced a nor'easter, what exactly, how would you quantify a nor'easter?
2: Well, first of all, this is early in the season for a nor'easter.
1: Oh, is it?
2: So a nor'easter is like a hurricane, except it goes on for 5 days.
1: Yeah.
2: And we've been having like 40-plus mile-an-hour winds since Tuesday.
1: Wow.
2: So they're going to hit 60 this weekend. And it's good that it's hitting on a weekend because they're talking like 3.5, they keep upping the amount of rain we're going to get, so the closer it gets to the shore, the more rain we're going to get.
1: Yeah.
2: And we get it, but then like it's going to hit Long Island dead on. It usually hits Long Island dead on because it just sticks out there. So as it's heading north, Long Island gets it. But it's supposed to come in close to Jersey and then get pushed back out. It's going to hit Long Island. We won't be able to get in or out of town probably, at least at high tide. So when you live at the shore, you know when high tide is, and so you plan your trips in and out accordingly.
1: Do you, because like for instance, I like a really good snowstorm, even if it's 20 inches of snow, it's very comforting. Nor'easter, not so much. I mean, you're indoors, but it's kind of a whole different ballgame.
2: It is. But it's not at the same time. Like, I think depending on where you live, like if you live in an area where they get tornadoes, like you're used to the sirens going off and you know what to do and that's just your thing. So like we're used to this. Like we know we have a whole house generator. Everybody here does. So
1: nice.
2: I'm not worried about the power going out. We took the flags down and the furniture in last week because we took it in last weekend because we knew this was coming. So you prepare.
1: Probably a good time to stay in for, just have comfort food, maybe some nice soup, maybe some chowder.
2: Yeah, and actually my husband's bringing wood in because it's actually stinking cold here.
1: Oh, man.
2: So we're going to make some fires this weekend and just stay inside.
1: I love it. I love it.
2: It's on a weekend, because if it's not on a weekend, you still got to go to work.
1: It was kind of funny you mentioned tornadoes. When we moved, my kids were raised out here in Maryland. My son was born in Cincinnati, but from age 5 through high school lived in Maryland, and my daughter was born in Maryland. And they had never had experienced a fire or a tornado drill at school, and they thought the world was ending.
2: Yeah.
1: They hear these sirens. It's crazy. If you've ever been in the Midwest, have you ever been in the Midwest when a tornado siren is going off? It's freaking terrifying. It's really scary. It's really scary.
2: Right. It's all what you're used to. It's like when I was in Israel, they say, like, well, when the sirens go off, you just follow everybody else. I'm like,
1: there you
2: okay.
1: go. Well, it's very similar. Very similar, right? So a lot of stuff going on. I want to ask you this because you're a New Jersey girl. I just think it's a giant waste of money. I don't even know why he's even, it's so beyond. Christie Mull's 2028 White House run amid bleak midterm outlook. I don't know where the hell this came from. But, I mean, what a colossal waste of money that would be. My God, are you kidding me? Go ahead, your thoughts.
2: No, I 100% agree. Listen, I like Chris Christie. I think he blew it. He should have run when he had the chance at the end of Obama's first term. But we had Sandy at that point.
1: Yeah.
2: And by the way, this is kind of taking the same path as Sandy, so that's fun. So, you know, I think he blew it. I think he had the window, and he didn't seize it. He should have gone, and he's like, oh, can't beat Obama. I think he would have done really well.
1: Yeah.
2: And so I think he missed his window of opportunity, and

0: And no one's talking about you anymore, sir. You're almost a punchline at this point in the game.
1: Yeah.
0: So I think he probably should, you know, get a career hawking some kind of product on QVC or something.
1: Maybe a GLP-1 medication, you know. I'm serious.
0: There you go. He can run the Jardians dance. Isn't Jardians the one where they dance because they have diabetes? Isn't that the one? Very happy diabetes people, right? Like...
1: I think so. I think so. But it worked for what's his name, J.B. Pritzker in Illinois. He lost 80 pounds on GLP-1. I discovered that you don't need to. Just keto diet does it, girl. I'm telling you, the keto diet, it melts it right off. My God, it's fantastic.
0: Yep.
1: I want to ask you.
0: Keto's great.
1: I want to ask you about Trump administration banning CNN, MS Now, and Politico from the White House grounds. I really could have cared less, to be quite honest. I like it when he challenges them, but I also really hate that they are basically propaganda arms of the Democrat Party. What were your thoughts on that and allowing them back in?
0: Okay, well, he didn't allow them back in. He was forced by the courts.
1: Listen,
0: Obama started this. He's the one who's president, so now they're crying. And they'll go, well, that's whataboutism. I'm like, really? No, it's history. It's you know, all of history then is whataboutism. So just stop. They're not big fans of history. I just wish he wouldn't pick the petty fights, because we've got bigger problems heading into the midterms.
1: Sure.
0: So I wish he wouldn't pick the petty fights. That being said, honestly, what's the difference? They literally make stuff up. How many stories have been absolutely 100% proven false, just on anonymous sources, and we know that they're absolute false. So they can make stuff up from home. They don't need to be in the Oval Office to make stuff up.
1: Everything from Russia collusion to, and more importantly, it really also is covering up the good news and covering up the corruption of Democrats like Joe Biden with regard to Ukraine, with regard to classified documents, with regard to getting $35 billion from the Chinese Communist Party. I mean, honestly, and then covering up the good news of what's happening with the Trump administration, whether it be jobs, whether it be the southern border, whether it be in Greenland. I can go on and on. That's what makes them so disgusting.
0: I'm curious. You can turn out propaganda in your mommy's basement. You don't have to be in the Oval Office.
1: Yeah, I just don't understand the challenge of just spewing government propaganda. I would think that it would be a very unsatisfying take as a journalist if you're going to go to journalism school. But I'm thinking that journalism school isn't what it used to be. It really is not. It's not. There used to be a desire to get to truth, to challenge power and all of that. And now it's just, I don't understand the satisfaction out of just towing a party line, you know?
0: Well, it's more than that, though. It's very narcissistic. They're taught that this is the generation where everybody got a trophy, right? Everybody was super important. They were the first children ever to arrive on the planet. And so now they're adults. And you combine that with the indoctrination that they received in school, and it's our generation's fault. We dropped the ball. We did not look at what these kids were learning in school, so it's our fault. We allow them to be indoctrinated, and now we're shocked that they are. And they're told that they're... They are above it. They have the moral high ground, the moral elitism of the left.
1: Yes.
0: And it's in these quote-unquote journalists. You know, like, I have an important job. I'm bringing down the orange man. You know, like,
1: they're the hero. Yeah, 100%. All right, we've got much more coming up on the other side of the break, including New York robo-toilets. Also, there was a major fake news lie about renaming the Ford Theater. That's all coming up on the other side of the break. Let's take a break. More with Murray Walter in just a moment on The Rob Carson Show.
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0: 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Friday.
1: Would you name people that act one way when they're questioning you? They want their moment, right?
2: Right.
1: They want their clip for the night.
2: Yeah.
1: So they get their time on the evening news.
2: Exactly.
1: Okay.
3: And Caroline Leavitt, by the way.
1: Then off air, they're totally different people. Do you find that a lot?
2: Yeah, that's true.
1: Would you say they're phony?
2: There's a performative aspect to the briefing room. In fairness, I think on both sides, right? But definitely with the press. And they have to do that because their bosses are demanding it. There's been times reporters have even said to me, I'm sorry I had to ask that today. You know, my bosses really wanted me to ask that. They know it's an unfair question, but they're not in control of their own, like, livelihood. They are dictated by the editors and the execs at some of these companies.
3: This is why I think so many independent journalists are springing up, because of the control, the editorial control that happens in some of these newsrooms. Mary Walter Radio on Twitter, by the way. That's Caroline Leavitt. She says that, yeah, they just sometimes are pushed into asking the questions. Obviously, there are people who are legitimate liberal ideologues in the press briefing, but you kind of wonder how many of them are just towing the line of the network as well.
4: Yeah, and listen, in every job, you may encounter a boss who is going to tell you how to do your job.
3: Yes.
4: Good bosses tell you the job that you need to do and let you decide how to get it done, right? They don't micromanage. But I think there are a lot of bosses who are micromanagers. You know, they've never had power before. They were picked last for dodgeball. And so now they're going to, you know, wield their power stupidly because they've never had it before. They don't know how.
3: Yeah.
4: So that, well, and we've all been there. We've all been program directors that who have never been on the air before, never cracked a mic, who tell you how to do your job.
3: Well, there's a lot of that with those program directors is, you know, those who can't teach and those who can't program.
4: Exactly. Yeah.
3: So, but you know, there's a point where, in my career, I'm very fortunate. We got this new guy who's in charge of Newsmax podcasting and radio, and by the way, it's kicking butt, Ralph Renzi, and he doesn't tell me what to do just because he knows that I've been in this, been doing this long enough that you know, I kind of got it handled, and he does what he does, and I do what I do, and it, you know, it's a good thing. Did you hear? I'm beating Piers Morgan in the news category and Caitlin Collins and the New York Times podcast. I know it's scary. Right.
4: Well, I think everyone heard it because it was everywhere on social media. You blasted that out, and I think it's great.
3: Yes, I do. I do. Absolutely, 100%. So, President Trump debunked a major fake news lie that he's trying to put his name on Ford's Theater. I mean, that's like an Onion headline. Trump puts wants it to be the Trump Ford Theater.
4: But it's the perfect example of what we were just talking about. They just make stuff up.
3: I know.
4: If your boss is telling you to just make stuff up, then it's up to you to decide, okay, is this what I want to do and put my name on this byline? But in today's day and age, it doesn't matter because it's all about keeping the base, the Democrats, and maybe the more mushy brain people, you know, feeding them red meat, right? That's all it is, because they will now say, no, this is true. He wants to put his name on Ford's Theater. They'll take it and run with it. So it's about keeping a certain, segment of the population controllable, because you just keep them so amped up that I honestly believe that
5: their family
4: really damages them.
3: Yeah, I do too. And I played this earlier with Tony Kennett on the show. This is, you know, Kamala Harris appeared with Abdul Al-Sayed, and I almost felt sorry for him. Did you see the look on his face when she was talking? Dear God in heaven. I can't even believe. I thought this was dead, but it isn't.
5: And that's what the people of Michigan need from you, from our leaders. That's what black women and black birthing people need in order to move themselves forward, families forward, their communities forward.
3: They're still doing the birthing people thing. I mean, they're not embarrassed by it. They've been so bloody brainwashed by everything. They're still using it.
4: May I give you my theory about why they put Kamala Harris with El Said?
3: Yes.
4: and when they have her shilling for him,
3: yes.
4: he clearly didn't want her there, clearly.
3: Yeah.
4: But it's actually brilliant, because if you're in the leadership of the DNC, the people who are running the
3: yeah.
4: show, right? There's she's leading in the polls for 2028, and they know that she's a train wreck, right?
3: Yes.
4: She's controllable. She's controllable, which is good for Obama and Susan Rice and Valerie Jettin, and the other people who are pulling the strings.
3: Yes.
4: So that's good that she's controllable, but she's a moron, right?
3: Oh,
4: and everybody
3: God.
4: Knows it. And they clearly either couldn't teach her how to be normal, or she just they didn't bother. They put he is a liability as well, because he's hanging out with Hassan Piker. He's a
3: yes.
4: flat out Islamist and an anti-Semite.
3: Yes.
4: So what do? Put them together. You take out two birds with one stone. You tie her to him. Right? It helps drag him down. You
3: Interesting.
4: Tie him to her, it helps drag her down, because people go, well, you ran around the country with El Saeed. What are you?
3: That is very, very interesting. And did you see him? He really screwed the boots the other day. This young Iranian guy confronts him at a town hall
4: yes.
3: and said, "Hey, man, will you condemn the actions of the Iranian regime with the murdering of 50,000 or whoever many, how many Iranians?" And he didn't do it.
4: Nope.
3: He did not. He did what he does. He distracts, and he went this way, and he zigged and he zagged. I mean, I'm sorry. That was really, really devastating for him.
4: He also he pivoted immediately to Donald Trump.
3: Of course he did.
4: It's Donald Trump.
3: It's not going
4: right?
3: to work. It's not going to work.
4: He is getting dragged. He's much better at it than Harris ever was.
3: Yeah.
4: He's a perfect Democrat candidate. He's playing a part. He knows he can't take the mask off until after he's elected. And
3: yep.
4: when he does, the idiots who continually vote for these people are going to be shocked. Oh, my gosh, I can't believe it.
3: Yeah.
4: They'll be shocked.
3: Well,
4: but they also won't care, a lot of them. Look at Mamdani. The mask is off Mamdani. Where are the free buses?
3: Yeah.
4: Where's all these housing that they were going to give to people?
3: Yeah.
4: He has not delivered on anything,
3: yeah.
4: but they don't care.
3: He's already reached his zenith. I believe he's already reached his zenith. We got about 10 seconds. Real quick, do you think Bruce Blakeman has a chance in New York beating Kathy Hochul?
4: Yes, so, but the RNC needs to support him. He doesn't have staff, and they need to give him money.
3: Yep.
4: So until they do, 10 seconds, very quickly, once again, you asked for topics. I sent them to you, and you didn't use them. So I'm not sending them anymore. And I will be on Newsmax today at 2:45, and there's Newsmax 2 with Kelly Sadler. So there you go. Find me everywhere at Mary Walter Radio.
3: Sorry, I'm cloudy on a little medication here. And
4: yeah,
3: I have the attention span of a fruit fly.
4: Every single day, on medication or not.
3: I love you anyway.
4: I love you too.
3: All right, have a glorious weekend. Stay careful with the nor'easter, okay? Let's take a break and come back. This is the Rob Carson Show.
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13: If I don't like it, if they don't behave, we'll go right back to dropping bombs right smack in the middle of their head.
3: I forgot the story that Mary sent me this morning. She got it from the New York Post. Palestinian Rachel Dolezal branded Philadelphia's leading anti-Semite after protesting at a pro-Hamas rally. You see, these liberal Karens are very brainwashable. They are very brainwashable, and they fall for nonsense. The activist being outed for being white and Jewish after masquerading as a black Palestinian anti-Israel zealot, I don't know how you do that, was once dubbed Philadelphia's leading anti-Semite by a watchdog group after she shouted vitriol outside a Jewish bakery in what groups call a pro-Hamas rally. Hannah Gunn, 10th grade teacher in Philadelphia's leading anti-Semite, read a billboard plastered across a box truck that Accuracy Media drove around Gunn's West Philadelphia neighborhood in 2024. The people who there's a group of people in this country who have been extremely susceptible to suggestion and nonsense. And yesterday we heard the story about the lesbian bar that they're dying. The businesses, they're being killed because they've kept the dang masks from COVID on. In the bar, you got to wear a mask for COVID, 3 years after COVID is supposedly, defeated and everything. And so they're still wearing the mask, and they're so slavishly devoted to that, that when the bar owner said, hey, Saturday nights, we're not going to have the mask, that they attacked the bar owner for, saying that it was going to injure people who are immunocompromised. And that same sort of thing. These are the people, by the way. Like these trans moms, these trans supporting their kids getting surgery.
14: We're going to use fascist talking points. Be ready to be called a fascist.
15: You are the Fourth Reich, and we are the resistance. And one more time, when my trans family is under attack, I'm going to stand up, fight back. Get ready.
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17: 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I'm the mom of a trans kid, and I'm an elementary school teacher. I would like to point out...
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3: Yeah, liberal women are insane, and they're the most suggestible. They gobble it all up. They're the same people who fall in love with death row inmates. And if you didn't notice, the Manson family members were liberal women as well. So there was that, and it's going to take a long time to recover from that. And I think they'll probably just live the rest of their lives completely insane. Let's take a break and come back. Final hour of the Rob Carson Show is right ahead. Do not go anywhere.
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19: News. I'm Ted Lindner. Just 2 months to go now till the midterm elections. President Trump on Thursday fighting to keep Republicans in control of Congress this November. The president campaigned for Texas Senate candidate Ken Paxton, who's in a tight race with Democrat James Tallarico at a Peterbilt truck factory in Denton.
20: Heavy truck shipments have hit an all-time high, the highest in the history of our country under the Trump administration. So America, trucking is back.
19: The president also rallying in Oklahoma on Thursday night. And the Atlanta Braves are moving on after winning Game 3 of their first-round wildcard series over the Philadelphia Phillies in Atlanta Thursday night 6-2. They will next take on the Los Angeles Dodgers in the division series that starts on Saturday at 4 p.m. Eastern time in L.A. in a game that will be seen on Fox. 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
21: 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Sunny skies today after an overnight low of 52. Expect high of 79 today in the Prescott Quad Cities with a high of 80 tomorrow. 55 for your overnight low in Cottonwood in the Verde Valley with a high today of 86 and 85 on Saturday. 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
30: Now, it's Red Eye Radio. Gary McNamara and Eric Harley talk about everything from politics to social issues and news of the day. Whether you're up late or you're just starting your day, welcome to the show. From the Relief Factor Studios, this is Red Eye Radio.
2: all across America. We are Red Eye Radio. He is Eric Harley, and I'm Gary McNamara. Welcome and good morning. We're just talking about the president's incredible endorsement of Ken Paxton.
4: Yeah, it's weird because the president was in our neck of the woods about 20 minutes north of here in Denton, Texas at the Peterbilt plant where they're cranking out a bunch of Peterbilts. By the way, the 389 is a great truck. Being part of the trucking industry, I've been up there to that plant. I don't know how many times they've done some expansion. It's really great for the company. The president, in fact, credited tariffs for that and all that, and that's all good and well. That's fine. But he was really, as you mentioned during the break, it was a campaign stop for Paxton. And, you know, it's cool to see. I've seen that plant there in Denton, that Peterbilt plant. Lots of great workers, and they build some great products. Then he gets to talking about Paxton. And so here he says, all right, this is from The Hill. We might find some audio of this, but I don't have it in front of me. President Trump quipped that Texas Senate GOP candidate Ken Paxton was, quote, a pain in the ass, end quote, and acknowledged that he was, quote, a little controversial, end quote, during several stops in the Lone Star State in Oklahoma. Usually candid remarks about one of his own endorsees just weeks. Unusually candid remarks about one of his own endorsees just weeks out from the November elections. Here's a quote from the president. When I was being hit by the radical left very hard, harder than a few people, that very few people could have withstood, I was being hit. Ken Paxton was at my side more than anybody. And I have to always remember that because he could be a pain in the ass sometimes, I'll be honest. He went on to say, quote, is he here, by the way? Oh, there he is. Good. I didn't even know if he's here. I don't care. I think he was joking. Anyway, he went on to say, we're going to send Ken Paxton to the U.S. Senate because he is, whether you love him or not, he's a little controversial, just slightly, but whether you love him or not, he's probably the best, or certainly one of the best. But the best. Oh.
2: By the way.
4: That's not a ringing endorsement.
2: Well, I think it does not fit what Newt Gingrich was saying the president needs to do.
4: It's not quite on point with that, the point that Newt and we have made. There is the polls are showing that Tallarico and Paxton are, you know, very close. We'll see what happens, and we'll see if those polls, any of those polls, are accurate, and if Paxton ends up winning, we'll see where that goes. But Super PAC linked to Senate Republican leadership is poised to spend at least $100 million dollars to support Paxton. Yep. This again from The Hill.
2: There's a ton of money coming in now.
4: The nonpartisan election handicapper Cook Political Report rates the open Texas Senate seat as a toss-up, but you know, we'll see. There's and in that, I have seen, I was telling you earlier, the only ads I have seen for that race have been anti-Tallarico ads, and they're not from the Paxton campaign, I don't believe. I believe they're from a PAC.
2: Yeah,
4: and I've talked about the radicals. You know, he's too radical. At the end, they say he's too loco for Texas. That's how they end it. But he talks about, you know, how Jesus was a radical feminist and the whole thing and all of these things. And so the one I'm seeing is a very quick web ad that's 15, 20 mm-hmm. seconds long. And so I've seen those. I don't see a lot of ads because I don't see them on YouTube, but I see them on other social medias and those, you know, again, we'll see.
2: Again, it's tough because you don't get to see all the ads. And we've always stated this when it comes to Senate races or races in other states. And we've said it's tough to get a handle on it because you don't live in that state. and right. you don't see the yeah. commercials.
4: Right, right.
2: And again, I haven't seen every single commercial and where they're placed and all that, but mm-hmm. all I have to say is from the ads I've seen, it looks like Tallarico is just trying to be a nice guy that people like.
4: Yeah. Yeah.
2: You know, that yeah. the one ad, the one I saw, gosh, a couple of weeks ago, I mean, it just was every single break it was on.
4: Yeah.
2: And it was him, again, as I've talked about, him as a server at a restaurant serving people food
4: yeah.
2: and saying, you know, and smiling and everything else. I think he's looking to get the likability factor and really not try to talk about the issues. The ads, whether it's a PAC that's doing it or mm-hmm. or Paxton, are more effective to me because I want to know where you stand on the issues and where the other person stands on the issues. And they seem to be disseminating that pretty well. Whether that's going to affect independence the way it affected me,
4: yeah,
2: because I was looking at it and I said, well, what can, you know, Tallarico can go in there and try to be mainstream. He's lying if he does it.
4: Yeah, right.
2: But, you know, what else can Tallarico sell except I'm a nice guy, like me. Right. And likability does help win, elections. And he's probably saying, look.
4: Mom Donnie.
2: Yeah,
4: he's perfect like, example. People liked him. Even the ones that said they were going to, some that said they were going to vote for him ahead of the election said, yeah, we don't believe the policies work, but we like the guy.
2: Well, who was it? Piker. Hassan Piker was saying,
4: yeah.
2: you know, we're going to make sure that if he gets to be the senator in Texas, that he governs as a liberal and not a moderate. I'm like, well, I don't think you have any worries, Mr. Piker.
4: Right.
2: Tallarico's as radical as you can get.
4: Exactly.
2: Of course he's going to govern as a radical.
4: Yes.
2: Because he's not a moderate.
4: No, he isn't.
2: You know, and I'm just like, did he, you know, I was trying to figure out why Piker communicated that message. But then again, I guess you could look at him on a lot of the messages and go, what's your point besides being a hate monger?
4: Mm, yeah.
2: What is it? But, and so that's how I view it right now. I've just viewed the ads that I've seen. And to me, for somebody who thinks like me, the Paxton ads are more effective, whether they come from his campaign or the PACs. And we'll see what happens over the next few weeks. But they're not, you know, the problem for Tallarico is they can play the audio of him saying it.
4: Yes. Yeah. And there was audio of him in this ad that I saw. And so, you know, those are things that work. Something we have said for the longest time the GOP needs to do. And remember, Rapid Response 47. Remember, they were posting entire interviews of Kamala Harris. Like, the entire interview.
2: Yeah, I know. Remember
4: they were
2: that.
4: Just, here you go. Here's our ad for the day. And that's what you do. Because it was so horrible for her. And that's what you do for the left. It needs to be the drive between now and Election Day has to be focused on how radical the left is and how dangerous it becomes if they get power, if they get momentum in any way as a party. If one day they've got the House, the Senate, and the White House again, I can't imagine what they're going to do. But it's going to be more the same, accelerated, because they'll realize their time is limited. And they will push it to no end. And that's a problem. That is a massive, massive concern and should be for every American. And if you're a liberal and you vote for Democrats, you should be concerned, too.
2: Are you ready for this? Another poll?
4: Hmm.
2: Harvard Harris, since we're just talking about the Democrats?
4: Yeah.
2: There's another poll out for the Democrats
4: okay.
2: for the presidential nomination.
4: All right.
2: Harris, 38. Newsom, 17. She has a 21-point lead.
4: All right.
2: Buttigieg, Ocasio-Cortez, 12. Buttigieg 11, and everybody else is in single figures. Shapiro 7, Beshear 7, Pritzker 5. So there you go.
4: Wow.
2: But she's at 38 and Newsom 17. So there's still some hoping. Look, got to get the guy with the hairdo.
4: Yeah.
2: You know, got to get the guy that looks like Pat Riley.
4: Yeah.
2: But yeah, so I when you were just talking about Harris, and what's remember the woman that did the Harris, I can't think of her name. Is it Elise something? I can't think of her name. She did it so well.
4: She did Harris
2: so incredibly well.
4: Oh man, it was scary.
2: She had one. Either was on it had to be on X. Yeah. Maybe it was on Instagram.
4: I don't know.
2: Instagram or X. She does both. Harris and AOC.
4: Oh man.
2: And she has a camera pan from one to the other. She has her hair different for and she it's really good. She must be working on doing AOC.
4: Yeah.
2: And it's basically if we run together, how are we going to do it?
4: Yeah.
2: And it is the funniest damn thing.
4: Oh my god.
2: Because she's doing both AOC and Harris.
4: Oh.
2: It is funny.
4: I love that. I love that.
2: I mean it's the one I saw was better than anything I've seen on SNL in a while.
4: Yeah.
2: You know, when
4: it comes to impressions, there are a lot of people that do a number of impressions over the years, just generally speaking. But when you can get, especially when you can make the point, the late Steve Bridges, who did George W. Bush, unbelievable.
2: He really did.
4: He did, it was the Foxworthy roast on Comedy Central. And you can find, it goes back a ways, but when he came out in full makeup and he looked identical, the makeup artist, unbelievable. And then his impression of George W. Bush, spot on. But when you can do that and also be relevant, right, in the moment, there are people that do some great Trumps and they're funny. But to do multiple, and Bridges did. So for her to do both of those, I'm telling you,
2: that's
4: a talent.
2: I just can't remember her name. I'll find it. But all I could think was, oh, she's getting ready to start now for the midterms.
4: Yeah, yeah, yeah.
2: This is for the next 2 years.
4: Oh, sure.
2: And I'm thinking, you know what I'm thinking to myself? Because she does it so well.
4: Yeah.
2: Because it goes from Harris talking, and then the camera goes, it's a sort of a split screen, but you can't see it. It's so it looks like both of them are together.
4: Right.
2: And then AOC responds, and then AOC says something, and Harris responds. And it is word salad like you can't believe.
4: Yeah.
2: From both of them.
4: Oh my gosh, that's
2: and
4: great.
2: But you look at it.
4: That's
2: the
4: real talent.
2: But here's the problem for Democrats on that.
4: Mm-hmm.
2: It's a parody, but it's not.
4: No,
2: it's almost not
4: it's
2: a parody.
4: It's based on the word salads and the fact that you can do that when you can write it and execute it near perfectly. That to me is just. I mean, that's great.
2: And what I was thinking at the point, I go, okay, what's the business model? Is she going to put this on YouTube, get, you know, 10 million views?
4: Yeah.
2: And she's going to, you know,
4: put it everywhere.
2: Do it over the next two years.
4: I mean,
2: I'm going to start before the midterm to get a head start on it.
4: Yeah.
2: And I'm thinking to myself, what's the business model going to be? Is she going to be out there promoting herself?
4: She can do public speaking engagements.
2: I know.
4: They'll hire her all day. Conservative groups will hire her all day. Steve Bridges did Obama. He did a number, but he did at one of the White House correspondence dinners. That's actually one to pull up too. Steve Bridges and George W. Bush. So George W. Bush would say something, and Steve Bridges was at the podium as George W. Bush next to him. And then he would say...
2: Esty.
4: Yeah, okay.
2: It's Esty Palti, I think.
4: All right.
2: That's your name.
4: And if you know, when you see that, it's like, my gosh. I mean, it's so spot on.
2: Yeah. She did, and remember, she did all the Kamala Harris.
4: Yeah.
2: During the last run-up.
4: That were scary. They were so good.
2: Yeah. But when I saw her do AOC, I'm like, oh, she can't pull it off. And she had the facial motion.
4: Yeah.
2: And the her way of speaking.
4: Yep.
2: It was funny. And I went, oh, she's going to make a lot of money over the next 2 years doing this.
4: I hope so. Yeah, I hope so. Good for her.
2: We are Red Eye Radio.
4: Brought to you by FPPF, Fuel Power Max.
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21: 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Opie Klansman performed this Saturday at the Dragonfly Lodge of Cliff Castle Casino in Camp Verde. 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
2: Beer Runner Radio, he's Eric Cronin, and I'm Gary McNamara. Well, and I saw this, I went, okay, Republicans are going crazy over price controls. You ready for this?
11: All right.
2: John Kennedy, Senator Kennedy, promoting this, you know, because they straightened out the whole college thing, right, this week?
11: Yeah.
2: But they did not put in price controls that would limit annual ticket price increases for college teams.
11: Yeah.
2: Like, what the, you should, the response he got?
11: Mm-hmm.
2: 90% critical. Like, why don't you worry about the SAVE Act instead of price controls for basketball and football college games?
11: Yeah, right.
2: Here it is.
12: President, there was a time early on in this process that I truly believe this bill was dead as disco. But I think it's going to pass. And that's a tribute to a lot of people's hard work. Now, we've made a lot of people happy with this bill. We certainly made the colleges happy. We've made the universities happy. We've made their athletic programs happy. We've made their donors happy. We've certainly made the coaches happy. And we made the players happy to the extent that this will provide stability. I guess we made everybody happy. Not exactly. Who makes this possible? Who makes college athletics possible? Who generates all this cash flow? The fans. The fans. And we've done nothing for them. Zero, zilch, nada. And their ticket prices keep going up. And every single one of us in this body has been out there all across America talking about affordability. Yet in some cases, the prices have gone up, go up 30 and 35% a year. My amendment, before you cut me off, Mr. President, I talk slowly and I ought to get extra time. My amendment would prohibit any institution, conference, or intercollegiate athletic association from raising ticket prices by more than 4%.
2: We can stop that right there.
11: Yeah, yeah.
2: Has he lost his mind on this issue?
11: I'll tell you.
2: Absolutely freaking lost his mind.
11: Critical thinker,
2: yeah,
11: and spot on. This misses the mark. Sorry, it misses the mark. You know, it's not a driving issue.
2: No,
11: it really isn't.

0: News. I'm Ted Lindner. Just 2 months to go now till the midterm elections. President Trump on Thursday fighting to keep Republicans in control of Congress this November. The president campaigned for Texas Senate candidate Ken Paxton, who's in a tight race with Democrat James Tallarico at a Peterbilt truck factory in Denton.
1: Heavy truck shipments have hit an all-time high, the highest in the history of our country under the Trump administration. So America, trucking is back.
0: The president also rallying in Oklahoma on Thursday night. And the Atlanta Braves are moving on after winning Game 3 of their first-round wildcard series over the Philadelphia Phillies in Atlanta Thursday night 6-2. They will next take on the Los Angeles Dodgers in the division series that starts on Saturday at 4 p.m. Eastern time in L.A. in a game that will be seen on Fox. 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
2: 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Sunny skies today after an overnight low of 52. Expect high of 79 today in the Prescott Quad Cities with a high of 80 tomorrow. 55 for your overnight low in Cottonwood in the Verde Valley with a high today of 86 and 85 on Saturday. 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

0: Fox News. I'm Ted Lindner. Just 2 months to go now till the midterm elections. President Trump on Thursday fighting to keep Republicans in control of Congress this November. The president campaigned for Texas Senate candidate Ken Paxton, who's in a tight race with Democrat James Tallarico at a Peterbilt truck factory in Denton.
1: Heavy truck shipments have hit an all-time high, the highest in the history of our country under the Trump administration. So America, trucking is back.
0: The president also rallying in Oklahoma on Thursday night. And the Atlanta Braves are moving on after winning Game 3 of their first-round wildcard series over the Philadelphia Phillies in Atlanta Thursday night 6-2. They will next take on the Los Angeles Dodgers in the division series that starts on Saturday at 4 p.m. Eastern time in L.A. in a game that will be seen on Fox. 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
2: 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Sunny skies today after an overnight low of 52. Expect high of 79 today in the Prescott Quad Cities with a high of 80 tomorrow. 55 for your overnight low in Cottonwood in the Verde Valley with a high today of 86 and 85 on Saturday. 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

0: News. I'm Ted Lindner. Just 2 months to go now till the midterm elections. President Trump on Thursday fighting to keep Republicans in control of Congress this November. The president campaigned for Texas Senate candidate Ken Paxton, who's in a tight race with Democrat James Tallarico at a Peterbilt truck factory in Denton.
1: Heavy truck shipments have hit an all-time high, the highest in the history of our country under the Trump administration. So America, trucking is back.
0: The president also rallying in Oklahoma on Thursday night. And the Atlanta Braves are moving on after winning Game 3 of their first-round wildcard series over the Philadelphia Phillies in Atlanta Thursday night 6-2. They will next take on the Los Angeles Dodgers in the division series that starts on Saturday at 4 p.m. Eastern time in L.A. in a game that will be seen on Fox. 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
2: 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Sunny skies today after an overnight low of 52. Expect high of 79 today in the Prescott Quad Cities with a high of 80 tomorrow. 55 for your overnight low in Cottonwood in the Verde Valley with a high today of 86 and 85 on Saturday. I'm Bill Monroe, and that's a quick check of your weather from KQMA 1130 AM, 99.9 FM, and on 95.5 FM in Prescott Valley and Cottonwood.
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2: Yeah.
1: Responding to this headline. Omani hijacker who stabbed Fly Dubai captain is religious extremist who refused to shake hands with women. Scott Jennings. Honestly stunned by this revelation.

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9: Fox News, I'm Ted Lindner. Just 2 months to go now till the midterm elections. President Trump on Thursday fighting to keep Republicans in control of Congress this November. The president campaigned for Texas Senate candidate Ken Paxton, who's in a tight race with Democrat James Tallarico at a Peterbilt truck factory in Denton.
10: Heavy truck shipments have hit an all-time high, the highest in the history of our country under the Trump administration. So America, trucking is back.
9: The president also rallying in Oklahoma on Thursday night. And the Atlanta Braves are moving on after winning Game 3 of their first-round wildcard series over the Philadelphia Phillies in Atlanta Thursday night 6-2. They will next take on the Los Angeles Dodgers in the division series that starts on Saturday at 4 p.m. Eastern time in L.A. in a game that will be seen on Fox. 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
11: 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Sunny skies today after an overnight low of 52. Expect high of 79 today in the Prescott Quad Cities with a high of 80 tomorrow. 55 for your overnight low in Cottonwood in the Verde Valley with a high today of 86 and 85 on Saturday. 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
24: And good Friday morning to you. I'm Cam Edwards, editor of Bearing Arms and host of Cam and Company, sitting in for Larry O'Connor this morning. Coming up, we've got a packed show for you. ABC 7's Nick Minock, Major General Bert Mizusawa, Lori Taylor of the Produce Moms, legal expert Cully Stimson, and Virginia House Republican leader Terry Kilgore. But we begin with a disturbing series of security threats unfolding around the world and right here at home. A terrifying incident aboard a Dubai to Tel Aviv flight, suspected terror plot targeting a U.S.-used airbase in Britain, and now new concerns about threats on American soil. We'll start there, coming up next here on O'Connor and Company. So we have seen, again, a series of attacks unfolding around the globe, starting with that Dubai flight to Tel Aviv, where there are now, it seems, indications perhaps that the co-pilot who tried to take over that flight and hijack that flight may have had ties to Iran. President Trump acknowledging that that might be a possibility here. Nothing confirmed at this point, but what we do know is that President Trump said that it is he believes that the flight Dubai hijacking was connected to Iran, saying that, quote, "I would say the answer, based on what I'm hearing, is yes, but we're working on it right now." In fact, we've got video of the president talking about this. We can share that.
25: First of all, has anybody briefed you about whether or not the guy, the pilot of the flight Dubai plane, is linked to Iran?
26: We're working on it right now. They're being very open with us. I would say the answer, based on what I'm hearing, is yes, but we're working on it right now.
25: So this guy might have been either put in there by the IRGC or radicalized some other way, and then he tried to take down the plane. Could have been, yeah.
24: Again, you know, that flight was carrying more than 170 passengers flying from Dubai to Tel Aviv. The co-pilot allegedly stabbing the captain, apparently tried to crash the plane. The Boeing 737 plunged about 14,000 feet in just about 30 seconds as the fight unfolded in the cockpit. The captain of that plane, Captain Smit McCarr, managed to unlock the cockpit door, which allowed passengers to actually rush in and subdue the co-pilot. There were also two off-duty Fly Dubai pilots who were aboard the flight who helped regain control, planning to make an emergency landing in Saudi Arabia. And the passengers, again, amazingly, all of them survived some bumps and bruises from the 14,000-foot plunge. But what could have been a major disaster was averted because of the heroic actions of that pilot and passengers on board. The motive officially remains under investigation. UAE authorities are examining whether the attack had any connection to terrorism, whether there was any prior planning involved. And again, President Trump saying, based on what he was hearing, that there could be an Iranian connection, but also that investigators are still working to determine the facts there. Meanwhile, there's also suspicion that Iran may have had a hand in this suspected terror plot over in the UK. British counterterrorism police have actually arrested now a dual British-Iranian national on suspicion of preparing terrorist acts. He is the sixth person to be arrested in connection with the incident near the RAF Hereford base, which is a British base that's used by U.S. forces. The original five suspects were all arrested after suspicious vehicles were spotted near that base. Bizarrely, they've all been released on bail while the investigation continues. British authorities are also investigating possible foreign state involvement, including a potential Iranian connection. Iran has denied involvement, but would they really acknowledge it anyway? What we do know is that this 27-year-old, identified as a dual Iranian British national, was arrested in Westminster, London, on suspicion of the preparation of terrorist acts. We don't know that's actually connected to the plot at the RAF Fairford, but it is believed that that is the case. That would be the sixth arrest following this bomb alert at the base in Gloucestershire, England, in the early morning hours of Sunday. Police, though, again, quickly releasing these five men on bail, which has prompted a lot of confusion about a case where, again, we were told this was a potential terrorist act, and yet just hours later, these suspects in that potential terror attack released into, you know, back into the public, which is, I mean, listen, England has a very different criminal justice system than the United States, but even for England, that is pretty bizarre. And then here at home, we also have seen news of a potential attack at the Texas state capitol. The Texas Department of Public Safety, the FBI, saying that they thwarted a planned attack on the Texas state capitol in Austin that was allegedly set for Thursday. Authorities arrested a 40-year-old man named Benny Caldera Jr., a resident of Converse, Texas, after a friend reported that Caldera had allegedly said he was going to the Capitol to, quote, shoot it up. According to the federal criminal complaint, there was an apparent connection to AIPAC with Caldera's motive. Prosecutors say that Caldera specifically expressed his anger towards the American-Israel Public Affairs Committee and allegedly said of AIPAC, these people have to be exterminated. Now, making those comments to a friend, the friend was concerned enough that he then contacted authorities, and within a couple of hours, Texas DPS and the FBI were able to move in. During a search of Caldera's home, investigators say that they found a loaded .357 revolver with its serial number allegedly filed off. They also found a 12-gauge shotgun and ammunition. Of course, those are all legal to own, except for the defaced firearm. That's going to get you into some trouble under a federal law. Caldera initially charged in Texas with making felony terroristic threats against a public servant, but he is now in federal custody, charged with possessing a firearm with an obliterated serial number. The FBI says the investigation remains ongoing. So as authorities investigate possible Iran connections to incidents involving Fly Dubai and RAF Fairford in Britain, here at home, authorities say that they've stopped another potentially deadly attack. This one, again, not believed to be directly connected to Iran, but inspired by anti-Semitism, apparently. This one allegedly involving, again, violent threats directed at a prominent pro-Israel organization. It's not known if there were any specific targets that Caldera had planned to hit at the Texas state capitol. Obviously, AIPAC doesn't really have an office in the Texas capitol. So were there particular lawmakers, were there particular officials that Caldera had in mind for this attack? Again, authorities haven't said at this point whether or not there was a specific list of targets or Caldera just had a more a general idea of going to the capitol in Austin and then attacking, you know, whoever he found there. So this is definitely something to keep an eye on. You know, there was a report that came out just a couple of days ago showing declining support among Americans of all political stripes for political violence. But it only takes one or two individuals to have those thoughts, to engage in these types of plans, and then to carry them out. And, you know, these attacks can occur in so many different fashions. In fact, we're going to be talking about another incident later this morning, this one that took place in Maine. I would consider it to be an act of terrorism, not involving a gun or a bomb or a plane, but involving a motor vehicle and a guy behind the wheel who was motivated to attack a reporter because he didn't like the reporting that was taking place. You know, again, this is something where we all have to be aware. Keep your head on a swivel. Situational awareness is very important. You know, most of us are going to go through our days. We're never going to experience anything like this. But unfortunately, that potential for violence is there and it is present. And we see what happens when people do have the presence of mind and do have the ability to quickly react. Lives can be saved, attacks can be stopped, and this is something that, again, unfortunately, this is the world that we live in, and this is a reality that all of us have to deal with as we, live our lives, hopefully, in peace and safety. Now, coming up on the program, we're going to be talking about J.D. Vance's trip to Florida, where thankfully he did not encounter any violence. He did encounter some protesters as he was on the campaign stump for Florida gubernatorial candidate Byron Donalds. We're going to be talking about that. And then later in the hour, again, ABC7's Nick Minock is going to join us. A parole hearing held in Virginia, and the parole board on a bit of a release spree. Almost every inmate who went before that parole board ended up getting released. We're going to get the details from Nick Minock coming up here later on in the hour. But again, when we return here to O'Connor and Company, we're going to head down to the Sunshine State of Florida, where the vice president on the stump and had some choice words for protesters who were trying to disrupt this campaign event. We'll be right back with more O'Connor and Company right after this.

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15: 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Vice President J.D. Vance was in Lakeland, Florida, campaigning with Byron Donalds yesterday. And apparently, some protesters wanted some airtime, too. Vance was interrupted multiple times during the rally, including by two women. And instead of ignoring them, he actually used that to his advantage, using the interruptions to make his case from the stage. Let's start with the first interruption. This is clip seven.
2: Byron Donalds is fighting to protect Florida parrots every single day. And here's the thing. What that woman is yelling is that she wants left-wing bureaucrats in control of your schools, but Byron thinks you ought to be in control of your kids' schools.
15: Shortly after that interruption, there was another protester, apparently, who managed to stay inside the event and also then try to disrupt the rally with Byron Donalds. And once again, J.D. Vance calling out that protester with a mic drop moment. This is a clip eight.
2: She took them to court and she won. She won for you and she won for our country. She is a champion. This is something she doesn't get as much credit as she should for. But she's been an amazing champion for what Bobby Kennedy would call Make America Healthy Again. She wants to make sure we got a clown over here, ladies and gentlemen. You always have to laugh at these protesters because that guy, you know, he pretends like he just broke out into an emotional protest, but he made sure to bring a cell phone at the end of a poll. Ladies and gentlemen, that guy was nothing more, as we know. This is not a representative voter from the state of Florida. That guy is a Democrat plant who wants... He wants to raise your taxes and release illegal aliens on the streets of Florida. Well, we kicked him out just like we're going to kick out the rest of the Democrats who want to do the exact same thing.
15: So, again, Vance, you know, on the stump for Byron Donalds, he's facing David Jolly, a former Republican turned independent, turned Democrat, who is the Democrats' gubernatorial candidate. Donalds has been a longtime Trump ally. President Trump actually endorsed Byron Donalds before he even entered the governor's race, and he recently affirmed what he called as a complete and total endorsement. And, you know, the polls have been all over the place this midterm cycle, and Florida is no exception. The last three polls in Florida, you had a University of North Florida poll that had Byron Donalds up by five. You had a St. Pete poll with Donalds up by a single point. And then the most recent poll from Stetson University, Donalds up by 12. So that's a pretty big spread, right? Donalds, the good news is, leading in every one of those polls, but the margin of error is wildly wide right now. And there is another political storyline with J.D. Vance in Florida, you know, his own future. He has said that he'll consider a potential 2028 presidential run after the midterms. And President Trump has privately told donors, according to the Washington Post, that we need to elect JD, although he is not publicly settled on his choice as successor. So you had Trump's vice president campaigning for Trump's endorsed candidate to succeed Ron DeSantis, with Vance himself increasingly part of the conversation about who could eventually succeed Trump. And while Vance was trying to make the case in Lakeland, the protesters kept interrupting him. And he had an answer, more than one, as a matter of fact. Now, coming up next, we're going to turn our attention to Virginia because there is a lot happening across the Commonwealth. ABC7's Nick Minock will join us with his latest reporting. 8 of 10 inmates who had parole hearings released by Governor Abigail Spanberger's parole board. Plus, we've got the latest on ICE. in Virginia, and Nick has the even more. So that's all coming up next here on O'Connor and Company.
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16: Fox News, I'm Ted Lindner. Just 2 months to go now till the midterm elections. President Trump on Thursday fighting to keep Republicans in control of Congress this November. The president campaigned for Texas Senate candidate Ken Paxton, who's in a tight race with Democrat James Tallarico at a Peterbilt truck factory in Denton.
17: Heavy truck shipments have hit an all-time high, the highest in the history of our country under the Trump administration. So America, trucking is back.
16: The president also rallying in Oklahoma on Thursday night. And the Atlanta Braves are moving on after winning Game 3 of their first-round wildcard series over the Philadelphia Phillies in Atlanta Thursday night 6-2. They will next take on the Los Angeles Dodgers in the division series that starts on Saturday at 4 p.m. Eastern time in L.A. in a game that will be seen on Fox. 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
8: 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Sunny skies today after an overnight low of 52. Expect high of 79 today in the Prescott Quad Cities with a high of 80 tomorrow. 55 for your overnight low in Cottonwood in the Verde Valley with a high today of 86 and 85 on Saturday. 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

0: ICE's job harder in Virginia. A few of them he highlighted was her banning state troopers from going out in the field with ICE, which happened under Governor Youngkin, to arrest violent illegal immigrants who have criminal histories. That is no longer happening. She also stopped ICE detainer, honoring ICE detainers at the state level. So, you know, we're talking about state prisons not honoring ICE detainers if they have an illegal immigrant in their custody who's serving out their sentence about to be released. Abigail Spanberger's Department of Corrections will not honor that ICE detainer, just like the jail in Fairfax County won't. And, of course, this summer we covered how she signed various laws, including one that effectively guts local 287G agreements with ICE. So in Loudoun County, the sheriff there, he works with ICE and honors ICE detainers, but that law that Governor Abigail Spanberger just recently signed will effectively end that program.
1: Unbelievable. All right, Nick, we've only got a couple of minutes left, but I've got to ask you about this story you covered in Arlington. A guy named Richard Cox has now pleaded no contest to loitering charges, which, you know, doesn't sound that bad. Those charges result from him visiting two Arlington high schools. Now, Cox is a registered sex offender who was also recently convicted of possessing child pornography, which begs the question, why was he out and able to visit these high schools? You've reported extensively on how he was able to enter these schools, use the girls' locker rooms. Where does this case stand now? And what questions are still outstanding about how the Arlington Public Schools actually handled this situation?
0: Sure. So Arlington Public Schools has a policy that says, look, if you say you're someone of the opposite sex, we'll allow you to use that bathroom and locker room that aligns with your gender identity, your chosen gender identity. So Richard Cox knew this. He went into two Arlington public schools and a rec center, told staff there, hey, he's a woman. He claimed to be a woman when he clearly looks like a man. And they allowed him to use the women's locker rooms where there were girls as young as 5 and 6 years old in some cases who were there for swim classes in the women's locker rooms changing. And so he's a registered sex offender. He's a tier 3 sex offender, the most serious kind in Virginia. And it's against the law and against his probation from being anywhere near a school or a rec center that has a day program for children. He went there. It's clear. We have it on surveillance video. We've seen it in court. And so he was charged with loitering at the school. So yesterday he decided to plead no contest, which means he doesn't admit guilt, but he accepts the punishment of loitering at schools. Two other things. He was convicted recently for possessing child pornography while he was on site at those schools. And going forward in January 2027, he will face additional charges for exposing himself in those girls' locker rooms.
1: All right, Nick, we're going to have to leave it there, unfortunately, but I know that you're going to be covering this story. Nick Minock from ABC7 WJLA, thank you so much for joining us here on O'Connor and Company this morning.
0: Thank you.
1: All right, coming up next, a terrifying moment caught on camera in Maine. You won't want to miss this. We'll be right back with more O'Connor and Company after this.
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7: 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The Offbeats are scheduled to play from 4 to 7 on Saturday, October 10th at the Theater on the Green on Scoop Boulevard in Prescott Valley. That's your KQNA Night Beat. I'm Bill Monroe.
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1: Welcome back to O'Connor and Company. I'm Cam Edwards, editor of Bearing Arms, host of Cam and Company, filling in for Larry O'Connor this morning. I got to tell you, this next story is pretty incredible. We're going to actually hear directly from the reporter at the center of it later this morning at 7:50 Eastern. Joe Sokol of the Maine Wire was outside a methadone treatment facility in Bangor, Maine. He's reporting on the operation and his taxpayer funding when a man driving a Jeep suddenly accelerated towards him while the camera was rolling. Sokol managed to jump out of the way. He wasn't injured, thankfully. And the entire encounter was captured on video. And then the story takes another bizarre turn because the Maine Wire actually got the driver on the phone. And during that conversation, the man allegedly acknowledged that Sokol's reporting played a role in why he targeted him. The Maine Wire says Sokol's been reporting the Bangor Comprehensive Treatment Center, which is a methadone clinic that received more than $20 million in Medicaid funding between 2018 and 2024. We're going to show you this video, and at 7:50, Joe Sokol himself is going to join us to tell us exactly what happened. First, take a look at this.
11: You all right?
12: Yeah, you?
11: Doing good.
12: Yeah.
11: kind of invading people's privacy here. Confidentiality, you realize that?
12: I'm invading people's privacy?
11: Yeah.
12: By being in public with a camera? Yeah. Doing a report?
11: Yeah. Videoing across the road.
12: Okay.
11: What's up, buddy? Come on.
12: What can I do for you? Okay. And we have another person, essentially probably intoxicated. There is no way to tell. But what I will say is multiple people did get in cars. They...
13: 841LZD. 841LZD. 841.
12: Your patient just tried to run me over.
14: Are you trying to intimidate me?
12: And we have...
14: Off the property right now.
12: And we have cameras.
14: Off the property right now.
15: Nope.
12: I will when the cops are
15: patients, I believe.
12: Don't touch me. I will...
14: I'm not touching you. Get off the property.
12: If you touch me, you're going to get assault charge.
14: Get off the property.
12: Is that what you want? Do you want an assault charge?
1: That is wild video. For those of you listening on radio, Sokol is talking to this individual. You can hear that conversation. The guy apparently drives off, and it looks like he then turns around and then drives right at the reporter off the roadway into the grass. And then you heard Sokol talk with one of the employees of that methadone clinic who was ordering him, again, off the property as he was trying to ask, okay, what was this guy here? Absolutely unbelievable that Sokol went through this. I mean, it was very, very close. Mainwire said that Sokol survived because he had the reflexes of a cheetah, and it certainly had to, again, jump out of the way of that vehicle, or else he could have been seriously injured. The reason that Joe was there, again, is because he was reporting about this methadone clinic that the Mainwire says has received roughly $25 million in taxpayer funding through Medicaid between 2018 and 2024, and that alone is newsworthy, right? Certainly not something that you would think you'd be targeted for violence for. But we're going to talk again with Joe Sokol himself about this at 7:50 this morning. This, again, just a bizarre attack. We don't know, by the way, the driver spoke to the Mainwire afterwards, which... as if it wasn't incriminating enough to have this encounter on video. Now they had a conversation with him. So I don't know if this guy is facing criminal charges, what charges he might be facing. But again, we're going to be talking with Joe Sokol about this terrifying incident coming up here in just about an hour. And by the way, the funding for this methadone clinic has only increased. 2018, this clinic in Bangor, Maine got about $1.3 million in taxpayer funding. By 2024, that number had grown to almost $5 million in funding. So between 2018 and 2024, more than $20.5 million. And we don't know about 25, 26, but again, that is just a exponential increase from $1.3 million in 2018, $2.6 million in 2021, and then again up to $4.9 million. In funding in 2024. Also coming up on the top of the hour here on O'Connor and Company, I am the host of Bearing Arms, Cam and Company. I write at bearingarms.com. We focus on segment news and issues. So I would feel a little weird if I didn't talk some gun stuff. There is a new law slated to have gone into effect yesterday in Connecticut, a ban on the sale of Glock handguns. We're seeing these bans pop up in other states as well. California has one. Maryland has one. The state of Illinois, actually the city of Chicago, suing Glock, trying to stop the sale of Glock handguns all across the state of Illinois. But there's been an interesting development in Connecticut where a federal judge blocked this ban from going into effect just hours before we're supposed to start. So we're going to give you the latest on that case and why the gun control lobby is so intent on banning one of the most popular handguns in the country. That and so much more all coming up in hour two of O'Connor and Company. So stay right here. We're going to be talking with Bart Mississauga, the U.S. Senate candidate, Republican Senate candidate in Virginia. And we've got much more of the news of the day straight ahead. We'll be right back with more O'Connor and Company.

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4: Fox News, I'm Ted Lindner. Just 2 months to go now till the midterm elections. President Trump on Thursday fighting to keep Republicans in control of Congress this November. The president campaigned for Texas Senate candidate Ken Paxton, who's in a tight race with Democrat James Tallarico at a Peterbilt truck factory in Denton.
5: Heavy truck shipments have hit an all-time high, the highest in the history of our country under the Trump administration. So America, trucking is back.
4: The president also rallying in Oklahoma on Thursday night. And the Atlanta Braves are moving on after winning Game 3 of their first-round wildcard series over the Philadelphia Phillies in Atlanta Thursday night 6-2. They will next take on the Los Angeles Dodgers in the division series that starts on Saturday at 4 p.m. Eastern time in L.A. in a game that will be seen on Fox. 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
6: 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Sunny skies today. After an overnight low of 52, expect high of 79 today in the Prescott Quad Cities with a high of 80 tomorrow. 55 for your overnight low in Cottonwood in the Verde Valley with a high today of 86 and 85 on Saturday. I'm Bill Monroe, and that's a quick check of your weather from KQ&A 1130 AM, 99.9 FM, and on 95.5 FM in Prescott Valley and Cottonwood.
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6: 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The Offbeats are scheduled to play from 4 to 7 on Saturday, October 10th at the Theater on the Green on Scoop Boulevard in Prescott Valley. That's your KQNA Nightbeat. I'm Bill Monroe.
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17: And good Friday morning to you. Thank you so much for being a part of O'Connor and Company. I'm Cam Edwards, editor of Bearing Arms, host of Bearing Arms, Cam and Company, filling in for Larry O'Connor this morning. We have a busy hour ahead. Coming up, we're going to get into a Connecticut gun store that is getting a lot of attention. At 7:30, Lori Taylor, the founder and CEO of the Produce Moms, joins us with ways to eat healthy while stretching your grocery budget. At 7:50, Maine Wire reporter Joe Sokol will be with us after this terrifying caught-on-camera incident where a Jeep comes barreling towards him while he was reporting. But first, let's turn to the news of the day and Virginia politics. Join us now. Very pleased to have with us Major General Bert Muzasawa, a retired U.S. Army Major General with decades of military and national security experience. General Muzasawa, good morning. Thank you for joining us.
18: Oh, good morning, Cam. It's great to be with you.
17: It is great to have you here. In addition to your decades of military and national security service, you are also the Republican nominee for U.S. Senate in Virginia, challenging Mark Warner. So I want to ask you, first of all, how do you, we're a little bit, around a month away from Election Day. How do you feel about the campaign? And what are some of the issues that you're hearing from Virginians on the campaign trail?
18: Well, first of all, we feel great about the campaign. We've made a lot of progress everywhere we go. We see not only support, but we see some energy out there that we weren't expecting, except, given the recent history of what we've had in Virginia. So we actually feel pretty good about it. We do have 1 month to go. And, the two main issues that we're hearing about here in Virginia are affordability, which is not just a Virginia issue. It's a nationwide issue that is on people's minds. And then data centers, because Virginia is somewhat unique. It's Northern Virginia is almost the global epicenter of data centers. And now they're looking at other locations along the western and southwestern portion and south central Virginia. And so people are really concerned about that. And, we know that goes hand in hand with artificial intelligence or super intelligence, as Trump has called it now. And so we're really focused on trying to alleviate concerns about the local communities having to take these, these huge edifices in their midst. And so basically, I want to ensure that no local community that does not want a data center has to put up with them. It's a big country. We have a lot of room. We have a lot of other places where they can get the electricity and other needs that they have. So, but we don't want to see the leadership to China either. And so I'm on board with the president. It's a national security issue. It's not just a new technology. I think future wars will be fought with AI and super intelligence, including robotics. So we definitely want to stay ahead of that issue. On the affordability front, everybody's got their own issues. And gas is, the number one issue right now.
17: Absolutely. I want to follow up on the data center issue for a second, because, as you say, there's, I'm glad to hear you talk about the local control of this. But one of the other issues in Virginia is the power in these data centers, right? So you've got a couple of projects, one which I think would start in Appomattox County, Virginia, stretch all the way up to Culpeper, Virginia. And would basically put, high power transmission lines, for more than 100 miles. This is an issue I know in rural Virginia. I've got friends and neighbors who are impacted by this. People are concerned about losing their farms to eminent domain. And so this is another ancillary issue, right? It's not just about the data centers, but it's about how those centers get power and the impacts that can have on local communities as well.
18: Right. So, on the power issue, the affordability issue, I've been a big proponent of the rapid deployment of nuclear power. That will alleviate a lot of the energy issues, but that won't be a short-term fix. So, number one, we shouldn't locate them anywhere where the local community does not want them. That's pretty much my number one position on it. We do have a lot of locations where we can have them, and the local communities would be happy to have them. They do provide jobs. And these transmission lines, we can route them in ways that they're not going to be running across neighborhoods. I mean, because the energy needs are so great for these data centers, you really can't bury the lines. A lot of people like to have them buried, but the transmission lines would be carrying too much energy underground, too much heat, and so it may not be feasible to do it that way. So the bottom line is we have plenty of space in this nation, and we should basically look at some rural locations where they'll be welcome and start building them there.
17: One of the other issues that's popped up, I guess, over the past few days, General, is that your opponent apparently has not agreed to debate you, right? You had accepted an invitation to the People's Debate. AARP wanted to host this debate October 7th. As I understand, this event was canceled after Mark Warner's campaign said that he could not commit because of his Senate schedule. So as of a couple of weeks ago, no debate has been confirmed. Is that still the case? Is your opponent still trying to duck a debate with you?
18: Yeah, that's still the case. We've been ready, willing, and able. And when these debates or potential debates were first brought to our attention, I said yes to all of them. And there were four or five of them all around the Commonwealth. And so right now, yes, the two main debates that they had, the AARP and the League of Women Voters, he's skipped out on those. His primary excuse, and you have to ask him what his real excuse is, but it was that he had too many things to do in the Senate. But the Senate just recessed. It's not in session now. So it'll be interesting to see if he comes back up and agrees to a debate. We don't have a lot of time left, but I'm, like I said, ready, willing, and able, and ball's in his court.
19: Well, I it would be a real shame if the voters in Virginia did not have a chance to see a debate between you and Mark Warner, and I hope that the senator will reconsider, clear his schedule, and find time so that the voters of Virginia again can hear from both of you. I also want to get your national security perspective on the series of threats we've been following this morning. We've got the attack on board the Flight Dubai flight that was bound for Tel Aviv. You've got the suspected terror plot involving RAF Fairford in the UK. And then here at home, authorities say that they disrupted an alleged plan to shoot up the Texas state capitol. When you look at all of these incidents together, what do they tell you about the current threat environment that we face both overseas and here at home?
18: Yeah, Cam, first of all, on the debate issue, I will add that I think it's a disservice to the constituents of Virginia that they are not going to have the opportunity, as it appears now, to see the contrast between me and my opponent. And so we'll continue to let them know that we're ready, willing, and able to do the debates. I think there's a lot of contrast, especially what's going on now. So the three things you mentioned, I think they're all symptoms of our problems in the Middle East. We've been living with this for quite a long time. I was a young teenager in Germany when my dad was stationed there in the Air Force, and the Arab oil embargo of 73 occurred, and the Autobahns were empty. So we've known for decades now that we can be hostage to the Middle East when it comes to some of our vital energy resources. And so I've been supporting this administration on getting all forms of energy online. I already mentioned nuclear, but we have a lot of oil reserves as well. And I think once we develop more refining capability, Venezuela will be able to serve as our oil reserve. And so we won't have to worry about being hostage to Iran or any other Middle Eastern country going in the future. Now, the terrorist issue, I've met at least five times with members of the Muslim community here in Virginia, given their values. A lot of them identify with Republicans, but they say that Republicans continue to criticize their community. So I think there's a way to work with the Muslims on, welcome them into our party. It's a big tent. But I did tell them point blank that, listen, you guys have to call out and condemn any sorts of actions like this that appear that they're just another problem coming out of the Islamic community, whether it's here in the U.S. or it's overseas. And so the details on the Dubai flight, it seems pretty clear that one of the pilots wanted to crash the airplane somewhere between Dubai and I guess it was going to Jordan or Israel.
19: Tel Aviv.
18: Tel Aviv, okay. So, number one, I am very skeptical about the first reports that come out of the news. I've been involved in a number of incidents around the world where when the news first came out, they got it wrong. Based upon things that I reported, by the way. And so at this point, let's find out more facts about what's going on, and happy to address them.
19: All right. General, we've got about 30 seconds left here. What is your elevator pitch to Virginia voters this election season?
18: Well, Virginia is a special state. We birthed this concept called America, and while President Trump says, I want to make America great again, I say, I want to make America America again. Get back to the things that have made us a great country, that has attracted people from all over the world to come here. And we also get the highest amount of defense spending per capita here in Virginia. Defense is a large part of our economy. And in the Senate, I would be the highest ranking military officer there, as well as the most highly decorated combat veteran there. So I'll have an outsized amount of influence on Virginia's economy. Economy and security are the two main things that most citizens are interested in, and I think I will represent.
19: Yeah, General, we're going to have to leave it there, unfortunately. I appreciate it very much, and thank you for your time, sir. Major General Bert Mizusawa joining us. Coming up next, a story right at my wheelhouse, Connecticut trying to put a restriction on the sale of Glock and Glock-style handguns. But a judge stepped in at the last minute. We'll talk about it next here on O'Connor and Company.
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19: And welcome back to O'Connor and Company. I'm Cam Edwards, editor of Bearing Arms, host of Cam and Company, filling in for Larry O'Connor. And this next story, definitely in my wheelhouse as editor of Bearing Arms. Connecticut had a new law that was scheduled to take effect yesterday that would have essentially banned the sale of Glock and Glock-style semi-automatic pistols, at least new Glock and Glock-style striker-fired pistols, because they can potentially be illegally modified with so-called switches that allow them to fire automatically, like a machine gun. Then Connecticut, not the only state that's implemented this ban. You've seen similar laws implemented in California, in Maryland, in New York. You also have ongoing litigation in states like Illinois, where officials have sued Glock and are now trying to stop the sale through the courts instead of through the legislature. This is an issue, by the way, that is likely to come to other Democrat-run states in the months ahead, perhaps even in Virginia as well. But at the 11th hour in Connecticut, a federal judge blocked the law from taking effect, granting a preliminary injunction that Glock and the National Shooting Sports Foundation had requested. The judge found that the gun makers and the Second Amendment groups that are challenging the law are likely to succeed on their constitutional claim. And that raises a pretty fundamental question. Can the government prohibit the sale of a commonly owned lawful firearm because a criminal could illegally modify it into a machine gun, something that is already illegal? That is the legal fight that's underway in Connecticut. Of course, at the Supreme Court, we have the bans on so-called assault weapons that the Supreme Court will be hearing later this year. But the gun control lobby already turning their attention back to trying to ban handguns, not as an entire class, but by a particular make and model. The issue in Connecticut, again, is something that is an issue that is popping up around the country, which is why Judge Kerry Dooley's decision is so important. We've seen other judges allow these laws to actually take effect. For instance, California's law went into effect earlier this year. But Dooley said that the plain text of the Second Amendment is implicated. We are talking about the right to keep an arm, and in order to keep an arm, you have to be able to acquire an arm. So based on the Supreme Court's text, history, and tradition test for Second Amendment cases, if the plain text of the Second Amendment is implicated, it's now up to Connecticut to show that its law comports with the national tradition of gun ownership and gun regulation. In order to do so, Connecticut offered up a couple of theories. Two types of regulations. The first, proving laws. The second, the historical tradition of restricting the sale of machine guns. These proving laws, which were around in the 1700s, the early 1800s, were regulations that were designed to ensure that products were safe for consumer use, but not really comparable to the ban on Glocks and other striker-fired pistols. As Judge Dooley noted, there's no question that those handguns are safe because they're sold all the time, right? So the proving laws don't really suffice as a historical analog. As for the regulations on machine guns, Glocks aren't machine guns. Judge Dooley noted that the National Firearms Act in the 1930s restricted sawed-off shotguns, right? But it didn't ban the sale of shotguns because those barrels could be sawed off. And so Judge Dooley found that Connecticut not likely to win on the merits of this case. The preliminary injunction goes into effect. Now, Attorney General William Tong of Connecticut has already said he's going to appeal this decision to the Second Circuit, which has historically been pretty hostile to the right to keep and bear arms. So I am not all that optimistic that the Second Circuit is going to side with Judge Dooley. But ultimately, this issue and these cases around the country will be going before the Supreme Court as well. And if the Supreme Court continues to treat the Second Amendment as a first-class right, I think that these laws are destined to fail. So we'll be keeping our eyes on what's going on in Connecticut, as well as, again, other Democrat-run states where these laws or these bills could become law in the very near future. All right, coming up here on O'Connor and Company, we're going to be talking about how you can cook some great food at a great price. Lori Taylor, founder and CEO of the Produce Moms, joins us to talk about her appearance on RFK Jr.'s Maha Cooking Series, the Real Food Show. Then later in the hour, Maine Wire reporter Joe Sokol joins us after a terrifying caught-on-camera moment when he was nearly run over by a guy driving a Jeep who was upset with his reporting on a methadone clinic in a Bangor, Maine. Stick around. We've got a lot more O'Connor and Company coming up right after this.
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4: News. I'm Ted Lindner. Just 2 months to go now till the midterm elections. President Trump on Thursday fighting to keep Republicans in control of Congress this November. The president campaigned for Texas Senate candidate Ken Paxton, who's in a tight race with Democrat James Tallarico at a Peterbilt truck factory in Denton.
1: Heavy truck shipments have hit an all-time high, the highest in the history of our country under the Trump administration. So America trucking is back.
4: The president also rallying in Oklahoma on Thursday night. And the Atlanta Braves are moving on after winning Game 3 of their first-round wildcard series over the Philadelphia Phillies in Atlanta Thursday night 6-2. They will next take on the Los Angeles Dodgers in the division series that starts on Saturday at 4 p.m. Eastern time in L.A. in a game that will be seen on Fox. 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
6: 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Sunny skies today after an overnight low of 52. Expect high of 79 today in the Prescott Quad Cities with a high of 80 tomorrow. 55 your overnight low in Cottonwood in the Verde Valley with a high today of 86 and 85 on Saturday. 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
19: Welcome back to O'Connor and Company. I'm Cam Edwards, editor at Bearing Arms and host of Cam and Company, filling in for Larry O'Connor this morning. Still ahead at 7:50, we're going to hear directly from Maine Wire reporter Joe Sokol, who narrowly escaped being hit by a Jeep while he was reporting outside of a methadone treatment facility in Bangor, Maine. Whole thing caught on camera, and Joe's going to join us to tell us exactly what happened. But first, what does the MAHA movement look like in your kitchen? HHS Secretary Robert F. Kennedy Jr. has been taking that message to the kitchen with the Real Food Show, bringing in chefs and food experts to show families how to cook healthier, affordable meals with real whole foods. The latest guest is Lori Taylor, the founder and CEO of the Produce Moms. Now, Lori spent a decade selling fresh produce to more than 300 grocery stores across the country. And in her episode with Kennedy, she tackles everything from what you should keep stocked in your pantry to combining those staples with fresh produce and stretching your grocery dollars. Before we get into it, let's take a look at the Secretary and Lori Taylor in the kitchen on the Real Food Show.
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11: Secretary Kennedy stocks the pantry.
12: Can you tell us what are the must-have staples that everybody needs in their pantry?
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12: It's fantastic.
13: I am so thankful to hear that.
11: And reveals one thing you won't find at his home.
12: My wife won't let me eat garlic.
13: She won't let you eat it?
12: Oh, it's outlawed.
19: Lori Taylor joins us now. Lori, good morning. Thank you so much for being here in O'Connor and Company.
13: Thank you so much for having me. It's a joy to be here.
19: Well, that looked like a lot of fun, cooking with the Secretary Kennedy. What was it like doing that, actually spending some time in the kitchen with them? And what do you hope that families take away from your episode?
13: It was truly just an honor to be asked to do this and to have the opportunity to get to know someone who's made his mark on American history the way that Secretary Kennedy has. It was just truly an honor of a lifetime. So I enjoyed every minute of it. What I do tell folks, you know, the Produce Moms was MAHA before MAHA existed. You know, our mission is to get more fruits and vegetables on every table and to help folks understand that parents can change the way America eats right from our kitchen tables.
19: Yeah, so what is the best way to do that? I mean, and what does that look like in real life, right? So, you know, MAHA talks a lot about getting Americans away from ultra-processed food, back to real whole foods. If I want to, you know, get in the kitchen and cook for my family tonight, like how does that work?
13: It is a tough journey. And so I think the most important thing is just to help people understand you, wherever you're at today, you can choose to embrace these MAHA principles and values from where you're at. You can continue to shop at the grocery store you shop at. You can likely utilize the foods that are already in your refrigerator or in your pantry. And I do think that the episode that recently aired on The Real Food Show with myself and Secretary Kennedy really leaned into that. You know, it was there was a lot of viewer feedback on some of the previous episodes that, hey, like, so many of these ingredients are 100% fresh, like items that I don't normally use. So we really brought our recipe back to basics. It was a simple one skillet meal. At one point, the secretary and I joked about casseroles and how one skillet meals are, you know, somewhat casserole adjacent. And so it was fun to hear that Secretary Kennedy's a huge fan of casseroles. So that brought a little humor to the episode, like he does with all of these episodes in The Real Food Show. But I

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6: Fox News, I'm Roxanne Evans. A dramatic account from the Fly Dubai pilot after the vicious attack by his co-pilot, Captain Smeet Machar, describing how he fought back.
7: At that moment, I was fighting for my life, but there was a moment when I realized I had fallen down due to my injuries, and I realized that if I don't get up, I've been a pilot for 17 years. I've been a captain for the past 11 years. I know what's happening in a flight, even with my eyes closed.
6: A joint investigation underway between the UAE, Israel, and Saudi Arabia. Vice President J.D. Vance says the midterms are a choice between common sense and political radicalism. He spoke with Fox's Sean Hannity.
8: Only elected Republicans are fighting for public safety. Democrats are trying to defund the police and turn our country over to the criminals.
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9: 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Sunny skies today. After an overnight low of 52, expect high of 79 today in the Prescott Quad Cities with a high of 80 tomorrow. 55 for your overnight low in Cottonwood in the Verde Valley with a high today of 86 and 85 on Saturday. 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
20: And good Friday morning to you. Thank you so much for being a part of O'Connor and Company. I'm Cam Edwards, editor at Bearing Arms and host of Cam and Company, filling in for Larry O'Connor this morning. We are heading into our final hour, but there is still so much ahead. At 8:30, Virginia House Republican leader Terry Kilgore joins us to talk about Governor Abigail Spanberger's new energy plan, including the rapidly growing power demands from Virginia's data centers, electricity costs, and the debate over the Virginia Clean Economy Act. But first, we're turning to two major legal stories. There's a new development in the Lindsey Clancy case in Massachusetts, where a judge has rejected an attempt by her defense team to have the murder charges against her thrown out. And here in Virginia, there are new questions surrounding the state's parole system after Governor Spanberger's parole board granted parole to 8 of the 10 inmates whose cases it recently considered, in some cases decades before they were scheduled to complete their sentences. Joining us to break it all down is Cully Stimson, Acting Director of the Legal Policy Center and Senior Legal Fellow at the Heritage Foundation. He spent 30 years in the Navy Judge Advocate General's Corps and is the author of Rogue Prosecutors. Cully, good morning. Let's start with the Lindsey Clancy case, if we can. So her attorneys tried to get these murder charges dismissed. The judge said no. What was her defense team arguing, and why did the judge reject it?
1: Well, it was a facially stupid argument, frankly, Cam, because there's a Supreme Court case in Massachusetts, Commonwealth versus Lattimore, and a rule of criminal procedure there that says the judge has to evaluate the evidence in the light most favorable to the prosecution, quote, where any rational trier of fact could have found the essential elements of the crime beyond a reasonable doubt, period. And there's a rule of judicial restraint in that state which says if there's conflicting or sufficient evidence or elements or sanity, the court must leave the evaluation of the evidence to the jury. So the defense counsel knew that, the judge knew that, and remember, this is the same defense counsel who basically said at his jury trial, hey, she did it, but she was a nut job when she did it, so therefore you should find her not guilty by reason of insanity. So the judge, this was performative on the defense counsel's part, and that's why the judge slapped him down.
20: You know, when you say that this is performative, who was this performance intended for? Was it intended for the public? Was it intended for the jurors or the jury's even going to know about this this motion?
1: This was intended for the weirdos who support his client.
20: Okay.
1: This is for the potential jury pool. This had nothing to do with the judge. That's why the judge knew that this guy was peacocking in his own courtroom. That's why he got mad at him. Look, this case was over, Cam, when they picked that jury. Because you don't pick – I was a homicide prosecutor. You don't pick nurses, doctors, scientists, and other people when there's medical evidence and toxicology reports put forward by the government. You don't do that because they're going to get in the jury box, which is what they did, in the jury room, and do exactly what they did, play junior doctor. And you can't introduce evidence not admitted into evidence during the trial during the jury deliberations, and that's exactly what happened here.
20: So the first trial, ended 11-1, right? After that, yep. 6-week trial, the jury deadlocked in September. Jurors, yep, later said publicly that the split was 11-1 in favor of finding Clancy not guilty by reason of insanity, but there was that one holdout preventing a unanimous verdict. That holdout, yep, jurors become a separate issue, and Clancy's attorneys contend that the judge should have investigated more extensively whether that juror was properly following the law. Does this matter going forward in this new trial?
1: Well, two parts. One, that is despicable of this defense counsel to attack this juror and out his name and engage in the conduct he's engaged in. There's a Massachusetts bar ethics rule that says that counsel who are members of the Massachusetts bar cannot and should not do the things he's doing, including outing or discrediting jurors or juries. And so I'm sure there are going to be bar ethics complaints filed against this defense counsel for doing this. But secondly, look, in many cases, it's really up to the prosecuting attorney to decide whether to retry somebody when there's an 11-1 for not guilty. I've had cases, mm-hmm, where it was 11-1 not guilty, and the boss decided we're going to go forward, and I found it. I've gotten a guilty verdict. But I think that this jury, you've heard these jurors talk on these talk shows. They were not focused on the facts in this case. They were hell-bent on excusing her murderous behavior by strangling her kids. And so I think if you try this in a regular state, or you try this in a state, or you picked a jury that was just law and order types, which I don't know if that's possible. I suspect it is in Massachusetts. You're going to get a decent verdict here. So it's really up to the DA to decide whether to go forward, but the judge was never going to take this case away from a jury.
20: How much more difficult is it to retry this case, given that these jurors have gone public, given that there's been even more press attention paid to this mistrial? Again, as you talk about, it's already a challenge, I think, in a state like Massachusetts with this liberal politics. But can you fight an untainted jury at this point?
1: Yeah, it just takes a lot of hard work, Cam. And that's why the voir dire process, the deselection of jurors, matters. If I was the government and decided to go forward, I would pick a jury selection expert. They are out there, and there's some really good ones, to help them sort through the venire, the larger panel, to figure out who is going to be open-minded and follow the instructions of the judge. I think it's certainly possible in any state to pick a great jury. That's what the strength of our country is, that we put the hand, put your liberty interests in the hands of jurors who are supposed to follow the judge's instruction. And the last part's the most important part, supposed to follow the judge's instructions.
20: All right, let's pivot from Massachusetts to Virginia, because there's another criminal justice story that's getting a lot of attention. We spoke to earlier today with ABC7's Dick Minock. He reported that Governor Abigail Spanberger's parole board recently granted parole to 8 of the 10 inmates who were up for their parole hearings. Spanberger appointed the 5-member board, all 5 members, earlier this year, basically cleaned house from the Youngkin administration. So from a legal and public safety standpoint, what do you make of this, that 80% of those individuals who came up before the parole board received parole? And in some cases, we're talking about decades before their sentences were complete. What should the standard be when a parole board's deciding whether someone's who was convicted of a serious crime is ready to be released?
1: Well, there's 4 criterion. 1, public safety. 2, what was the nature of the offense they were convicted of. 3, any rehab they've done in prison. And 4, victim impact. Clearly, they ignored all the victims. Victims' rights groups and victims in these cases were crying from the rooftops, don't let them go. They have a long sentence in front of them. Public safety, we know the recidivism rate of a lot of these folks, especially career felons like most of these were, is very high. The offenses were very serious. That's why they had a long run in front of them in prison. So in many states, Cam, the parole board is required to put into writing the justification for their rules. They're not going to do that here. That's not a requirement here to have a fulsome explanation. And if you look at who she put on the parole board, these are juvenile criminal apologists, many of them. They're going to make excuses for the people who commit crimes. They've done that through much of their career. And this is sort of a put the 25 cents in, twist the knob, and get your gumball. She knew what she was getting when she appointed this parole board.
20: Yeah, yeah. You know, and I mean, and to that other criteria you talk about, the, you know, what they've been doing behind bars, Nick Minock said one individual who got parole, I believe was convicted of rape, has done nothing, has taken no courses, you know, no sort of, you know, internal rehabilitation, and yet he's still... got his get out of jail early card. These decisions can have enormous consequences for, as you say, both victims and communities. Do you think, and as you say, the parole board doesn't have to explain itself, do you think that we lack transparency in Virginia in terms of why these individual inmates are granted parole? Should we get to know more about the board's decision?
1: I think it's the best practice to have parole boards, who, by the way, work for us because we pay their salaries, to justify their decisions, not only live stream potentially their hearings, except for some sensitive information that may come up, but also then in writing within 20, 30 days of their decision, justify why they granted parole. But Virginia doesn't do that. Some states are very good about that. And look, we shouldn't be surprised that this happened. We see the Fairfax County Commonwealth Attorney, Steve Descano. He's a disgrace. He's a Soros-bought and paid-for rogue prosecutor. I wrote about him in my book. He's engaged in all sorts of shenanigans, in fact, including policies that inure to the benefits of illegal aliens as against lawful residents in the state, in the Commonwealth, who he doesn't treat the same way. And so Spanberger hasn't called him out, so she's certainly not going to call out her parole board, who she picked on purpose to do exactly what they did yesterday.
20: I think you're exactly right. Cully Stimson of the Heritage Foundation. Cully, always appreciate your legal insight. Thank you so much for joining us this morning. Coming up next, from Virginia politics to a Texas Senate race where energy is becoming a major issue, plus Scott Jennings and CNN's Abby Phillips go head-to-head over diesel prices. We've got a lot to get into, so stick around. That's coming up next here on O'Connor and Company.

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8: 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The Offbeats are scheduled to play from 4 to 7 on Saturday, October 10th at the Theater on the Green on Scoop Boulevard in Prescott Valley. That's your KQNA Night Beat. I'm Bill Monroe.
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11: Welcome back to O'Connor and Company. I'm Cam Edwards, editor at Bearing Arms and host of Cam and Company, filling in for Larry O'Connor. Let's talk about energy. and the price that you were paying at the pump, because diesel prices have become a major issue in a lot of races, including the race for Senate in Texas. Democratic Senate nominee James Tallarico has been calling for a suspension of the federal gasoline and diesel taxes, arguing that Texans need relief from higher fuel prices. More recently, he's also been emphasizing his support for Texas oil and gas, saying that he wants the industry to continue to grow while reducing emissions. But that's getting some attention because Tallarico used to sound very different when he talked about fossil fuels. In a 2020 Sierra Club forum, Tallarico compared Texas being a leader in oil and gas to being a leader in cassette tapes in the 1980s, saying that the industry was, quote, not going to last. And then in 2021, he introduced legislation calling for major reductions in Texas greenhouse gas emissions, 50% below the 1990 levels by 2030 and 90% by 2050. Today, Tallarico says he supports the oil and gas industry and argues that Texas can continue growing it while reducing emissions through technologies such as carbon capture. And as the Texas Tribune reported just last week, Tallarico has moderated his messaging on climate and some other issues as he campaigned statewide. So when did that shift actually happen? And what exactly was James Tallarico saying about fossil fuels before he became the Democratic nominee for U.S. Senate in Texas? Let's take a look. This is clip 9.
12: And I think the thing that frustrates me is the false equivalency, right? We say, well, no energy source is perfect. They all flawed. Except, you know, renewables are more variable, but then fossil fuels are destroying the planet. And so it's like, are those two things on equal footing, right? I guess my only point is I want Texas to be number one in renewables going forward in the 21st century, right? Right now it feels a little bit like we're the, you know, like we're the number one supplier of cassette tapes in 1988, right? It's time to transition, because that's not going to last very long. And so I guess I just don't know where the hostility comes from in trying to figure out a safer, cleaner, greener path forward.
11: Yeah, well, I think the hostility comes in you trying to destroy the oil and gas industry, right? All right, we've also got a comment from President Donald Trump talking about James Tallarico. This is clip number 11.
13: Ken was a great attorney general, and he is a great attorney general. And the other guy is, he's a freak, in my opinion. He's a total freak. And you know what? The country can't have a negative vote like that. Whether they like him or don't like him, if you like Texas and if you love your country, you can't give a vote to this mass body of people, because bad things are going to happen to our country. Look at the borders in Texas. They had open borders. They went through hell. I came along. They were closed in 60 days. So we just had our 17th month where zero people came in. Hard to believe, actually. Over a period of 17 months, we had zero illegal aliens coming in.
11: Yeah. You know, again, the energy issue is tied directly to the affordability issue, not just in Texas, but around the country. And, you know, one of the issues that we have right now is that high price of diesel, over $6 a gallon on average. Some cases are much higher than that. I don't know if we have time to get to this clip, but Scott Jennings and Abby Phillips tangled over this issue on CNN, with Abby Phillips saying that it's not even true that the rise in diesel prices is being driven by a lack of refineries. Scott Jennings pointed out that the Russian-Ukraine war has knocked offline a bunch of refining. Phillips said, well, I'm talking about domestic refineries. You're arguing that a lack of domestic refineries led to a rise in oil and gas. And Scott Jennings responded by saying, we absolutely don't have enough refining capacity, both domestically, but then also, again, pointing to the fact that the Russia-Ukraine war has knocked off a lot of refining capacity overseas as well. As a matter of fact, about 70% of the refining capacity in Russia and Ukraine knocked offline because of that conflict. And Jennings is absolutely right that more capacity here would give us more options when those overseas supplies are disrupted. Now, building these refineries is not something that can be done overnight, but that's why you have to start now. And this is something the Democrats have been fighting tooth and nail over the past decades. All right. So with energy becoming a major political issue, well, That brings us right back to Virginia. Coming up next, Virginia House Republican leader Terry Kilgore joins us to talk about Governor Abigail Spanberger's newly announced energy plan and what it would mean for your electric bill. Keep it right here. Terry Kilgore joins us next on O'Connor and Company.

0: Someday you're going to wish you had one more walk with your dog, one more morning together, one more year with that puppy waiting at the door. None of us can stop the clock, of course, but I'm convinced there is a way to get more good time with our dogs. 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
1: Roxanne Evans. A dramatic account from the Fly Dubai pilot after the vicious attack by his co-pilot, Captain Smeet Machar, describing how he fought back.
2: At that moment, I was fighting for my life. But there was a moment when I realized I had fallen down due to my injuries. And I realized that if I don't get up, I've been a pilot for 17 years. I've been a captain for the past 11 years. I know what's happening in a flight, even with my eyes closed.
1: A joint investigation underway between the UAE, Israel, and Saudi Arabia. Vice President J.D. Vance says the midterms are a choice between common sense and political radicalism. He spoke with Fox's Sean Hannity.
3: Only elected Republicans are fighting for public safety. Democrats are trying to defund the police and turn our country over to the criminals.
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4: 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Sunny skies today after an overnight low of 52. Expect high of 79 today in the Prescott Quad Cities with a high of 80 tomorrow. 55 for your overnight low in Cottonwood in the Verde Valley with a high today of 86 and 85 on Saturday. 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
5: 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Lunch is served Monday through Saturday starting at 11 a.m. So let's do lunch at Auggie's, Pine Ridge Marketplace next to East Spire Sports. Auggie's, the place to dine just off Highway 69.
6: I love the monsoons. It's so peaceful hearing that rain hit the roof.
7: Peaceful? What's so peaceful about a thunderstorm? 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
12: Good Friday. Thank you so much for being a part of O'Connor and Company. I'm Cam Edwards, editor of Bearing Arms, host of Cam and Company, filling in for Larry O'Connor this morning. We've been talking a lot about energy this morning, and here in Virginia, that debate is only getting bigger. Governor Abigail Spanberger unveiled a new energy plan this week that is aimed at meeting the Commonwealth's rapidly growing demand for electricity, driven in large part by the expansion of data centers. Virginia House Republican leader Terry Kilgore responded by arguing that the governor's own projections strengthen the case for repealing the Virginia Clean Economy Act and withdrawing from the Regional Greenhouse Gas Initiative, or RGGI. Now, those are Kilgore's conclusions. They're now a part of a broader debate over how Virginia should add power generation, accommodate data center growth, and control costs for residential customers. So what does the governor's plan actually mean for your electric bill? And where should Virginia get all the additional electricity that it's going to need? Joining us now is Virginia House Republican Leader Terry Kilgore. Leader Kilgore, good morning.
13: Hey, good morning. Hope you're having a great morning.
12: I am having a wonderful time here filling in for Larry O'Connor today, and I appreciate you being a part of the program. Now, you said that the governor's new plan makes the strongest case yet for repealing the Virginia Clean Economy Act. Why is that?
13: Absolutely. It talks about solar. Right now, solar is a small percentage of our whole energy delivery system. So what her plan proposes to do is say that we need 277,000 acres of new solar. In folks, that's Fairfax County. That's the same size as Fairfax County. Where are all these solar farms going to go? Rural areas that don't want them? I mean, this is just crazy. And we all know that solar does not work when it's really cold. What are we going to do when it's really cold? Are we going to have brownouts? What's going to happen? You know, I've watched last year when it was cold, a lot of these solar farms and solar panels had ice on them. Mm-hmm. Those are not going to work. They're not workable. We've got to repeal the Virginia Clean Economy Act because, you know, we've got to get more gas. And I applaud that we're all going in for nuclear. I applaud that. We should be going all in for nuclear. But nuclear takes a while, as we all know. So we can't get there overnight. If you look at the governor's statements, it means that, you know, Virginians are going to be paying $127 billion, with a B, more for energy. And they say, yeah, but you get all these savings on social cost of not using carbon. Well, that's not going to show up in my bill. That's not going to show up in you know, someone's bill. I mean, what does that mean? You know, folks are saying that, hey, you know, we want to see something that really addresses affordability. This does not.
12: Yeah, no, you're absolutely right. I mean, I am using less electricity than I used last year. My bill is higher than it was last year. About 20% higher, as a matter of fact, right? So what is the answer? I mean, if we were to repeal that Clean Energy Act, if we were to move away from RGGI, what would that mean for Virginians when they open up their electric bill?
13: It would be a cost savings because we know that gas is cheaper. We know that fossil fuels are cheaper. And we know that, you know, getting nuclear online as soon as possible would be all those coupled together are going to be cheaper than going down this green energy scam, as I call it, moving forward. Because at the end of the day, if you look at what Dominion says, your bill is going to be $275 for 1,000 kilowatts. Well, I don't know anybody that uses just 1,000 kilowatts. So, you know, you're looking at $500-$600 bills just for 2,000 kilowatts, and most people are using 2,500 to 3,000 kilowatts. So, you know, look at those bills and how they're going to keep rising over the next decade under this faulty plan.
11: Yeah, and I know that the governor talked about, you know, you mentioned solar. She had announced, you know, there's this initiative where basically, you know, consumers can all pool together and, boy, generate cost savings. Actually, I took a look at this, and it was going to cost like $40,000 to hook my house up to solar, which I don't know about you, Delegate. That's not affordable to me. That's not saving me any money.

0: does support. I think we can all work together on nuclear. And but, you know, we've got to be able to have that, have the ability to look at gas, because we're going to need gas when it gets really cold and when it gets really hot. If not, we are going to have brownouts. And that's something we, that should be nonpartisan, bipartisan. We need to come up with an energy plan that actually works, not that works on paper, but actually works.
1: Last question for you, Adelia. We've got about 60 seconds here. For the Virginian families who are listening this morning, they've watched their electric bill climb. What is the single biggest policy change that could be enacted in Richmond that would put downward pressure on those bills?
0: If you did away with RGGI, that would be a, you know, big savings on your electric bill. And if you also got out of the VCA, you're going to save money because gas is lower. Some of our fossil fuels are lower cost. Those are the two issues that could really lower our constituents' power bills.
1: All right. Virginia House Republican Leader Terry Kilgore. Leader Kilgore, thank you so much for joining us this morning, walking through the energy debate with us. We appreciate your time and look forward to doing this again soon.
0: Hey, you have a great weekend.
1: Thank you, sir. You too. Coming up next, a story that sounds like the beginning of a surveillance thriller. Officials in St. Lucie County, Florida, decided to remove their automated flock license plate reading cameras. They thought there were 52 of them, and then they found 14 more that they didn't even know were there. Three have since been identified as belonging to the sheriff's office, but it leaves almost a dozen cameras with no publicly identified owner, which raises some questions. Who put them there? Who's been collecting the license plate data, and who has access to it? We are digging into that mystery coming up next here on O'Connor and Company.
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7: Arizona News Audio, I'm Jeff Scott. Proposition 144, the subject of the latest Citizens Clean Elections Commission debate, happened last night. It would change the state constitution to require voters to present government-issued ID for all voting methods, including mail-in. Greg Blackie's in favor.
8: Very simply, it ensures that only U.S. citizens can vote in our elections, only U.S. citizens can register to vote, only U.S. citizens can fund our elections.
7: MP Councilman Randy Keating opposed.
9: It requires mail-in voters to provide government ID when they cast their ballot, but refuses to explain how a voter could possibly comply with this vague rule.
7: The measure on the ballot after surviving a Supreme Court challenge, an appeals court vacating the sentencing of Gabriel Horcasitas after the family of the man he killed in a road rage incident used an AI video of the victim, Christopher Felke, in his sentencing. Jason Lamb is Horcasitas' attorney.
10: We believe it was inappropriate for the next of kin to manufacture an AI video that was untethered to reality, and for the court to consider that.
7: Horcasitas sentenced to 10.5 years. He'll be resentenced next month. A 2-year-old boy dead. Mesa police have a suspect in custody.
11: Mesa police responded early Wednesday morning to a distress call at a home. When they got there, they found bruises they called suspicious on the 2-year-old and rushed him to the hospital where he later died. Police arrested 23-year-old Kashawn Porter initially for felony child abuse, but with the boy's death, Porter now faces first-degree murder charges. Barbara Villa, Arizona News Audio.
7: A former Arizona prison employee accused of sharing surveillance videos that showed inmates being slammed to the ground. Albert Bowie arrested this week following an investigation at the Lewis Prison Facility in Buckeye, where he allegedly admitted to sharing cell phone recordings of security monitors. College football Saturday, ASU is home tomorrow night against Baylor at Mountain America Stadium. U of A hosting Cincinnati, NAU on the road against Iowa State. Cardinals on the road Sunday against the New York Giants. Arizona News Audio. I'm Jeff Scott.
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1: This is O'Connor and Company. I'm Cam Edwards, editor of Bearing Arms, host of Bearing Arms, Cam and Company, filling in for Larry O'Connor this morning. And this next story raises some pretty serious questions about privacy, surveillance, and who exactly is watching you. So back in August, you might remember Republican Governor Ron DeSantis in Florida issued a directive to the Florida Department of Transportation that revokes existing permits for automated license plate recognition systems, including flock cameras that are on the right-of-way in roads in the state highway system. Municipalities had until September 30th to remove all of the cameras from state highway right-of-ways. And after that, a directive was issued. A number of law enforcement agencies across Florida announced that they would suspend or end their own affiliation with the flock. St. Lucie County commissioners separately voted to remove the cameras from their county roads as well. And they thought they had 52 flock cameras in the county. When they started preparing to remove them, though, they discovered 14 additional cameras that the county says it had not permitted. And initially, they didn't know who they belonged to. The sheriff's office in St. Lucie County says, okay, well, three of those are ours. Still kind of unclear how those cameras got installed without being permitted by the county commissioners, but at least the sheriff's office owned up to those three flock cameras being theirs. So that leaves 11 others. And so far, the county has not determined who actually set up those cameras, what data they're collecting, where that information is going, and who has access to that information. So county officials have now posted notices ordering whoever is responsible to remove these cameras. In the meantime, they're planning on putting plastic bags over them, because apparently in 2026, with all of our technology, the one answer to a surveillance network is putting a bag over the cameras. This is really bizarre. And again, this is one county's experience. So is St. Lucie County the anomaly? Are they the exception? Or are they the rule? Palm Bay, Florida also suspended its Flock system last month after a review found the cameras may not have been properly permitted or installed. Officials said that Flock had not requested the final inspections after installation. When they said that, Flock then came back and said, okay, well, we're requesting it now. And the city staff did approve those permits. But there was an investigation a couple of years ago. I think Forbes conducted this investigation. They found that Flock had installed cameras in several states without obtaining the required permits, including in Florida. In February of 2023, for instance, Flock installed cameras on the Johns Pass Bridge near St. Petersburg. That was done at the request of the Treasure Island Police Department, but it was done without FDOT approval. FDOT, when they found out about it, requested the removal. Flock employee removed them that November. But this is an issue that is, I don't think, related solely to Florida right now. Again, these Flock cameras are everywhere. And apparently, at least in St. Lucie, Florida, some number of them are being run by who knows who. Law enforcement agencies and private companies can purchase Flock cameras. There was actually a gun store in Wisconsin that got a lot of heat from customers after it installed Flock cameras on its property, as opposed to, you know, using an internal surveillance system. But typically, the company Flock itself handles the permitting and the installation, even when, you know, outside law enforcement agencies or private companies purchase these cameras. So is more oversight needed? Well, I certainly think so. And it doesn't have to come from Congress. This could be done at the state level. This could, in some cases, depending on how much power local governments have, could be done at the county level or even the city level. But there is, I think, reasonable concern among citizens about what these cameras are capturing, where that information is going. And I've heard the arguments that, you know, these automated license plate readers help fight crime, help solve crime. That's great. And I understand that there's a potential benefit here. But there are also drawbacks, because it's not just that the license plates are being captured, right? You're also getting the description of the vehicles, perhaps even the description of the individuals inside those vehicles. This is, I think, an issue of growing concern, and the disturbing news out of St. Lucie, Florida, St. Lucie County, should be concerning for everybody who values their privacy and does not want to see this country turn into a surveillance state akin to communist China. Now, unfortunately, on that rather scary Big Brother note, that is all the time we've got for you here on O'Connor and Company. But I want to thank you very much for being a part of the program today. Thank you to Larry O'Connor for inviting me to sit in behind the microphone. Always enjoy getting a chance to sit in on O'Connor and Company. Looking forward to doing it again very soon. I hope you have a fantastic Friday and a wonderful weekend in store. And be sure to tune in to O'Connor and Company Monday morning, 6 a.m. Eastern. We'll see you then. Have a great weekend, everybody.

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7: Fox News, I'm CJ Papa, the hero captain of the Fly Dubai flight, tells India Prime Minister Narendra Modi,
8: "The door is right there, and I was still getting hit, but I opened the door. And everyone else who helped was just as incremental to this effort."
9: Israeli intelligence sources tell Fox News that Israel will participate in the investigation alongside the UAE to determine the exact motive of the co-pilot and if he had direct ties to any foreign entities. Investigators will also try to understand how a weapon ended up in the cockpit.
7: Fox's Trey Yinks in Tel Aviv. President Trump says he's still thinking about banning diesel exports to Europe.
10: Right after the war started, the U.S. and Europe agreed to release 400 million barrels of oil. They wanted to cushion the blow from disruptions in the Strait of Hormuz. While the U.S. has deployed the lion's share of that commitment, Europe has not.
7: That is Fox's Lauren Simonetti. 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
12: Good morning. We're coming up on 2 minutes after 6 on this October 2nd. Thanks for making KQ&A your choice for your Friday. I'm Bill Monroe. News this hour, just ahead of the Brian Kilmeade Show, is brought to you by MTE Communications. Residents in the Jasper subdivision in Prescott Valley can learn about frauds and scams. 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
12: 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You have a Pike Colleges join the National Association of Intercollegiate Athletics for the 2027-2028 season.
14: Yavapai currently competes in the National Junior College Athletic Association. The Kansas-Missouri-based National Association of Intercollegiate Athletics is a governing body of small college athletic programs dedicated to character-driven, education-based athletics. College Acting President Doug Berry has stated, being accepted into the association is a proud historic milestone for Yavapai and a natural next chapter for an athletic program that has been winning on the national stage for 5 decades. Acceptance into the organization means Yavapai is also the newest member of the Great Southwest Athletic Conference for the 2027-28 academic year. Yavapai College Chairman Steve Bracetti says the governing board is proud to support this next step. They can't wait to see the Rough Riders take the field and court in this new chapter. I'm Lindsay Draper reporting.
12: In state news, Proposition 144 was the topic of the latest Citizens Clean Elections Commission debate. The measure would change the Arizona Constitution to require voters to present government-issued ID for all voting methods, including mail-in ballots. Greg Blackie with the Arizona Free Enterprise Club spoke in favor of the measure.
15: Very simply, it ensures that only U.S. citizens can vote in our elections, only U.S. citizens can register to vote, only U.S. citizens can fund our elections.
12: Tempe City Councilman Randy Keating is opposed.
16: It requires mail-in voters to provide government ID when they cast their ballot, but refuses to explain how a voter could possibly comply with this vague rule.
12: Prop 144 survived a legal challenge when the state Supreme Court ruled in August that the measure complies with the state constitution's single amendment rule. If passed, the measure would take effect in 2028. And the Arizona Cardinals take on the New York Giants this Sunday morning. The broadcast starts at 9 and all the live action can be heard right here on KQNA. The news is sponsored each morning at this time by MTE Communications. Stay tuned. 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
12: Taking a look now at your KQNA weather, sunny skies, gusty winds, warm temperatures today and tomorrow, 79 degrees today in the Prescott Quad Cities area with an overnight low of 51 and a high tomorrow of 80. 87 degrees today for Cottonwood in the Verde Valley with an overnight low of 53 and a high and Saturday of 88. Your KQNA weather is brought to you each morning at this time by H2O Health. 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It's coming up on 6 minutes after 6. Have a great Friday. I'm Bill Monroe for the Talk of the Quad Cities. 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
8: I love the monsoons. 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
14: UK may be a part of that radicalized Islamic individual, certainly on the aircraft, is likely the outcome. Whether it's related to Iran will take something to see. But they're pulling out all the stops. Their influence operations inside the United States, assisted by other countries, is pretty significant. What they want is an outcome here that's very different, that the opposition parties take control of the Congress of the United States and shut the war down. That, they believe, is the best pathway forward for them, as opposed to having to fight us. So why wouldn't they want to pursue that objective? And they're doing that as much as they can.
15: That is General Keane. And General Keane pointed out that the 25-page letter, open letter, 25 pages, like we're going to read it, to the American people, saying, essentially, elect Democrats, should blow up in their face. If our arch enemy and our terroristic enemy is saying, please vote for the other party, doesn't that make you say, unless you're dug in for the left or dug in for the right, you're not going to move anyway. But if you are independent or undecided and you find out that Iran wants you to vote for Democrats, that would be enough. And then if I'm in Texas and I say, well, you know, I don't really like Ken Paxton. He's not that likable of a guy. And Tallarico has changed all his positions. And maybe he's going to be more moderate. Maybe he's going to be like John Fetterman. Maybe I'll give him a chance. And then Hassan Piker weighs in and says, I put him in this position. He will do what I say, which is extreme left socialist policies. And dare I say, pro-Islamist policies. You listen to the Brian Kilmeade Show.

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1: 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I'm running for Congress because Eli Crane is failing us, and I approve this message because I'll work with anyone to save Arizona's water. 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
7: Arizona News Audio, I'm Jeff Scott. Proposition 144, the subject of the latest Citizens Clean Elections Commission debate, happened last night. It would change the state constitution to require voters to present government-issued ID for all voting methods, including mail-in. Greg Blackie's in favor.
8: Very simply, it ensures that only U.S. citizens can vote in our elections, only U.S. citizens can register to vote, only U.S. citizens can fund our elections.
7: Tempe Councilman Randy Keating opposed.
9: It requires mail-in voters to provide government ID when they cast their ballot, but refuses to explain how a voter could possibly comply with this vague rule.
7: The measure on the ballot after surviving a Supreme Court challenge, an appeals court vacating the sentencing of Gabriel Horcasitas after the family of the man he killed in a road rage incident used an AI video of the victim, Christopher Felke, in his sentencing. Jason Lamb is Horcasitas' attorney.
10: We believe it was inappropriate for the next of kin to manufacture an AI video that was untethered to reality, and for the court to consider that.
7: Horcasitas sentenced to 10 and a half years. He'll be resentenced next month. A two-year-old boy dead. Mesa police have a suspect in custody.
11: Mesa police responded early Wednesday morning to a distress call at a home. When they got there, they found bruises they called suspicious on the two-year-old and rushed him to the hospital where he later died. Police arrested 23-year-old Kashawn Porter initially for felony child abuse, but with the boy's death, Porter now faces first-degree murder charges. Barbara Villa, Arizona News Audio.
7: A former Arizona prison employee accused of sharing surveillance videos that showed inmates being slammed to the ground. Albert Bowie arrested this week following an investigation at the Lewis Prison Facility in Buckeye, where he allegedly admitted to sharing cell phone recordings of security monitors. College football Saturday. ASU is home tomorrow night against Baylor at Mountain America Stadium. U of A hosting Cincinnati. NAU on the road against Iowa State. Cardinals on the road Sunday against the New York Giants. Arizona News Audio. I'm Jeff Scott.
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12: Workers like you and companies like this have always been loyal to our country, but for decades you were heartlessly betrayed by politicians, lousy politicians, who let foreign trade cheaters plunder your wages, loot your factories, close up your jobs, and they robbed our country blind. They'd still be doing it if I wasn't here, believe me. And they'll do it again if you don't get guys like Ken Paxton elected, you know? Such a big race. It's such a big race. And I want to just say that he's been a friend of mine for a long time, one of the most loyal people.
13: And he went on to say he's the best AG in the country, even though he made some disparaging comments about Donald Trump, said that whole convention hurt him in the polls. I don't know how. He's within 1 point of most polls. Our poll is down to 3, but I think it's margin of error stuff, obviously. And the other thing about Ken Paxton, he's getting something close to $120 million in 30 days. He's going to flood the airways. It's a little late. I would have been like this at the very latest Labor Day, but having said that, that'll close 2 points. Plus, Tallarico with Hassan Piker is just huge because it reveals this guy, if you do believe that he's gone moderate, just know he hasn't. Because, and I'm going to do this on One Nation on Sunday at 10 o'clock. If you got to change your positions, if you're Flanagan and you say you're going to crack down on fraud, you were lieutenant governor when fraud happened. And if you're Tallarico and you're no longer going to be a left-wing zealot and you're going to change your position on what gender God is and kids play, boys playing in girls' sports and all this thing, you got to tell me why. You just can't change. You're changing because of the polls. Troy Jackson over in Maine. Yeah, I will do anything. I even become a Republican in order to get elected. Change people's lives. That's not good enough. Al Sayed, I'm not a socialist. I just appeared in front of the DSA and was endorsed by Bernie Sanders, who comes and campaigns for me, as did AOC. That's who you are.

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2: 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And here's where these two villains love to meet up, intersections. More than a half of serious crashes happen there. Picture it, you're rolling up Highway 69 on Glassford Hill, or Iron Springs in Miller Valley, or 89A in Robert. 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Speed and intersections, they turn five-minute errands into headlines. 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
12: AI, data, all of this are founded on theft. They are stealing what is yours. Your face, your behaviors, your privacy.
13: We need a government agency to oversee it and make sure that people do not get hurt.
14: We're also seeing a real challenge to whether or not democracy can survive when you have things like deep fakes that are so sophisticated.
15: If humans lose control over AI, it's game over.
16: So that is Ro Khanna, of course, Bernie Sanders, Greg Kazar, you probably don't know, and AOC is distinctive. They're all of the same thing. Look out, the world's gonna end if you continue to do this. And the theft thing is interesting. Theft? Why did you say that when Google came out? What did Google use? Teresa Payton's with us now, former White House Chief Information Officer, CEO of Cybersecurity for Fortice Solutions. Teresa, welcome back. Your thoughts about this political debate about something that's as sophisticated as SI or AI?
17: Yeah, I mean, honestly, we should be careful what we wish for when it comes to new laws, because we may not like them once they're implemented. I think both things can be true. There are some concerns that the way artificial intelligence, now super intelligence, has been built is that it wasn't built with the governance and guardrails that typical software platforms are built with. That can be true. It can also be true that we need to make sure that we have kind of the innovation and global economic dominance, and SI or AI is going to be a big part of that.
16: So is oversight at the FTC, because they're the ones who are bringing an investigation, I guess, into OpenAI and Anthropic about agents that evidently went rogue?
17: Yeah, so it's really interesting. And, I always... I kind of wince when big tech, Silicon Valley applies personality traits to technology, but so calling it going rogue, it's like, no, your engineer wrote a bad software program. You didn't have the right governance and guardrails in place. That's called a feature or a bug, not going rogue. But, I think it'll be interesting to see what the FTC does here. And if ultimately they end up being the regulator of Silicon Valley.
16: Should they be?
17: I don't know if that's the right place or not. When I think about all the other critical infrastructure, and certainly technology is critical infrastructure, you've got an energy regulator, you have a bank regulator, you actually have more than one. And so when I think about this, I wonder if it is the FTC, but for all intents and purposes right now, they're next man up. So certainly better than nothing, but maybe this will evolve over time and we'll see a different place for this to reside.
16: Jensen Huang of NVIDIA has a totally different take on this. Cut 40.
18: We hope it's an engineering problem. I believe it's an engineering problem. I know it's an engineering problem. And we all need to hope that it's an engineering problem. If it's not an engineering problem, it's not solvable.
19: Right.
18: And so the fact that all of these companies still are advancing the state of the art is because they also believe it's solvable. These are some of the brightest engineers in the world. I work with, all of them. And these are this is a technically solvable problem.
16: So he's talking about these agents going rogue. And he says,
17: I agree with him.
16: And the fear of liability. For example, the Australian government could sue OpenAI for going too far in their Medicare program and exposing some personal information, right?
17: Yeah. I mean, okay. Let's put in sort of the human context. Brian, if somebody on your staff hacked Hugging Face or hacked the Australian government, they would bring your staff in for questioning and they would ask you, what did you know about it? Did they do it on your laptop? Yeah. And they would possibly hold you accountable. That needs to be the same thing that's applied here. So I agree with what he's saying. This is an engineering problem. It is solvable. And these companies are going to be held liable for hacking because they should be.
16: I would bring something else too. They could be sued. And the other thing I just wonder, And I can't help but wonder this, Teresa, because you've been in a while. You worked in the White House. So what is fueling the stock market? These, just like the internet stocks were fueling right between Clinton and Bush 41. Now, these are fueling the stock markets now. Everyone's putting money into this, saying this is going to be the future. And if you want to slow down an economy, what do you do? Look out, everybody. Data center.

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6: Arizona News Audio. Gas prices in the state dropping over the past week, averaging $4.76 a gallon, out about a nickel from a week ago. Triple A's David Caltabiano saying a volatile oil market helps.
7: Crude oil prices have dipped back into $90 per barrel range. That's pulling the national average down. We haven't seen as much relief here.
6: Arizona Humane Society caring for a dozen dogs found by Gilbert police abandoned at a Verbo home. 17 dogs found after someone cleaning the home called police.
8: There were 14 dogs that were live in the home when we arrived on scene, and then our investigators also sadly found that there were three puppies that were deceased and in a freezer.
6: David Casados with the Humane Society, the police department investigating. Diamondbacks announced they've agreed with manager Torrey Lovello on a new two-year contract, days after a disappointing end to the team's 2026 season. Mid-90s in the deserts today, upper 60s in the high country, with little rain in the forecast through the weekend. Jeff Scott, Arizona News Audio.
9: 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When Barkley smells gas, he leaves fast. When Barkley hears hissing coming from a gas appliance, he leaves fast. When Barkley sees dirt or water shooting from the ground, he leaves fast. Barkley then calls 911 and Southwest Gas from a safe location.
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14: He's lying there now. He's this attacker. And he calls out to the aircrew, kill me. Kill me, all right? So it's clear he was suicidal. That's not a question. It was clear he was going to down that plane. It's not clear, but it looks very likely that he was going to down the plane and with all the passengers in there. And if you couple that with the what I just told you about the Islamist tendencies, that radicalization that were found in his background, I think that's that'll give us a pretty good clue. But again, I don't make final conclusions yet, but that's the indications we have now.
15: Wow, that's pretty extraordinary. Prime Minister telling us yesterday that he said kill me, which means suicide. Bomber Doran Spielman, his spokesperson, great friend of the show, wrote yesterday that this guy, the attacker, whose name has not been revealed, an investigation he does not lead, it had been posting radical things online. And he's from Oman, who has been playing both sides of the fence, doing deals with Iran. They have really no army, so they got to be friendly, just like Qatar. They got no military, so they got to always be negotiating between Turkey and Iran and us. But their leadership is not friendly to Israel, or else they would have had the Abraham Accords already. That was all set until their king died, who was going to make amends and have peace talks, but didn't happen. So you got to wonder if this gets brought right back. Now, look, elections aside, the Prime Minister Netanyahu aside, if it comes out and they have proof that Iran was behind this, that it could have killed 170 Israelis, including four, and then 100, if you count the four Americans on board, 174. If that was proof, that goes right back to Iran. This guy confesses. I'm telling you, it doesn't matter what Trump says. They are all in the line of fire. The Supreme Leader, wherever the hell he is, you have the Vahidi, head of the IRGC, Arachi, the foreign minister, Preskian, the president, all of them. And they know exactly, believe me, they got cameras everywhere. The Israelis have done it. They're all done. And the Israelis are just waiting for that opportunity, because the president's economic sanctions has been such a effective stranglehold. I don't know if you saw, but in the Wall Street Journal today, who, again, I got to emphasize, Wall Street Journal, I know it's the same company, but they don't get up every day looking to praise President Trump. In fact, Trump is suing them. They have this said, everything is reversed. Everything is reversed in the Strait. We are now in the Strait, have just shy. There was evidently 19 million barrels of oil going through a day. It's at 17.5. So the blockade is over. Meanwhile, they're not getting anything out. So, and we've talked to China. Now, I don't think China's going to do exactly what we say, but they can see the benefits of leveling off their support. And now Qatar, but the UAE is doing a great job freezing all their money and no longer doing business with Turkey and Syria because they're still doing business, not in Syria, excuse me, with Turkey because they're still dealing with Iran. So there's some extraordinary things going on, non-military things going on. And then if you're Iran, things have never been worse. The economic sanctions have never been harsher, and the economic suffering has never been greater. And you've been bombed out for multiple days. And then the president of the United States, who you think you can figure out the cycles, says, yeah, I'm going to take care of you after the midterms. Excuse me? Taking care of you after the midterms? I thought you want to fix this before the midterms. You get a deal, the gas prices go down, you have a better chance of winning. No, that's not what I'm going to do. Bigger problem than that. I'm not going to let politics rule the day. For the next 31 days, I'll go on to blue states and I'll make sure to maximize the vote. And I'll see what I can do to hold on to the Senate and the House. And that'll deal with you. You realize they lose all leverage the day after the election day, or the day of the election day. And we're all going to benefit from that. Hey, go to BrianKilmeade.com. 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I'll tell you, one stop is going to be in Westbury on October 17th, on the 16th in Red Bank, New Jersey. BrianKilmeade.com.
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20: Fox News, I'm CJ Papa. New York State Attorney General Tisha James in charge of the investigation into the alleged gang rape at Cornell University as special prosecutor. Her boss, Governor Kathy Hochul.
21: As governor, I will not allow anyone to sweep this case under the rug. We are ensuring that all the facts of this case are brought into the light.
20: Job creation slumping in September.
22: The unemployment rate rose to 4.2% last month. The number of new jobs created cooled to 29,000 after a rebound in August.
20: That is Fox's Ginny Casola reporting. Director of the National Economic Council, Kevin Hassett, telling Fox.
23: When you're thinking about, like, what's the number really? 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
25: 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Good morning. It's Friday, October 2nd. Up next, your local news and a check of the weather forecast. I'm Greg Paul, reporting for the Talk of the Quad Cities. KQ&A News brought to you this hour by Prescott Preferred Chiropractic. The Prescott Valley Police Department is working to clarify misconceptions of the license plate reader program.
26: Citizens have raised concerns about privacy, information retention and deletion, and outside agency sharing. During a presentation yesterday afternoon, Chief Bob Tyser told council members this technology has been discussed for some time.
27: We believe that's important because this is a very important topic that we wanted to get in front of the public and let the public know what we're doing. And that's when we started the conversation here in Prescott Valley.
26: The system has been in use since summer 2024. Tyser added information collected is deleted after 30 days and is not shared with outside agencies. Mayor Cal Palaguta explained this isn't an easy issue to deal with.
28: I think it's a fine line that we walk as a police department, as a town government, and as residents. And I don't think we should have to choose from being safe on the one hand, which clearly flock cameras can make us a safer community. And then on the other hand, be free of government overreach. I think we can have both.
26: The license plate reader program helps locate stolen vehicles, wanted persons, missing or endangered persons, and vehicles associated with serious crimes. I'm Bill Monroe reporting.
25: The Yavapai County Sheriff's Office is releasing more information about a woman who has been arrested for allegedly killing her mother. Just after 1 Sunday afternoon, sheriff's deputies found 49-year-old Buckeye resident Stephanie Liker on a trail with multiple gunshot wounds. The suspect, 28-year-old Dewey Humboldt resident Ashley Liker, reportedly left the area but was taken into custody after turning herself in. Sheriff's deputies arrested Ashley for murder. No further information is available at this time, including the motive for the shooting. The investigation remains ongoing. Yavapai College has joined the National Association of Intercollegiate Athletics for the 2027-28 season.
29: Yavapai currently competes in the National Junior College Athletic Association.
0: The Kansas-Missouri-based National Association of Intercollegiate Athletics is a governing body of small college athletic programs dedicated to character-driven, education-based athletics. College Acting President Doug Berry has stated, being accepted into the association is a proud historic milestone for Yavapai and a natural next chapter for an athletic program that has been winning on the national stage for 5 decades. Acceptance into the organization means Yavapai is also the newest member of the Great Southwest Athletic Conference for the 2027-28 academic year. Yavapai College Chairman Steve Bracetti says the governing board is proud to support this next step. They can't wait to see the Rough Riders take the field and court in this new chapter. I'm Lindsay Draper reporting.
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1: 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For the Prescott area, sunny today with a high temp of 81, clear tonight with a low of 49, and sunny tomorrow, 82 for the high. In the Verde Valley, sunny with a high of 91 today, this evening clear with an overnight low of 57, and sunny on Saturday with a high of 92. That's your forecast. 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

0: I love the monsoons. It's so peaceful hearing that rain hit the roof.
1: Peaceful? What's so peaceful about a thunderstorm? It sounds like a tornado out there.
0: We need the rain, and I love the sounds of the monsoons.
1: I'm always worried. What about our roof? Is it ready? George, that sounds like hail on our roof. George, aren't you going to answer the door?
0: No, it's just a storm chaser.
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0: 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Joey says he wishes he went local. 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
6: In Arizona, water isn't just a worry, it's a crisis. 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We had to take care of livestock, farm to tend, and water to haul. 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It has to stop. I'm running for Congress because Eli Crane is failing us, and I approve this message because I'll work with anyone to save Arizona's water. Paid for by Jonathan Nez for Congress.
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0: 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It's Brian Kilmeade.
1: The one metric to look at, obviously presidential job approval, is gas prices. And the good news, one of the only pieces of good news for the administration right now, is that the average price of gas nationally has dropped 13 cents in the last week. It went from about $4.50 down to about $4.37. If that continues, the cake is pretty much baked at this point, but Republicans can use all the help they can get, and falling gas prices will be a help to them heading into the election.
2: So there you go. That's what happens. If things can go in that direction, that'll happen. And I think it could. I mean, there's always going to be something going to happen. The Houthis are going to bomb a desalinization plant, or you could see Iran getting panicky and trying to do the same thing. But if things go on this way and the Strait of Hormuz just is gradually wrenched from the hands, man, I see a huge positive there just to say, listen, we're forcing it out. We're holding in place. We're refortifying our forts, rebuilding at the same time, but keeping an eye on what Iran's doing. Keep in mind, I'll talk a little bit about this on Sunday night. I'll talk about the breakdown of the midterm elections. I'll talk about what's happening with China with Senator Tom Cotton, one of the nation's foremost experts. Talk to Tim Scott about keeping the Senate. That's really his job to do. And we got Ari Fleischer to break down how this reminds him similar to where Trump is at right now, as well as where Bush was at that now, and communications, which is his forte.
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7: Fox News, I'm Roxanne Evans. New York Governor Kathy Hochul appointing Attorney General Letitia James to handle the Cornell investigation after new information raised concerns.
8: According to new reports, she could not have been clearer that she was 100% confident that she had been raped. Yet, shockingly, those words never made it into the account that the Cornell police sent to prosecutors.
7: The Fly Dubai pilot speaking out after the alleged attack by his co-pilot.
9: Recovering from his wounds in the hospital, Captain Smit Macharis held a video call with Indian Prime Minister Narendra Modi. He describes how, bleeding from stab wounds on the cockpit floor, he somehow crawled to the door and raised the alarm.
7: That was Fox's Jonathan Savage. 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
11: 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Good morning. It's Friday, October 2nd. Up next, your local news and a check of the weather forecast. I'm Greg Paul, reporting for the Talk of the Quad Cities. KQ&A News brought to you this hour by Arizona Crown Center. Prescott Valley Town Council members have received an update on license plate technology.
12: Assistant Police Chief Jerry Martin told council yesterday afternoon this technology has led to 106 cases with 19 arrests and citations in 2024, 119 cases with 33 arrests or citations last year. So far this year, there have been 83 arrests with 23 arrests or citations. Martin explained officers who use the system have to read through a policy.
13: They have to read the policy, understand it, acknowledge it, that they've read it and understand. And what this policy does is it lays out the scope of what the system does, what you can do, what you cannot do, the criminal justice purposes behind it.
12: Vice Mayor Matt Zurcher called Prescott Valley a model for the system.
14: Specifically, State Senator Mark Fincham in December of 2025 told us that Prescott Valley is a model of how cities and towns throughout Arizona should be actually implementing automated license plate reader technology.
12: There's oversight in place, but town officials are considering implementing a citizen review board as an additional option. I'm Bill Monroe reporting.
11: The Prescott City Council will hold a special meeting at 4 Monday afternoon to discuss a roadmap draft final report regarding synthetic chemicals in city water systems. The proposed maximum contaminant level established by the United States Environmental Protection Agency in drinking water is 4 parts per trillion. These standards were finalized in April 2024 after a formal rulemaking process and will go into effect in 2029 or as late as 2031 with an approved extension through the Arizona Department of Environmental Quality. There are 4 chemical remediation priorities that have a current combined estimated cost of $68 million. Prescott City officials have project estimates based on fiscal year 2029 costs. They include Airport Individual Treatment Well No. 5 at $28 million and 2 Airport Centralized Treatment Wells at $5 million. No construction funding authorization is requested as part of the study session, which will be held in Prescott City Council Chambers. The Yavapai College soccer teams are in action on the road this weekend.
15: The men's and women's teams are on the road Tuesday to take on Arizona Western College in Yuma. The Rough Riders lost 5-1, while Lady Rough Riders lost 4-1. The road trip continues as Yavapai heads to Bullhead City to face Mojave College. The men's game is at 4:30 tomorrow afternoon, and the women's game follows at 7. As for the Yavapai College volleyball team, the Lady Rough Riders take on Arizona Western at 1 tomorrow afternoon at home. For information on these games, visit ycathletics.com. I'm Lindsay Draper reporting.
11: 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The broadcast starts at 9, and all the live action can be heard right here on KQ&A. 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
11: Your KQ&A weather forecast brought to you by Sally B's. For the Prescott area, sunny today with a high temp of 81, clear tonight with a low of 49, and sunny tomorrow, 82 for the high. In the Verde Valley, sunny with a high of 91 today, this evening clear with an overnight low of 57, and sunny on Saturday with a high of 92. That's your forecast. I'm Greg Pohl for AM 1130 and 99.9 FM in Prescott, 95.5 FM in Prescott Valley and Cottonwood. 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
19: It's Alex Marlow Show. We got a nice one for you today. I will give you a crazy update on the Cornell gang rape hoax saga. I will give you an update on the botched execution and how that's going, as America tries to put the pieces back together on that one. Plus, Trump had a harrowing ride in the Beast, which is his armored limo, going 100 miles an hour to get to an event. I'll explain to you why that happened, which is pretty amusing. And I've got a treat for you at the end of the show. We're going to talk to Todd Nettleton, who is with a group called Voice of the Martyrs. He has a radio show. He's also got a book. And this is an individual who literally goes around the world and speaks and interviews to persecuted Christians. And he's learned so much. He speaks to such interesting people. And this is uplifting. It's also kind of shocking in a lot of ways. But we'll have a longer form interview with him on the Marlow Show podcast feed, which I highly recommend. I've laid out about, I would say, 8 or 9 interviews exclusive that are going to be airing over the next few days. A lot of them with faith leaders, as it turns out. That's sort of the theme that I'm on right now. But so many top voices come through the podcast feed that I just can't incorporate in the live show. But I try to share some of them as part of the live show, particularly towards the end. We do that today a little bit. We'll give you a taste of that interview. But let's start with jobs numbers, because it is Jobs Day in America for those who celebrate. And we saw a gain of 29,000, which is fine, because remember, the break-even rate in the jobs market is supposed to be pretty low because, again, we reset the economy. So those numbers that you're used to seeing, 100,000, 200,000, a lot of those numbers were very low-wage things. A lot of them are migrant work. A lot of it was seasonal work. And we've kind of reset the economy, so most of the jobs that are starting and stopping are actually higher-paid jobs. They're a little classier, if you want to use a Trump expression. And with immigration enforcement slowing down labor force growth, so the growth of the whole labor force is not growing nearly as much, the number of jobs needed each month to keep unemployment basically steady is close to zero. So this month we saw unemployment kick up, I think it was a touch to 4.2%. Payrolls, yeah, so the payrolls fell from 4.4% to 4.2%. And this is something that is, it's just fine. It's just about average, a little bit below average, but it's not a bad thing. And in fact, the stock market kind of loved it, and which is a noteworthy thing. I'll get to that in a moment. But if the economy needed 150,000 jobs to keep up, unemployment would have risen sharply. So you see that? So unemployment basically flat. So it's between 4.1% and 4.3% since March. That is stability. So even if it ticks up a tenth of a percent or not, notice the stability. This is the most stable jobs market of the century, and it is something that you will probably not hear even any Republicans tout in this election month that we're in right now. So private payrolls were up 46,000, which is good, which means that the government firing another 17,000 people, so a net drop in government employment, 17,000, that is a good thing. We want that to happen. We don't want all these permanent jobs on monorails that go nowhere in Los Angeles. We don't want all that stuff happening. We want government people fired. And this is an interesting thing, because we had a great event for our Breitbart Fight Club members. I don't tout this enough, guys. Every day I work on exclusive content for our Breitbart subscribers. We have a program called the Fight Club. You get not only ad-free Breitbart content, but you get additional things. And some of the things are some of the best stuff we do. Yesterday we had a roundtable where our audience got to interact with Senator Bernie Moreno. He was with us for about an hour, and he's fielding audience questions. And I got to share with him, because he's an Ohioan, that my children are actually descendants of the Wright brothers, which is super cool for me as my wife's side of the family. I have nothing to do with it. But my mother's, my mother-in-law's mother's maiden name was Wright. They're part of the Wright family, the Wright brother family. So my boys have that heritage and that lineage. So we're into the Wright brothers in the Marlow household. And from their concept to we are going to, they were bicycle guys. They were they were bike guys. They were like Jack Smith. They loved their Huffies. They loved their Schwinns. This is pre-Huffy and Schwinn, making a joke. But the point is, these guys were bicycle engineers. And they had this idea, we're actually going to fly a plane. We're going to build and fly an airplane. We're going to have manned aviation. And, of course, everyone thought this is absurd. That'll never happen. You'll never be able to do it. But from that initial concept to when the plane was in the air was 4.5 years. So them embarrassing themselves and, well, we're doing this. We bike guys are going to put a plane in the sky, 4.5 years. We are now going to move into 8 years of a monorail around an airport in Los Angeles. Why is that, ladies and gentlemen? It is because it's a government jobs program. That's why. So when you see the Trump administration blowing out 17,000 government employees in a given month, that is a positive. So the labor force grew, labor force participation rose a little bit, which is good. So household survey showed that employment was up from 61.6% to 61.8%. So the unemployed number rose, people coming back into the labor force for the first time, job seekers. So people who are applying for jobs and didn't get them, so that rose a little bit. But all of this, that job losers fell by 45,000, 3.2 million. And permanent job losers also declined. The rise in unemployment does not reflect a wave of layoffs. So that's important. So there's no signs of inflationary pressure. So the Fed does not have to raise rates right now. And maybe even the stock market reacting the way it did, maybe this is a sign that we could see rates even go down soon. Probably not this year, to be honest. But who knows? That's what we want. So average hourly earnings up 0.1%. So they're now up 3.0% from a year ago. So remember this, another thing Republicans are not pointing out, that average hourly earnings are up big league, 3% from a year ago, and that is consistent with 2.2% inflation. That was factored into those calculations. So, all right, so I can give you more on that, but we'll have all that. Breitbart.com, plus for the Fight Club members, I'll do a deep dive with John Carney on this. But it reminds you of how the Republicans have opportunities to message on what they're doing for Americans. And the Democrats can't. They really can't. And a lot of this does have to do with migration. The vice president spoke with Jack Posobiec, who I'm friendly with, who works at Real America's Voice in his podcast and is very prominent online, comes on the podcast, my podcast, from time to time. He sat down in Air Force Two with Jack, and he talked about one of the most important things in the America First economic agenda, and that is H-1B reform. Play cut eight, please, guys.
20: $45,000 a year to replace an accountant who's an American making $60,000 a year, that's not you using the program to bring in a genius. That's you destroying American jobs and defrauding the American people. My view is the H-1B program is completely broken, and I'd be very supportive of just eliminating it. But while we have it, what we have to do is protect American workers.
19: So that's so relevant and so right on, and this explains a lot of the numbers, is that we are shifting the H-1B program to a way for employers to import cheap labor, to a way to get maybe excellent people who are really committed to the American system and are going to pay well into the tax base and are going to assimilate and acculturate to American culture and really truly want to be here and are willing to pay for it. That's the sort of thing that the program should be used for. It should not be used for stockholders and shareholders to increase their shareholder value by diminishing the wages of Americans. And that's how it was used by Democrats and Republicans for decades. And it wasn't until Trump came down that escalator that we really started to have a national discussion about this. This is something that's been important to us at Breitbart for a long time. And so when you see this stuff and when you see these great numbers, these are great numbers. Maybe the total jobs gains was not as high as we've been accustomed to seeing. But when you see the government employees getting blown out, when you see wages going up, you also see something that's interesting in some of these numbers is that with the given quits rate, it shares with you that there is not upwardly inflationary pressure on wages. Wages are stable because when unemployment is stable and wages are not rising at a very quick rate, none of this is going to be inflationary, and that all shows that we've gotten a lot of this stuff reasonably under control. Again, a story there, it's on Republicans to tell this. The bottom line is things are up about a third. Prices are up about a third over the last 6 years. So the analogy would be you get a pound of ground beef at the store, it's probably about up a third over 6 years. And
0: The problem is that 80% of this was done under Joe Biden, and right now Donald Trump and the Republicans are getting all the blame for it, and it's not true. And some of it does have to do with the Iran war, and it's on them to convince people that Iran was going to get a nuke and would have used it. And if they can't make that case, then it's going to be a problem for them. But overall, the Bidenflation is still what dogs us. It's not the Trump economy. The Trump economy is pretty dang solid. And another day where more good news than bad. We're going to take a break. We're going to get into some of the crazy stuff the left is up to, plus some of those culture updates I was talking about right after this.
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33: 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I'm Marie Hart.
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0: miss one of the most powerful documentaries of the year, Can You Hear Me Now, featuring Charlie Kirk. 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Back of business here. I keep hearing all of these media reports saying that the jobs report was weak. They're not getting it. The unemployment kicked up because more people are re-entering the workforce. We post decent job growth. We have a very stable job market. Markets are reacting very positively to this news. We've got oil coming down again as we are now at apparently 98% capacity flowing through the Strait of Hormuz with oil. And it's just, we're not telling the story well. And this will be the story of the election. And some of it's on the president, but he can't just be a one-man wrecking crew on this. It's that the conservative media and the politicians need to explain truly what's going on in this country. And things are just not nearly as bad as people are feeling. And I think a lot of people are changing their mind substantially on a fair number of stories, and I'll share some of those with you. But you got to look at some of these root causes. There's crazy stuff happening out here in LA where all of a sudden we've normalized all these often unsanitary street vendors that are allowed to just pitch their tent on the side of the road and just start serving food, and it's putting normal businesses, tax-paying businesses, businesses that have been established brick-and-mortar companies for years, putting them out of business. There's a Fox 11 report on a backlash that's taking place in the Hispanic community where Hispanic business owners are very upset about illegal street taco vendors that might be legal now under the new rules. Play cut 17, guys.
1: Stinky old woman, I'm going to call ICE. That's the insult and threat made by Francesco Ortega to a street vendor in Santa Clarita earlier this week. There were other insults as well. Francesca told us on the phone she doesn't want Santa Clarita to turn into Mexico.
2: The valley didn't used to look like this 30, 40 years ago. Look at how LA looks. Look at Santa Monica looks. It's been getting worse and worse because nobody does anything.
1: The video of Francesca confronting the taco vendors went viral, and suddenly she was flooded with angry messages from people across the country.
0: So if you're watching, that's my FedEx, that sign right there. So that's my neck of the woods. That's my neighborhood. That's just a mile or two from me. And it's weird. It's just weird. It wasn't here. I've been here for 5 years where I live just north of LA. And that's it. Coincidentally, I was going to show that video. I would have showed that video if I lived in Florida. But that video is exactly my neighborhood. And these street vendors are popping up, and it's very odd. And it just, there's all these other businesses that are trying to survive in a very competitive environment. And they got all of a sudden overnight, all these people who have much lower overhead, much lower sanitation requirements, and who knows what the quality of the food is like. They're just popping up, and they're not the same contribution to the economy in general. So I'm not saying they don't have some sort of a place in society, maybe, but it's just, we just ran headlong into this. We are going to embrace these things that are probably illegal, probably run by illegals. And why is that? It is because our city government and our county government, this is not LA County, LA City, but it is LA County, are really bad with understanding basic economics. You may have noticed that yesterday LA taxes had gone up. I mentioned this on yesterday's show because the taxpayers voted for it, voting for higher taxes. Wild. And then we've got our governor of the state who is in Alabama. Why is he in Alabama? He should be working that monorail at LAX. No, he's in Alabama doing this. Cut 11. Can we play 11?
3: The biggest blowback, and I'm curious your response to it, is like, why am I, as a taxpayer, responsible for the sins of not my father, but maybe my grandfather's?
4: Yeah.
3: Why am I now?
4: Well, it to me, it's, you're also the beneficiary of many of those sins. It's very hard for anybody in this country to disconnect themselves from the history, right? Everybody was born someplace, and if it's someplace where you had the benefit of that GI Bill that I did not, then you got something that other people didn't get, and that was wrong. That's unfair.
0: So basically, this is all a case using his podcast platform to make a case for reparations for slavery, saying it should be the same as the GI Bill, where you get benefits for serving in combat. Let's play cut 12, guys.
3: I have a bill in front of me, privileged to have this opportunity, a bill in front of me that I'm signing quite literally right now. This is a bill that requires large companies that operated before 1965 to search their records for ties to slavery going back to 1849. and then we make it public. These are insurance policies on enslaved people, human beings used as collateral, quite literally as collateral for loans. Accountability, as Brian said, starts with the truth.
0: Well, what it starts with is that we have $40 trillion in debt. We're obsessed with race already as is. We can't afford anything. And we're obsessed with being victims. And everyone, instead of trying to search for the next great invention, trying to find a way to make their way in America, we are encouraging people to just claim the victim narrative and the victim mindset and to use that to form their whole identity. And it's going horribly. It's going horribly for people, particularly in your state. It's all a pander. It's all horrible. It doesn't solve a single problem that people need solved. We'll be right back.
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8: 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What are the two top crash violations in our region? If you guess speed too fast for conditions and fail to yield right of way, gold star, you've been paying attention. And here's where these two villains love to meet up, intersections. More than a half of serious crashes happen there. Picture it, you're rolling up Highway 69 on Glassford Hill or Iron Springs in Miller Valley or 89A in Robert. The light's yellow, you think, I can make it. You can't. You really can't. Speed and intersections, they turn five-minute errands into headlines. So here's the play. 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Boring? 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But you're alive. 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Towards zero roadway deaths by 2048.
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6: 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Opie Klansman performed this Saturday at the Dragonfly Lounge of Cliff Castle Casino in Camp Verde. 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I'm Bill Monroe.
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0: Man, we left so much on the cutting room floor today. 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Shout out to the team, by the way, working hard to make the show sound sweet. Now, we got a great guest, Todd Nettleton from The Voice of the Martyrs. He's got a new book, When Faith is Forbidden. You will want to hear this interview, the full interview in the podcast. Here's a big chunk of it right now.
8: There's an incredibly important group that might be familiar with some of you, which is called the Voice of the Martyrs. And what they do is they speak to persecuted peoples, particularly Christians throughout the world, focusing on regions that are just not covered. They are not given the attention that is due. And we do spend so much time on this show and other shows talking about grievances, talking about oppressed people, who is the latest victim. Well, these are the victims. And there are some people, including my guest now, Todd Nettleton, who have devoted much of his life to trying to tell these victims' stories, of persecuted people's stories. These are real. These are happening now. And he's documented a lot of them over a career that spanned a very long time, looking at North Korea, Iran, China, Nigeria, other places where people have been tortured and killed simply because they follow our Lord and Savior, Jesus Christ. Now, Voice of the Martyrs is a radio network, and it's also has Voice of the Martyrs Radio. It's an incredible place to compile some of these incredible stories. But one thing that we have now, and some of you are watching can see this on the screen, is a book called When Faith is Forbidden, 40 Days on the Front Lines with Persecuted Christians. Todd is my guest now, and we're going to talk all about the book and the work that he does. But Todd, this is quite a life that you've laid out, where you're dedicated to telling these horrific stories. It's interesting because I'm in the news business, so I'm reading the worst stories of the day every day. I'm married to a cancer doctor, so she's constantly talking to people on the worst day of their life. And still, it feels like you've somehow one-upped all of us in terms of immersing yourself in some of the most challenging topics known to man. But credit to you for doing this. We need people like you. Tell me about your journey to this point.
9: You know, when I was a boy, my dad read books to my brother and I of famous missionary biographies. And so I saw someone who goes to a difficult place, somebody who carries the gospel, maybe in a place where it's never been before. I saw those people as heroes. And I think that that really is the root of my coming to work at the Voice of the Martyrs, was really just seeing someone who stands up under torture, under persecution, but refuses to renounce their faith. I see that person as a hero, and I've had so many opportunities to meet them, to hear their stories, and I consider it a sacred privilege to be able to tell their stories to American Christians.
8: It truly is, and it is one thing where even on your worst day, you have to, your head has to hit the pillow knowing that you've done a lot of good. And we've got an incredible offer. If you go to VOM, as in Voice of Martyrs, vom.org/Alex, right now, believe it or not, we are talking about a offer of a free book. The book is yours, When Faith is Forbidden, completely free. It's amazing. I tell you, one of my children grabbed it, immediately started reading it. He was horrified, of course, but it's important to know these stories. We need to know these things. VOM.com/Alex for your free book, When Faith is Forbidden. You should all get it. But Todd, I want to ask about just life on the road. You'd over 20 years of travel, maybe even approaching 30 at this point, and you're doing broadcasts, you're compiling notes, you're talking to people. What excites you about this lifestyle?
9: I do like going to new places, and I like being in a place I've never been before. But what excites me more than anything else is understanding that because I have a microphone, because I have the Voice of the Martyrs behind me, this person's story is going to get to be heard by thousands and thousands of people.
8: Amazing.
9: And like I say, I consider these people heroes, but their stories would never be told if we didn't go and sit down with them and have the wherewithal to be able to share the stories just like this in a conversation on our podcast, VOM Radio, or in our magazine, which is free. We want to tell these stories. And so when I get to sit down with somebody and think, you know, this is an amazing story, this is a hero of the faith, and I get to be the one to sit down with them, and then we get to share their story. We get to tell it to more people and encourage them and challenge them. That's the part that excites me, is just being able to tell these stories. And the thing that I want people to understand, I think when we hear persecuted Christian, the picture we have in our mind is somebody who's really depressed and
8: right.
9: Like, oh, wow, they've just come out of prison and they're so discouraged, and we have to go and kind of pick them up off the floor and dust them off and cheer them up. By and large, that is not the case. By and large, the people that I meet are filled with joy. They have, you know, the joy of the Lord is their strength, and they have joy. They have a smile on their face, and they're not talking about, woe is me, it was terrible. They're talking about, wow, while I was in prison, I got to share Jesus with six other people, and now they're walking with Jesus too. And so it is not a depressing job, and I'm not meeting with depressed people all day long. It is actually a joyful job because the people we serve are so joyful.
8: The Voice of the Martyrs stands with our persecuted brothers and sisters, and this is a call to action for all of you and my audience to stand with them as well. It is not enough just to think about it. At a minimum, we got to pray about it, but I do think if you read the book, it'll open your eyes and your horizons, so people should check it out. VOM.org/Alex, again, for your free copy of When Faith is Forbidden. Todd Nelson, thank you so much for doing this, and thanks for all that you and the Voice of the Martyrs do.
9: Well, thank you so much for having me.
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18: Fox News, I'm CJ Papa. New York State Attorney General Letitia James takes over as special prosecutor in the case of an alleged gang rape at a frat house at Cornell University in 2024.
19: I stand ready to lead a process guided by the facts and the law.
18: Governor Kathy Hochul says she will not allow anyone to sweep the case under the rug.
20: I think every parent in this state, every New Yorker wants the truth in this case. And that is why Attorney General James will be the one who puts a spotlight on this case.
18: The governor
20: says, who knew what when? What did they do wrong?
18: The governor tearing into the local prosecutors handling the case. More diesel staying home as President Trump convinces Europe to release a large amount of their heavily stocked diesel oil that could lower the price of diesel on average $6.37 a gallon. That number from AAA. 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
22: 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Good morning. It's Friday, October 2nd. Up next, your local news and a check of the weather forecast. I'm Greg Paul reporting for the Talk of the Quad Cities. 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
1: Greenlee Designer Surfaces. The Prescott Valley Police Department is working to clarify misconceptions of the license plate reader program.
6: Citizens have raised concerns about privacy, information retention and deletion, and outside agency sharing. During a presentation yesterday afternoon, Chief Bob Tyser told council members this technology has been discussed for some time.
2: We believe that's important because this is a very important topic that we wanted to get in front of the public and let the public know what we're doing. And that's when we started the conversation here in Prescott Valley.
6: The system has been in use since summer 2024. Tyser added information collected is deleted after 30 days and is not shared with outside agencies. Mayor Cal Palaguta explained this isn't an easy issue to deal with.
3: I think it's a fine line that we walk as a police department, as a town government, and as residents. And I don't think we should have to choose from being safe on the one hand, which clearly flock cameras can make us a safer community. And then on the other hand, be free of government overreach. I think we can have both.
6: The license plate reader program helps locate stolen vehicles, wanted persons, missing or endangered persons, and vehicles associated with serious crimes. I'm Bill Monroe reporting.
1: The Yavapai County Sheriff's Office is releasing more information about a woman who has been arrested for allegedly killing her mother. Just after 1 Sunday afternoon, sheriff's deputies found 49-year-old Buckeye resident Stephanie Liker on a trail with multiple gunshot wounds. The suspect, 28-year-old Dewey Humboldt resident Ashley Liker, reportedly left the area but was taken into custody after turning herself in. Sheriff's deputies arrested Ashley for murder. No further information is available at this time, including the motive for the shooting. The investigation remains ongoing. Yavapai College has joined the National Association of Intercollegiate Athletics for the 2027-28 season.
23: Yavapai currently competes in the National Junior College Athletic Association. The Kansas-Missouri-based National Association of Intercollegiate Athletics is a governing body of small college athletic programs dedicated to character-driven, education-based athletics. College Acting President Doug Berry has stated, being accepted into the association is a proud historic milestone for Yavapai and a natural next chapter for an athletic program that has been winning on the national stage for 5 decades. Acceptance into the organization means Yavapai is also the newest member of the Great Southwest Athletic Conference for the 2027-28 academic year. Yavapai College Chairman Steve Bracetti says the governing board is proud to support this next step. They can't wait to see the Rough Riders take the field and court in this new chapter. I'm Lindsay Draper reporting.
1: In KQ&A Sports, the Arizona Cardinals take on the New York Giants this Sunday morning. The broadcast starts at 9, and all the live action can be heard right here on KQ&A. That's your news. 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
1: 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For the Prescott area, sunny today with a high temp of 81, clear tonight with a low of 49, and sunny tomorrow, 82 for the high. In the Verde Valley, sunny with a high of 91 today, this evening clear with an overnight low of 57, and sunny on Saturday with a high of 92. That's your forecast. 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
26: For free speech, Western civilization, and delivering common sense for the American people. Ladies and gentlemen, here's Scott Jennings.
0: That was a mediocre jobs report this morning. What it tells us about the economy and what Republicans ought to be telling the American people. Details ahead. There are new limits now on taxpayer-funded Medicaid for non-citizens. They took effect yesterday. We'll tell you about that in just a few moments. And a Texas man finds more than $128,000 and gives it all back. A little reminder that there's still good people out there in the world. His story just ahead. Here on Friday, October the 2nd. I'm Scott Jennings reporting for Salem, and we come to you live today from a rainy Louisville, Kentucky. Glad you're with us. We have some serious business to discuss today. But first, on this day, 1950, seven American newspapers introduced their readers to a few little children drawn by a young man from Minnesota. Four panels, a handful of pen strokes, a rather modest beginning. But the man holding the pen had already lived through some things that really weren't funny at all. His father was a barber. As a boy, he loved the newspaper comics, but then came the war. In 1943, the boy's mother died just as he was beginning his Army service. He trained at Camp Campbell on the Kentucky-Tennessee border. He became a machine gun squad leader. And when he came home from war, the young man went back to drawing, and eventually he conjured up a little boy who understood disappointment, a boy who wanted to win, who wanted to belong, who just wanted somebody to like him. But things had a way of going wrong. You probably know somebody like that in your life. Heck, maybe some days you feel like you are that person. The remarkable thing about the little boy wasn't that he finally figured out how to avoid disappointment. It's that he kept showing up. He'd try again, another baseball game, another kite, another attempt at kicking Lucy's football. Now, personally, after the second time somebody pulled the football away, I'd be looking for a different holder. But that's why I'm a political commentator, and that little boy is a beloved American institution. Of course, the cartoonist I speak of is Charles Schulz, and the little boy was Charlie Brown. And on October the 2nd, 1950, Peanuts began its run in seven newspapers. Oh, Charles Schulz received $90 for his first month of comic strips, a small beginning for something that would become world famous. Charlie Brown in American newspapers for the first time on this day, October the 2nd, 1950. We go from the funny pages to the financial pages. The new jobs report is out this morning. The economy added 29,000 jobs in September. Unemployment rate edged up a tick, 4.1 to 4.2%. Jobs numbers for July and August were revised downward a bit by about 60,000. So this is a mediocre report. No need to dress it up. Now, some economists do see some calendar and seasonal adjustment effects in these numbers. They don't see a broad surge in layoffs. That's relevant context, of course. But what I think Republicans ought to understand about this as they talk to the American people ahead of the midterm is that people don't experience the economy as a press release. They experience it as a mortgage payment, as a grocery bill, as a kid who needs new shoes, apparently because the perfectly good feet you bought shoes for last month have been replaced. And President Trump is campaigning in Alabama today and Ohio tomorrow, and he's doing so amid dismal poll results. A new AP NORC poll puts his approval on the economy at just 26% and his handling on cost of living at 17%. People are not happy. And we could argue about the poll, but I think we ought to spend more time thinking about the concerns behind it. And my advice would be to start with this sentence. I know it still costs too much to live. But then I'd follow it up with this sentence. Democrats dug us a deep hole, and they are offering you nothing. Nothing but a return to the shovels. Now, I was part of two debates on CNN the last two nights in which Democrats were asked, what proposals, what bills, what ideas does your party have to lower the cost of living, this cost of living crisis that they created? Not a single idea was offered either night. A lot of complaints, but no ideas. Gas prices, of course, are a frequent complaint. Believe me, with a 17-year-old burning up the road in my old truck, I get it. But what is the Democratic record on energy and gas prices? Has any Democrat ever shown any interest in producing more energy at home and building new refineries in America? This debate really goes back decades, of course. In 2007, the Senate tried to expedite permitting for new and expanded domestic fuel facilities, including refineries. Barack Obama voted no. Joe Biden voted no. Hillary Clinton, no. Chuck Schumer, no. Every Democrat senator who cast a vote, no, no, no. The amendment, of course, failed. Year before, House Democrats also fought against a bill to speed up permitting for refinery construction and expansion. This was a live question 20 years ago. How do we give America more capacity to make fuel, make our own, bring down prices for our own people? It was a serious question then, and it is a serious question now. And at no time have Democrats ever offered you, the American people, a solution. President Obama rejected the Keystone XL pipeline in 2015. President Biden revoked its permit in 2021. That was a pipeline infrastructure to move Canadian crude to American refiners. Biden also ordered a pause on new oil and gas leasing on federal lands and in offshore waters. It didn't shut down existing operations, but it restricted future development. And in January 2025, on the way out the door, Biden withdrew more than 625 million acres of federal waters from future oil and gas leasing. Time and again, Democrats have made clear, less energy here and higher prices for you. That is their policy. And now? Now they're asking for your trust on gas prices today? Give me a break. There's another part of your fuel bill that doesn't come from an oil field or a refinery. It comes right from the government in the form of taxes. Take California. The state's gasoline excise tax is now 63.4 cents a gallon. That's before sales taxes and before federal taxes. On ordinary road diesel, the state charges 48.2 cents a gallon in excise tax and 13% sales tax plus applicable local district taxes. That didn't happen because a drone hit a refinery in Russia. That happened because politicians, Democratic politicians, made a choice. In 2017, California passed a law raising the gasoline excise tax by 12 cents a gallon. Diesel excise went up 20 cents, and the diesel sales tax went up 4 percentage points. So when Democrats ask you to trust them on gas prices, simply put, you ought to look at the record. Opposition to measures that would make refinery construction and expansion easier. Restrictions on future oil development. And in blue states like California, higher taxes on the fuel that you buy. That's the record. And now they want to campaign on affordability and talk to you about gas prices? Please. Here's another development that belongs in this conversation about Washington's priorities. New Medicaid restrictions took effect yesterday under the Republican One Big Beautiful Bill, ending federally funded coverage for certain non-citizens, including refugees and asylum seekers without green cards. States can still pay for that coverage themselves, and emergency Medicaid remains available. But the political contrast here is clear. Republicans passed the law. Democrats opposed it. It remains the policy desire of Democrats to have as many non-citizens and illegal aliens on welfare as possible, and make you pay for it. With Americans struggling to pay their own medical bills, voters should be asking, who is going to put me first? And finally, a story about a man who made a good decision. A 37-year-old barber in Louisville, Texas, found more than $128,000 in cash sitting on top of a bank ATM. He returned every dollar. And according to reporting on the incident, he tried to locate the owner, and then he called the police. Now, most of us go to the ATM hoping to find a windfall inside our account, but this fellow found a small fortune on top of the machine. But his response was to give it back, every single penny. I like that story today because we spend an awful lot of time discussing people who've been behaving badly, or we spend time discussing the loudest person or the rudest person or the person who figured out how to turn being obnoxious into a revenue stream. And then along comes this fellow, a barber, who could have done the wrong thing, and yet he chose to do the right thing. I think that ought to get a little airtime too, because honesty matters, what we teach our children matters, And the habit of doing the right thing before you start calculating whether anybody will notice matters. If you want to know whether a country still has something going for it, look for people like that. The person who returns the money, the neighbor who shows up, the parent who keeps a promise, the employer who gives somebody a chance, the people who really hold a community together. Most of them never get a headline. So that's your assignment for the weekend. Find something good and notice it. Give somebody credit. Maybe even tell them. We'll have plenty of time to argue about Washington, but it's Friday, and we should remember there's still good people out there giving the money back. More news after this. Scott Jennings on Salem. Stay with us.
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0: 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You're listening to The Scott Jennings Show here on Salem. It's common sense for the American people. I've got a little common sense. It's not often we say this. A little common sense coming from a sports figure, NBA Hall of Famer Charles Barkley, in fact. Now, he is a self-described independent, but he has voted Democrat most of his life. But he occasionally comes up with a little common sense, and he's not afraid today to call out the left's push, socialist push, to abolish ICE and prisons and police, saying, "I don't believe in that." Barkley's now also voicing his support for voter ID. "You need to have ID when you go vote," he says. Take a listen to this conversation that he had on News Nation the other night. Cut one.
13: "Listen, I'm an independent who's voted Democratic most of the time. You think that I'm going to get on TV and kill my credibility saying every Democratic, like some of these people out here talking about no ICE, no prison, so using words like socialism, like, no, I don't believe in that. Wait, no cops? I think that's some of the stupid that I've ever heard. Well, what are we going to do without cops? Hmm. What are we going to do without prisons? Like, I've seen some of these politicians, I'm like, this is the stupidest ever. And a lot of them, most of them, well, let me tell you, all of them have been Democrats. I think that's some of the stupidest I ever heard. Now, ICE has to do a much better job, much better job. We can't just let people come across the border. We can't do that. But ICE has to do a better job. We need immigrants in this country. They're some of the most amazing, hardworking people in the world. But we need to get rid of the crooked immigrants. I don't even understand. We need, you need to have ID when you go vote." Like, some of this stuff, like, wait, Democrats said, like, no, you, when you go vote, you need ID.
0: If you package that up and just put it on the air and put "paid for by whatever" and said, "This is what I'm for. Listen to Sir Charles." I'm telling you, that is an 80-20 platform anybody could run on anywhere. It's amazing, though, when lifelong, I mean, he's an independent, but, you know, probably voting Democrat. I think he said he's voted Democrat most of his life. But it's interesting when people who have been voting that way their entire life really start listening to what today's Democrats have to say. Abolish ICE, abolish the police, abolish borders, abolish prison, install socialism, which means rip out capitalism, which means rip out the American system as we've been doing it for 250 years. When you hear these people who've been voting Democrat their entire life and they finally start listening to what today's Democrats have to say, you can tell they are alarmed. They ought to be alarmed. And what they ought to be alarmed by is that not everybody in the Democratic Party has the good common sense of Charles Barkley. A lot of these Democrats who've been around for a long time have decided to placate this, have decided to absorb it, have decided to rationalize it, have decided to say, well, it's a big tent. We're all in a big tent. You know what else has tents? A circus. You don't want to be in the tent with the abolish ICE, abolish police, abolish borders, abolish prisons people. I'm telling you, these old Democrats who are trying to placate this and bring it inside, they're going to be outside the tent pretty soon wondering what in the heck happened. More news after this. It's Scott Jennings on Salem's.
26: 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Don't Sharia My Texas, exposes an America under siege from within.
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0: Friday, October the 2nd. Common sense for the American people. Scott Jennings broadcasting here live for Salem, and we're doing it in Louisville, Kentucky. Good to be home today. You know, I first learned about this news organization called The Main Wire a few months ago. This organization, journalism organization up in Maine, was doing some good work on some political news up there around the Senate race. So I've been following the folks over at The Main Wire now for some time. And I was going through some of my social media clippings yesterday and saw the craziest video. I mean, you won't believe it. I'm going to show it to you here in a minute. But a person trying to do some journalism was nearly murdered in the street. This reporter went to investigate taxpayer spending and nearly, very nearly, was run over. Maine Wire reporter Joe Sokol is his name. And he joins us live here on the Scott Jennings Show to explain the confrontation that was all caught on camera. And he's going to tell us about this important story that he's determined to keep reporting. Joe, welcome in here to the Scott Jennings Show.
9: How's everyone doing today?
0: I'm glad you're safe. I got to be honest, Joe. I've been in the news business for a long time and been in around media. I don't think I've ever seen anything like. Actually, before we have you tell the story, let's show our listeners and our viewers here. Here's what happened in Bangor, Maine. Cut 7.
9: And we have another person, essentially probably intoxicated. There is no way to tell. But what I will say is, multiple people did get in cars.
15: They 841 LZD.
0: So for those listening on the radio, our guest here, Joe, was out giving a report on this clinic. And Joe, why don't you tell our listeners exactly what happened, why you were there, what the story is, and how that moment that we just saw came to be.
9: Sure. So the day before that happened, I was just at the clinic. I was going to introduce my viewers to the basics of methadone clinics in Penobscot County. It's a huge county. There's no methadone clinics other than 3 in Bangor. I found that weird. I was going to do a short little piece, just introduce the viewers and see where it went from there. Well, things went a little crazy. Staff came out, didn't want me to record multiple times. Police got called. I was never on their property. Police never escorted me off or anything like that. After about 40 minutes, we left. I didn't publish anything. And then I'm sitting there thinking, talking with the cameraman, you know, something's funny about this place. We dig in a little bit more. We find out there's Medicaid funding, a lot of it, like $28 million since 2018, some ridiculous number, and it's growing. So 2018 is like 1.3 million, and it goes up and up and up. And most of these places, they exist to get people off opiates. You would hope they did. So we went there to understand. I went there that morning to kind of get a head count. It's like, okay, I can sit there for an hour and just count people out, and then I can kind of do the math, and we'll figure out how many people actually go there. Well, that's why I was there. Now, the people that were coming in at when they were coming in, they would lock eyes with me. They were friendly. The staff was running up to them and saying something to them. They would go into the methadone clinic, come back out. Those same people were then very angry. They were cursing me out. And one eventually did come up to me and try to run me over and take my life.
0: So first of all, let's explain what a methadone clinic is. I think this is important. This is it's like a medical facility, and methadone is one of a few medications they would use to treat opioid use disorder. And you're saying there are three of these in Bangor, is that right?
9: Yeah, there's three of them. Absolutely. And then and Penobscot is massive. So a lot of places know counties as it's small. There's multiple counties. Well, in Maine, Penobscot, it's just a massive county, and to have zero anywhere and three in Bangor, it means everybody in the area comes to these methadone clinics, and a lot of them come daily because a lot of times they're on main care and they get it free, but when they come in, they have to take it right then and there. So a lot of people come and take it, they and then get back in their cars and they drive, and I saw multiple almost accidents when they're driving out and they're yelling and cursing and flicking us off. I've seen multiple people they almost got T-boned just because they were paying attention to us, most likely under the influence of this methadone. But yeah, it's meant to help you get off opiates, but a lot of people just don't get off.
0: But your observation is that there were a lot of people coming and going who, at least from your eyes, could well have been intoxicated and should not have been behind the wheel of a car. Is that right?
9: Oh, I've 100%. I mean, there were people getting, you know, rides there, Ubers and large transportation services getting dropped off, which is another thing, because that's all paid for. The rides there are paid for. I want to say they're paid for by Maine Care, some of them. So this whole system is a lot of it's part of the taxpayers' burden. That was just the beginning of the investigation. I was there for a day and a half. We're digging a little bit, and you almost die, and you have the staff coming out, moving their cars, trying to block the cameras. It's all very suspicious. So they didn't do themselves any favors, because now they woke up the entire organization of the Maine Wire, and now it's a national story. So whatever's there is going to be uncovered.
0: All right, let's talk about the moment that we just saw on camera. So you had a reporting position, and you were not on the property of the clinic, correct?
9: No, I was across the street.
0: So you're across the street, and then this fellow who ultimately tried to run you down, he actually had driven up to you initially and had spoken to you. When he came up to you the first time from his vehicle, what did he say?
9: He basically said that I was infringing on their rights, privacy. I said, I'm in public, I'm doing a story, and I haven't even published anything about that place, so there was no, you know, basis for that. But and when he rode away, as soon as he came up to me, you ever get that feeling when you meet someone, you're like, this dude is weird, something's wrong with him? And I looked in the car, made sure he didn't have any weapons. But then when he drove off, I'm like, cool, I'm not, you know, there's nothing to be afraid of. And then he turns around, and I look, and I see him hit the engine, and then I kind of have to go. A lot of people are like, why'd you run forward? Well, my mindset, I guess, in the split second was, I have a road behind me, and the only way he can go is whip it towards the road. So if I fake like I'm going forward and then come backwards, he'll never veer off. And either, you know, I'm right, or I'd be dead if he was trying to kill me. So I'd say I'm right.
0: Talking to Joe Sokol from the Maine Wire, who was nearly killed, doing a report up in Maine this week. Joe, after the assailant spoke to you and then drove off, how much time passed between that moment and when he wheeled around and came back and tried to run you down?
9: Not long. I would say 20 seconds or so. It wasn't. He basically just backed up, turned around, got a good position, and beelined it, and then was off. He was gone. He ended up hitting the tripod in the camera, which flipped over the car, from what I remember. That's what you see, all the craziness in the video there, which is a great commercial for the tripod makers, because that thing is still good to go. Don't know how that happened, but
0: and so when he came back and nearly ran you down, how close did he come? I mean,

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8: All right, Friday, October the 2nd. It's a Scott Jennings show on Salem. Well, I still can't get over this video, this guy out here trying to do a report. Somebody, I mean, it's close. Have you watched this thing? It's very, I mean, he came real close to running that guy down, and it could have turned out pretty bad. All right, let's talk about sleeping arrangements. If you're a hot sleeper like me, and you wake up in the middle of the night sometimes because you're hot and the covers and the sheets are kind of sweaty and they're sticking to you, and you know what I'm talking about. If this is your problem, I have a solution. You have problems, we have solutions here at the Scott Jennings Show. 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I guess you could say I wasn't afraid to switch to ghost bed. It's October now. We can make all the puns about the ghost bed now. I cannot tell you how good it is. 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Get yourself a ghost bed. I recommend it to you here on Friday, October the 2nd. It's the Scott Jennings Show on Salem. A couple of news stories that have come across the desk here. We've got some, we got some terrorists and we got some terrorism and we've got some terrorist supporters in our midst. On October the 1st, yesterday, the U.S. Department of Justice announced the arrest and indictment of Ashton Hamed El-Aboudi, a 51-year-old U.S. Department of Energy electrical engineer. This man worked for the federal government. He is charged with attempting to provide material support to the Iran-backed Houthi rebels in Yemen, which is, as I'm sure you know, a designated foreign terrorist organization. The suspect here, El-Aboudi, a resident of Richland, Washington, worked at the Hanford nuclear site. We have, but people are not talking about this story enough. We have a federal employee who's indicted for helping the Houthi rebels. He worked at the nuclear plant. Now, authorities have emphasized that El-Aboudi's actions did not, as far as they know, involve any attempt to harm or compromise the nuclear facility. Still alarming, though, no? Federal prosecutors say that El-Aboudi used his specialized electrical engineering expertise to aid the Houthis. He allegedly purchased precursor chemicals used for making homemade explosives and gathered components to build delivery drones. In 2025, El-Aboudi took sick leave from his job at the Department of Energy, claiming he had been exposed to highly concentrated nitric acid. He then used an official passport from a prior role with the U.S. Army Corps of Engineers to travel through Oman into Yemen to assist the Houthis. Upon returning to the United States, he falsely claimed to border officials that his trip was authorized government business. El-Aboudi was caught after he began advising an undercover FBI confidential source whom he believed was connected to a Houthi colonel. He assisted the source by testing solar generators, modifying power systems, drawing circuit schematics, etc., etc. This is very concerning, and it comes on top of this story. Donations meant to help families in Gaza were actually funneled to Hamas. Federal prosecutors have charged a Hamas media representative with money laundering and sanctions violations, accusing him of routing $1.7 million to the terrorist organization, and two brothers in Louisiana are facing charges for providing material support to Hamas. A lot of terrorists and terrorist supporters right here on American soil. Pretty concerning. More news after this. Stay with us.
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15: Fox News, I'm Roxanne Evans. The September jobs report shows employers adding only 29,000 jobs.
16: President Trump's policy is a supply-side policy that's realigning the American economy in a very positive way. So government employment was down. Employment for everything else was up.
15: National Economic Council Director Kevin Hassett on Fox Business's Varney & Company. New York Governor Kathy Hochul appointing Attorney General Letitia James as special prosecutor to oversee the investigation at Cornell University after missing information in the initial report.
17: Every New Yorker deserves to know that when they report a crime, it will be investigated fully and fairly, that they will be seen and heard.
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7: 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Good morning. It's Friday, October 2nd. Up next, your local news and a check of the weather forecast. I'm Greg Paul reporting for the Talk of the Quad Cities. 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Prescott Valley Town Council members have received an update on license plate technology.
19: Assistant Police Chief Jerry Martin told council yesterday afternoon this technology has led to 106 cases with 19 arrests and citations in 2024, 119 cases with 33 arrests or citations last year. So far this year, there have been 83 arrests with 23 arrests or citations. Martin explained officers who use the system have to read through a policy.
20: They have to read the policy, understand it, acknowledge it, that they've read it and understand. And what this policy does is it lays out the scope of what the system does, what you can do, what you cannot do, the criminal justice purposes behind it.
19: Vice Mayor Matt Zurcher called the Prescott Valley a model for the system.
0: Specifically, State Senator Mark Finchem in December of 2025 told us that Prescott Valley is a model of how cities and towns throughout Arizona should be actually implementing automated license plate reader technology.
19: There's oversight in place, but town officials are considering implementing a citizen review board as an additional option. I'm Bill Monroe reporting.
21: The Prescott City Council will hold a special meeting at 4 Monday afternoon to discuss a roadmap draft final report regarding synthetic chemicals in city water systems. The proposed maximum contaminant level established by the United States Environmental Protection Agency in drinking water is 4 parts per trillion. These standards were finalized in April 2024 after a formal rulemaking process and will go into effect in 2029 or as late as 2031 with an approved extension through the Arizona Department of Environmental Quality. There are 4 chemical remediation priorities that have a current combined estimated cost of $68 million. Prescott City officials have project estimates based on fiscal year 2029 costs. They include Airport Individual Treatment Well No. 5 at $28 million and 2 Airport Centralized Treatment Wells at $5 million. No construction funding authorization is requested as part of the study session, which will be held in Prescott City Council Chambers. The Yavapai College soccer teams are in action on the road this weekend.
22: The men's and women's teams are on the road Tuesday to take on Arizona Western College in Yuma. The Rough Riders lost 5-1, while Lady Rough Riders lost 4-1. The road trip continues as Yavapai heads to Bullhead City to face Mojave College. The men's game is at 4:30 tomorrow afternoon, and the women's game follows at 7. As for the Yavapai College volleyball team, the Lady Rough Riders take on Arizona Western at 1 tomorrow afternoon at home. For information on these games, visit ycathletics.com. I'm Lindsay Draper reporting.
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21: 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For the Prescott area, sunny today with a high temp of 81, clear tonight with a low of 49, and sunny tomorrow, 82 for the high. In the Verde Valley, sunny with a high of 91 today. This evening, clear with an overnight low of 57, and sunny on Saturday with a high of 92. That's your forecast. I'm Greg Pohl for AM 1130 and 99.9 FM in Prescott, 95.5 FM in Prescott Valley and Cottonwood. 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
25: You know, going to the restaurant or getting food is now it's a big technological endeavor. I remember, you know, you can't even call a pizza parlor anymore. You can't even call the pizza place. You have to order online. They won't answer the phone. A lot of these places don't even have phones. You got to get to Grubhub or something like that. I can't. I got too many logins, 2 passwords. I don't know. I mean, I know how to do these things, but I don't want to do these things. And I don't want to just live my life in a phone. I'm hungry. Let me pick up the phone and call somebody, or let me go somewhere. You know, there's this diner. It's a real crummy diner. My wife does not like it. She says it smells and this and that. But you know what? I can go in there. They actually give me a menu. You know, the items are straightforward. You know, it's not 15 different breads of avocado toast. It's just very, very direct. And I like it. It's actually a cash-only place. Actually, I wouldn't mind a credit card. But, you know, now, I mean, when my wife orders stuff for the family, and sometimes if we, you know, I don't like that my kids call it takeout. They know about takeout. We want takeout. I've ordered from, even when it was simple with the phone, I did it like 4 times in my entire bachelorhood. It seemed too indulgent, to be honest, to order something on the phone and they come to your house with the food. It just seemed, other than a pizza, right? A pizza's okay. There's this You know, have you ever seen the QR codes? You're supposed to take your phone out. I know how a QR code works, but I don't want to work it. I just don't want to do it. I don't want to do that. I want to break from all that stuff when you go eat. Now, here's this great lady. Her name is Tawanda. Not to be confused with Tawana Brawley, who's a terrible person. Tawana Brawley. Remember what she did? And Al Sharpton, right? Remember how she was legitimized? And they went after that very innocent man, Stephen Pagonis. She claimed that she was raped. Another fake claim. That's a big thing, by the way. It's a shortcut to status and fame and often money. A false charge, a false accusation of rape. But it's happened to some of the best people, to be honest. It really has. It's happened to Donald Trump. It's happened to Joseph in the Bible. And it happened to me. All right? So you realize it's not that, like, you know, it's just like, just because it happens doesn't mean you're a marked man for the rest of your life. So here she is. Her name is Tawanda, and she has great takes. And she's like a news reporter, right? She's a news reporter. And watch how she does her thing. Are we ready with Tawanda, my favorite, who says there's just a little bit too much technology, even for the simple things? Cut 13, please. Cut 13.
1: Good afternoon. I'm Tawanda with PTN, Petty Television News. There was a time in America when you walked into a restaurant, sat yourself down, and somebody handed you a menu, a real menu. Pages, words, prices, maybe a little red sauce permanently attached to the corner. Fed up members of the Petty delegation reached out to me wanting PTN to investigate exactly when ordering lunch became an IT assignment. So today we're investigating the disappearance of the American restaurant menu. Let's go talk to the people.
2: They gave you a QR code. How are you feeling? I came here to eat. Why do I need technology? Exactly. Just give me a menu. Paper? Laminated, preferably sticky. Old school. Does this bother you?
3: Not really. I actually prefer the QR code.
2: Of course you do. Can I get a regular menu?
3: The menu is online.
2: I understand where you've hidden it. I'm asking if you have one here. What happens if your phone is dead? I guess I don't eat. What if you don't have your phone? Apparently starvation. At a restaurant. This is where we are as a country. Help me understand why restaurants got rid of something that worked perfectly fine.
4: QR menus became much more common during the pandemic because restaurants wanted to reduce shared surfaces. They also let restaurants update prices and menu items instantly without reprinting menus.
25: All right, stop. You get the point, right? I mean, it's And you don't even hear that word old school anymore. I like to do it old school, right? That's not even a thing. Hey, I did not realize this about Tony Romo. Tony Romo, I know he got busted for the drinking. I know it wasn't good. I know, however, also that he is a great broadcaster. He is about a million times better at it than Tom Brady, right? He has exuberance. Sometimes it's over-exuberance, but it's exuberance, and it's infused with knowledge and expertise, passion. I don't even like football. But Tony Romo is great at what he does or did. They fired him from CBS News? What a bunch of wussies. All right, now I'm sorry. Getting pulled over for DUI is not exactly, a mass murder. All right? You shouldn't be driving drunk, but still, come on. Talk about, it's happened to a lot of people. George W. Bush, Dick Cheney, all pulled over for drunk driving. Who else? You could probably go on for a year. Tony Romo is getting a lot of money, though. $72 million is going to be paid the most of it, most of it. He had $180 million over a 10-year deal. Let's see here. His exit from CBS comes after 2+ months of speculation about his future with the organization following his DUI in Milwaukee. So he wrote, "I am proud of what I accomplished at CBS Sports over the last 9 years. I approached my role as a game analyst the way I've approached everything in my life, with a desire to win and be the best that I can be. I'm going to use this time to take a break, something I've never done before, and focus on my health and fit. Maybe he was a raging alcoholic. There could be that. I'm grateful for my time with CBS Sports and for the continued support of my family and friends, as well as the NFL community and fans. Now, the morale, maybe they just wanted him out because he was too expensive. Maybe they wanted him. Maybe some executive was jealous of him. I wonder. CBS placed Romo on leave following his arrest and before the legal process played out. CBS Sports President David Burson saying in August that the arrest's effect on the company's standing mattered. In making this decision, we have to consider the impact on our image and our brand, Burson said ahead of the NFL season. That's very important to us. The focus should be and needs to be on our presentation in this great product and not any other fact. Hey, let me easy does it there, pal. You know, the NFL and CBS, you guys take all kinds of money from those dopey gambling sites. Gambling. You encourage young men to gamble away their lives, their time, and their money. And you're going to be so outraged that this guy had a few too many when he was on the golf course? And look at him here. Fortunately, we have a deep bench, and I'm really proud of the way everybody is stepping up and responding. It's unclear just how long the sides hammered out the financials, but Romo is now out after six-plus years with the network that included highs and lows. Let's see here. When he debuted, particularly his ability to telegraph plays before they happened over time, some didn't love his shtick, and he seemingly never evolved as a broadcaster. I don't know if that's true. The 46-year-old previously made a little more than $127 million during his 14-season NFL career. J.J. Watt is remaining at the top color. Hey, Carlos, did you hear this? I think this is outrageous. CBS said, we thank Tony for his contributions over the past 9 years and wish him the best as he moves forward. What's his name? David Burson and your precious little image, CBS News. You guys are so in the tank for the Democrats. Did you stand up against the woke madness? I bet you were right there with Black Lives Matter. You were right there with the NFL commissioner. You were right there when a coach got fired for using a word that everybody in this country used, and he used it privately in an email, and he got fired, and you guys were fine with that in your image. You know what word he used, and I know we don't say it anymore. I don't want to say it. It's not a nice word. But let's face it, it was a word that was said for a long time. You know what the word is? It was a slang and a slur for gay people. It was the F word, and it rhymed with bag. It also rhymed with maggot, but with an F. I don't want to say that word. I don't think people should say that word. However, that word has been said. And a 55-year-old man used it in private in an email to refer to Roger Goodell, and they canceled him. They canceled him. You guys, you big, great, big phony balonies. You try to deprive us of our, what's that called again? It's not sovereignty. It's not, what's that word for voting? It's not sovereignty. It's not patronage. It's another word. But you guys try to deprive us of our choices. And Tony Romo didn't act like that much of a jerk, to be honest, when he got pulled over. I know he wasn't at his best, but he could have been worse. I didn't think it was that bad. Did you? Wow. And every night you guys are trying to use this Iran war, your CBS News division, right, to create this. Oh, my God, we can't believe this is happening. CBS News cannot believe this is happening. Oh, yeah? What about every president for the past 26 years saying the exact same thing, but President Trump finally did something about it? Cut 12.
6: The Iranian government is defying the world with its nuclear ambitions, and the nations of the world must not permit the Iranian regime to gain nuclear weapons.
8: As long as I'm president of the United States, Iran will not get a nuclear weapon.
9: We will not allow Iran to acquire a nuclear weapon.
25: Well, okay, but, you know, just strong words, but how do you intend to back that up? Trump is the one who backed it up. Trump is the one who got it done. And these weaklings who won't shut up about it, and it's, again, because they're lagging. They want to appear, right? They didn't like it that I could be a purist about Iraq. You know, there are guys out there like Hegseth, who was gung-ho about Iraq, and now he's like the against the forever war. I saw Hegseth's speech file away finally at Quantico. I thought it was nothing. I thought it was something for him to do in the afternoon. I don't think it was the speech he gave a year ago is really cultural. This was just, look at me strut around in front of the American flag. I thought it was very, very, humdrum. And I actually will say this. I don't think the troops should be politicized day in and day out. And for him to go off on the media as fake and terrible as they are in front of the troops, with the troops, and there's something else. I picked up on something. Dan Kane, the chairman of the Joint Chiefs of Staff, has had it with Hegseth. Has absolutely had it with that guy. All right? Had it. But I've also had it with the MAGA people who are so upset about the war. Cut nine.
5: The gas prices. I mean, why is it so expensive?
10: There's no reason for it. None whatsoever. Just fix it. Come on, Trump. I voted for you.
11: I was an avid Trump supporter, and I'm a complete conservative. There is no reason whatsoever we should be paying $5.50 a gallon for diesel fuel.
12: If you could say something to President Trump and he was going to hear you right now, what would it be?
13: You're a worthless pile of
12: And you voted for him how many times?
13: Three times.
25: All right, I found who that woman is, Amanda Robbins. She said it back in March, and then they had her show up at the gas station for her glamour shot. All right, now I'm not saying that there aren't people saying that, but boy, oh boy, did they magnify her. Carlos, can I get you real quick on the Tony Romo situation? I thought Tony Romo was really good. You know football. I thought Tony Romo, I mean, I don't care, but I thought he was actually particularly good when it came to sports and calling plays. Am I wrong?
14: He's a good quarterback that could read the field like really good, especially when he was playing. He could like call plays before they even happen. But at the end of the day, for me personally, he's just like another announcer. Like, I prefer Jim Nantz. Like, he has like a better voice, to be honest with you. Or the guy Al Michaels, I think, on NBC on Sunday.
25: A better voice, like more pleasing to you voice-wise?
14: More like an announcer voice, yeah.
25: A voice? What do you care about what the voice sounds like? What about the content, what the guy is saying? This guy, Jim Nantz has just been behind big plastic desks his whole life. He's never played the game.
14: I know. I mean, but at the end of the day, I don't care that much about, like, the plays to be called, like, before the ball is snapped.
25: Well, if you're betting on the game, you want that information, right? You don't bet on the game. And I don't think anybody should be betting on the game, but maybe that's it. All right, so look, I want to hear this guy in action, all right? I want to hear Tony Romo doing what he does because I think the guy is pretty awesome. And then I need your advice on something very seriously about the Gavin Newsom situation, okay? So should I wait for the Gavin Newsom? All right, we're going to take a very quick break right back with the Gavin Newsom situation and Tony Romo at his best. In fact, let's go to the break with Tony Romo doing what he does and doing it very well. And I don't care that he got busted for drunk driving, okay? Half of the people on my block when I was growing up got busted for drunk driving. It's not good, and you could suspend him, you could punish him. Hell, he may go to a weekend jail, but he doesn't have to lose his job, in my opinion. Go ahead.
26: And don't they? Oh, they're killing it. Usually means a motion and a run out wide to the right. Here's the handoff into the end zone. The Sony Michel and the Patriots are back in front.
27: I got to put Gronkowski out wide. They've got to get him. He's your guy when it's one-on-one. They finally got him. There he is.
26: On the top of the screen.
27: If he's doubled, you're going to throw inside right here to Edelman. You just look up there and pick him.
26: Here they come after Brady. He goes down the field to Gronk. Turns around, makes the catch. He saw what you saw, Tony.
25: Hey, wait, what do you like about Jim Nantz so much? Oh, wow, he made the catch. He's just some hyper fan. Tony Romo can tell you what the hell's going on, and he's doing it with passion. Jim Nantz. All right, Tony, whatever. You know, you're going to be fine, obviously. A little bit too fine, all right? Don't get me started on you. 800-848-9222. 800-848-9222.
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25: Well, it's really, really, really beautiful that one of my favorite presidents, Richard Milhouse Nixon, the 37th president of the United States, from 1969, January 20th to August 8th, 1974, had to resign, right? Totally screwed over. He was screwed over. It was a deep state hit job. And I think we're going to see some posthumous justice, okay? So he was totally set up. You know that, right? A lot of folks don't know that, and they believe the cartoon version of Watergate. But when you look at it, when you take a step back and just like kind of come at it fresh, it's so obvious that Nixon was set up. You know, half of the burglars were CIA guys. Nixon himself said that he believes the CIA probably did it. Why? Because he was going to gut the CIA. Because he knew everything about that deep state and he wanted to drain it all the way back in the 1970s, for crying out loud. And the deep state took him out. The DOJ is revisiting the whole damn thing.
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25: So, here we are. What? We have him? Oh, that's good. Wait, Ed Cox already? You're kidding me. Oh, my goodness gracious. The great lawyer, the great Republican, the great New Yorker, and also happens to be the son-in-law of the late, great Richard M. Nixon, the 37th President of the United States. What an honor to speak to you once again, Ed Cox. How are you, sir?
12: Well, it's a pleasure to be on with you.
25: Well, I think this is a very exciting time to be a fan of Richard Nixon or a relative of Richard Nixon, because the whole Watergate mess, and it was a mess and it was unfair and it was a trap and so many lies and so many misunderstandings about what Watergate really was, is being revisited. Yeah. Thanks to a guy named, well, a lot of people, but in particular, Jeff Shepard, who worked in the Nixon White House as a lawyer. Sir, what do you know about what's happening right now?
12: He worked on the defense during the prosecution of the special counsel and through the impeachment and the and so he was there, very active. He understood it all. And recently, papers have been uncovered. And it's amazing that the people involved did not cover their tracks. They were, I guess, very proud of what they did, and they only did it because they could, because the Democrats controlled both houses of the of Congress. And in fact, early on and during the 68 inauguration, staffers on the Democrat controlled Judiciary Committee told their friends on the Republican side, we're going to impeach President Nixon eventually. And they did it after the 72 victory, which was just overwhelming. It was just shocking to the Democrats that had controlled all of Washington since the early 30s and the Great Depression and FDR. They basically controlled Washington, and people who were on staff would of Congress would go into the bureaucracy, and there are only three major major outlets, the three TV stations plus the Washington Post and New York Times. And of course, they were all basically against the administration. And the administration triangulated a lot to get good things done, like the Environmental Protection Agency, like OSHA, like Consumer Protection at the FTC, desegregating the South, all these things. They got done. In response to the 60s and the need for change and things, and it was much like later Gingrich and Clinton. But in the end, after the 72 victory, where President Nixon won every state except for Massachusetts, that was very disturbing. And so they had to do something about it, and they did it. And they did it in a way that, for example, Jeff Shepard has shown, because because these papers of the people who are involved have now been, over the last 10 years, the clamps on them, confidentiality, have been taken off. And Jeff Shepard has looked at them, and it showed that Judge Sirica worked ex parte. That meant, I'm a lawyer, excuse me, but that meant he worked alone with the prosecutors. And they talked, how are we going to prosecute this guy? How are we going to get it over to the Judiciary Committee? He should have been, ultimately, should have been, if that had been uncovered during it, he would have had to resign from the bench and would have lost his license to practice law.
25: I read Jeff Shepard's book, and that's all in there. The Judge Sirica, who was basically a corrupt judge, having those kinds of meetings, totally outrageous, totally illegal. But there's also this, Ed Cox, I believe that Jeff Shepard alleged that there was a total and fundamental and, quite frankly, massive and even on a big, everybody and also even Richard Nixon himself, misunderstood the smoking gun, the alleged smoking gun tape. Now, Carlos, do me a favor. We have a few seconds of the alleged smoking gun tape from June of 1972, a conversation in the Oval Office between the president and H.R. Haldeman, his chief of staff. Go ahead and take that, please.
13: On the investigation, you know, the Democratic break-in thing, we're back in the problem area because the FBI is not under control because Gray doesn't exactly know how to control it. And their investigation is now leading into some productive areas because they've been able to trace the money, not through the money itself, but through the bank, you know, sources, the banker. So, and it goes some directions we don't want it to go. Also, there have been some things like an informant came in off the street to the FBI in Miami with a photographer, a best friend who's a photographer who developed some films for this guy, Parker.
25: All right, stop. Now, a couple of things there. And this is the part that I understand it was totally misrepresented or misunderstood, that the investigation is now going into some productive areas, some places we don't want it to go. Now, I have some theories on that, and I'm getting what Jeff Shepard actually said. Do you have any idea what that fundamental misunderstanding might be?
12: Oh, it was a complete misinterpretation of that conversation. And it was talking about something else. And I would have to recall exactly what it was. And it was, again, taken completely out of context, completely out of context.
25: My understanding was it was like they were worried about a Mexican situation for the Mexicans. It wasn't related
12: exactly.
25: And it's fascinating, and Shepard documents all this. He also says something very interesting in there. Haldeman says that Patrick Gray, the FBI director, acting FBI director, can't control the FBI, which totally rings true even today, that the Bureau is independent of political leadership. And to some people, that sounds, that's exactly how it should be. No, it's not. No, it's absolutely not. They were out of control then, and they're out of control today.
12: Yep. Yeah. No, that is true, and that goes back to J. Edgar Hoover in many ways. They operate, but it depends. It depends upon the circumstance. When you're talking about people who are not at the head of the agency, the agents who work there are basically patriotic people trained as accountants or as lawyers, and they're working to help the country, and they work with a very high degree of professionalism. But at the top of it, it has always been a problem of corruption.
25: You know, the other thing I find interesting, and this is an audio, and it's possibly the most notorious audio for some, when the president said to Richard Kleindienst, this IT&T thing, stay the hell out of it. Is that clear? That's an order. Now, again, people don't understand the relationship between the president and the Justice Department. The Justice Department is a component of the executive branch. And this idea that really was taking off right around then, that the DOJ should be independent of the executive branch, that's unconstitutional. And the president was right and had all the reason in the world. He had his views on antitrust, and he is allowed to say, direct yourselves in this direction, not in that direction.
12: Absolutely. Absolutely. That look, JFK, Kennedy, President Kennedy, had his brother as the head of the Department of Justice, the Attorney General. You think that they were separated politically? Come on. That's not the way it worked, and there is very little criticism of that at the

0: How does this feel to you?
1: Well, you know, we were actually concerned about him, and we're concerned about the country. And as I take a look at it, in as dispassionate view as I can, the subsequent things that were done were very political and were very harmful to the country, ultimately. And there is a real reckoning with respect to the Democrats generally, that it took about 20 years until 1994, when for the first time since the Great Depression, we elected Republican majorities in both houses of Congress. And that's when things started to really change, and it became a very competitive back and forth ever since between two parties, as opposed to the Democrats controlling everything. Now, there was a President Eisenhower, President Nixon, who was more Eisenhower as opposed to being a Republican partisan. And it was but the election in 72 of President Nixon by an every state but Massachusetts was a real shock to the Democrats' control of Washington. And that's why, and so that's why did they start the impeachment proceedings? Because they could. Mm. How did they do it? In a way that was completely unethical, and probably people would have been disbarred for that. And they were so proud of what they did, they didn't cover up in their papers, which are now being brought to light as their confidentiality clamps on them came off. Mm. And Jeff Shepard has been on this from the start when he was a junior member of the defense team. And he's bringing it to light. And now that the Public Responsibility Office of the Justice Department is taking a very good look at it.
0: It's amazing. You know what? And wow, your father-in-law, 49 states out of 50 in 1972. Yeah. We saw it with Ronald Reagan, but we certainly haven't seen anything like that since. I think somehow we will again, because I think America is going to be saved.
1: There's another component to it. After that overwhelming victory, he was starting to move to do things that were that he wanted to do for the sake of the country, much as President Trump has in his second administration. He feels, okay, now I can do things that need to be done for the country to get it on the right track again. Mm. And after one party government, basically, this is in President Nixon's case, from the early 30s, start of the Great Depression, right through until 1972, he felt constrained in many ways, and it was a good back and forth, but he wanted to accomplish things that were very important to him, and he felt it was important to the country. And that meant taking that huge win in 72 and doing something significant with it, and the Democrats had to stop it, and they had the power to do it. They had both houses of Congress, as some of the staffers of the Judiciary Committee suggested during the 68 inauguration, they could impeach him. And with the help of the press, there are a lot of myths of Watergate.
0: Yeah, so many.
1: Which actually we're working on to bring them out, that these things that would pop up and look bad and then disappear and pop up. It was the press colluding with the bureaucracy and with Congress and, frankly, with the courts.
0: Well, it was a coup. It was a coup. And I just love that it's all coming to light again. And Jeff Shepard, we thank you for what you did. And Ed Cox, thank you for being there, a leader, and being obviously by your father-in-law's side every step of the way. Our best to Mrs. Cox, Tricia, an amazing woman, the daughter of Richard Nixon.
1: Indeed, and amazing woman. She is a...

0: She is a great woman,
1: Oh.
0: and it's, and 55 years later, we are still going strong.
1: I love it. I love it. And best to your amazing son, the president's grandson, Chris. He's just a
0: Yes.
1: great guy, and I think he could be president someday. Ed Cox, we so appreciate it, sir. To be continued, and we'll be right back.
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11: I love the monsoons. It's so peaceful hearing that rain hit the roof.
12: Peaceful? What's so peaceful about a thunderstorm? It sounds like a tornado out there.
11: We need the rain, and I love the sounds of the monsoons.
12: I'm always worried. 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George, aren't you going to answer the door?
11: No, it's just a storm chaser.
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1: Do me a favor. That's very, very crude for crying out loud. And it's very blunt, and it's also completely unworkable. all right? You know, we're disingenuous weirdos, but we're not communists, all right? All right? And you deliver it with such conviction, stepping on their own penises. Come on, Joe. All right? You with the anger. You never had it so good. You're retired. You golf all day long. You got it great. All right? I want a bit more positivity, okay? And please, no vulgarity. Please. The penis word is not vulgar, obviously. That's an organ. But the other word you used wasn't nice, okay? Steve, how are you?
17: Hello?
1: Yeah?
17: What's up, Greg? Greg, next month is somebody's birthday.
1: I'm sure it is.
17: Oh, it's as good as somebody really. I wish we could get everybody together.
1: Oh, it's Pat Buchanan, right? Oh, wow. What a great guy. Why are you? Yeah, I know. Whatever. I mean, you know, like, it's not that controversial. You got to get up. You got to get another thing going for you here. You know what I mean? Pat Buchanan, go Buchanan. All right? I knew Pat Buchanan before you ever even heard of the guy. I guarantee you that, Steve. I absolutely guarantee you that, but I know how to put it in perspective. All right? I'm not a Pat Buchanan groupie, for crying out loud. Talking about stuff that happened 34 years ago in 1992. I mean, come on. Get with the times. Thank you, pal. Andrew, how are you?
18: Hey, what's up, Greg? Yeah, I just want to quick on the gas prices. I think what you're saying is that a lot of the people are disingenuous. Not that it's whataboutism, the guy was saying. Like, a lot of our stage, and the guy has a thick southern accent, like Fanon, that, you know, it's a lot of phony. And if they really cared, they'd be happy Trump is in because they're lower and he supports domestic oil production.
1: So no, but that's not what... No, don't tell me what that guy was saying. I know what he was saying. He was saying that we should put ourselves to, hey, we're disingenuous and we're this and we're that, but we're not communists. Like, that's part of the message. Advertise what jerks we are, right? And this is him, and saying, but we're not communists. I mean, look, that's, he could have said that, but he threw out the F word, and he threw some other things out, and I don't go that way. You know what I mean? Do you know what I'm saying, Andrew? I know you do. All right, so what is it otherwise?
18: Well, Hope Joe, also known as Harvey from the Honeymoon, it's totally inappropriate. She's saying that they're gang rapists. First, there hasn't even been a charge formally yet, and the so-called alleged victim said something differently, which we all know, and the prosecutor's the good guy, and he actually reached out. Why has this story changed? You didn't give me this information before. I want all the evidence. So she's completely, like, inappropriate to convict them before they
1: even
18: went
1: to trial. Yeah, I know. We know. I know. Totally, right? Totally.
18: Yep.
1: Yeah, yeah. All right, Andrew. Thank you very, very much. Bill is standing by. Bill, how are you?
19: I am well, Mr. Kelly. I think that when I'm listening to you today, you got what they used to call an old soul, a part of an old soul. You're talking about technology, and you wish it could go back to the way it was.
1: Not really.
19: I hear you.
1: I mean, well, no, I don't. I mean, I like technology, you know what I mean? But in certain places. Technology is great when it makes things easier. When it makes things more complicated and more of a headache, you know, I love technology. I love technology. I love it. I love it. I'm not like one of those guys. I don't want to be. You got to keep with the times, too. But anyway, I'm sorry, Bill. I get very sensitive when I. Anyway, what is it?
19: No problem. But I was thinking about the restaurant. People wanted to have a menu. You know, it's like, that's a good thing. What's wrong with a menu? You know?
1: Totally. Totally. Yes, of course I'm here. No, I mean, they just made things unnecessarily complicated, all right? And there are things that we just don't... Yeah, we use it for everything in the world, but I don't want to use it to get a freaking sandwich, all right? Something should be still simple. Thank you, sir. I will be making some pretty awesome videos for later. All the best.
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22: Fox News, I'm John Saucier. The Labor Department out with the September jobs report this morning, showing 29,000 jobs were added to the economy, much lower than the 90,000 that analysts expected. White House National Economic Council Director Kevin Hassan on Fox Business says
23: President Trump's policy is a supply side policy that's realigning the American economy in a very positive way. So government employment was down, employment for everything else was up.
22: The stock market is up today on the news. This year's Kennedy Center honors are going to be at Washington's Capital One Arena instead of the usual riverfront venue. The change comes as the legal battle plays out over adding Donald Trump's name to the building. A Kennedy Center spokesperson announced the venue switch Friday, didn't give an explanation, though. Just last month, the center's board voted to close the iconic venue after a judge blocked plans to add Trump's name. The event now is set to take place on December the 7th. 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
24: 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Good afternoon. It's Friday, October 2nd. Up next, your local news and a check of the weather forecast. I'm Greg Paul, reporting for the Talk of the Quad Cities. KQ&A News brought to you this hour by Yavapai Plan. The Prescott Valley Police Department is working to clarify misconceptions of the license plate reader program.
25: Citizens have raised concerns about privacy, information retention and deletion, and outside agency sharing. During a presentation yesterday afternoon, Chief Bob Tyser told council members this technology has been discussed for some time.
26: We believe that's important because this is a very important topic that we wanted to get in front of the public and let the public know what we're doing. And that's when we started the conversation here in Prescott Valley.
25: The system has been in use since summer 2024. Tyser added information collected is deleted after 30 days and is not shared with outside agencies. Mayor Cal Palaguta explained this isn't an easy issue to deal with.
27: I think it's a fine line that we walk as a police department, as a town government, and as residents. And I don't think we should have to choose from being safe on the one hand, which clearly flock cameras can make us a safer community. And then on the other hand, be free of government overreach. I think we can have both.
25: The license plate reader program helps locate stolen vehicles, wanted persons, missing or endangered persons, and vehicles associated with serious crimes. I'm Bill Monroe reporting.
24: The Yavapai County Sheriff's Office is releasing more information about a woman who has been arrested for allegedly killing her mother. Just after 1 Sunday afternoon, sheriff's deputies responded to a report from a woman stating she had shot her mother near the White Spar Trailhead. When they arrived, deputies found 49-year-old Buckeye resident Stephanie Liker on a trail with multiple gunshot wounds. Liker didn't survive and she was pronounced dead at the scene. The suspect, 28-year-old Dewey Humboldt resident Ashley Liker, reportedly left the area but was taken into custody after turning herself in. Sheriff's deputies arrested Ashley for murder. No further information is available at this time, including the motive for the shooting. Yavapai College has joined the National Association of Intercollegiate Athletics for the 2027-28 season.
28: Yavapai currently competes in the National Junior College Athletic Association. The Kansas-Missouri-based National Association of Intercollegiate Athletics is a governing body of small college athletic programs dedicated to character-driven, education-based athletics. College acting president Doug Berry has stated, being accepted into the association is a proud historic milestone for Yavapai and a natural next chapter for an athletic program that has been winning on the national stage for 5 decades. Acceptance into the organization means Yavapai is also the newest member of the Great Southwest Athletic Conference for the 2027-28 academic year. Yavapai College Chairman Steve Bracetti says the governing board is proud to support this next step. They can't wait to see the Rough Riders take the field and court in this new chapter. I'm Lindsay Draper reporting.
24: 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The broadcast starts at 9, and all the live action can be heard right here on KQ&A. That's your news. I'm Greg Pohl, reminding you to download the free AZ Hometown Radio mobile app and listen live to the talk of the Quad Cities online at kqna.com.
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24: Your KQ&A weather forecast brought to you by Ciao Bella. For the Prescott area, sunny today with a high temp of 81, clear tonight with a low of 49, and sunny tomorrow, 82 for the high. In the Verde Valley, sunny with a high of 91 today, this evening clear with an overnight low of 57, and sunny on Saturday with a high of 92. That's your forecast. 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

0: What happens when artificial intelligence follows our instructions just a little too well? 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
2: In Arizona, water isn't just a worry, it's a crisis. I'm Jonathan Nez. 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We had to take care of livestock, farm to tend, and water to haul. 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It has to stop. I'm running for Congress because Eli Crane is failing us, and I approve this message because I'll work with anyone to save Arizona's water. Paid for by Jonathan Nez for Congress.
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0: Welcome back. I am in such a good mood. I had such a good day yesterday after a great program, and I thought it was a very good program. Fetching Mrs. Hewitt and I, John Ondrazik and Five for Fighting were playing not down east, but down mid-coast. So down we went to see John play. We've got a couple of weeks left, and we had a great set, great fun seeing John, Five for Fighting, and just a great show. And then managed to make it to a TV in time to watch the last quarter and a half of the Browns-Steelers game, which the Browns won with a last-minute 56-yard field goal. They're 3-1. There isn't anyone I know who thought they'd be 3-1 or that Deshaun Watson would have three decent games. I mean, he's not a top-10 quarterback, but he's an average quarterback, and they've got a lot of talent on the club, so that's good. And the Guardians play tomorrow at 1 o'clock against the White Sox. Win it in three. 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Got my 10K in this morning. Going to try and do 10 tomorrow morning because we're running out of time up in the beautiful North Woods. And I want to get my miles in. But I've got my Icarian, my curcumin, my resveratrol, and my omega. And four pills. You're watching on the Salem News Channel on Fast TV, on Roku, on Pluto, on Samsung, on Amazon. 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
7: Fox News, I'm Carmen Roberts. New York Attorney General Letitia James is now leading a reopened rape investigation at Cornell University. New York Governor Kathy Hochul.
8: We are ensuring that all the facts of this case are brought into the light.
7: The governor adding,
8: voluntary intoxication is not a license for sexual assault.
7: A county prosecutor who declined to bring charges 2 years ago says a campus police report did not include the woman's claims that she was raped. President Trump announces the G7 nations are going to help fight high diesel prices by releasing 100 million gallons of oil and diesel reserves in the coming weeks.
9: President Trump threatened to ban U.S. exports of the fuel. That would have meant more for the domestic market, potentially easing prices in the U.S. while pushing them up elsewhere.
7: Fox's Jonathan Savage. 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
11: 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Thanks for making the Talk of the Quad Cities KQ&A your choice for your Friday. 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
12: Assistant Police Chief Jerry Martin told council yesterday afternoon this technology has led to 106 cases with 19 arrests and citations in 2024, 119 cases with 33 arrests or citations last year. So far this year, there have been 83 arrests with 23 arrests or citations. Martin explained officers who use the system have to read through a policy.
13: They have to read the policy, understand it, acknowledge it, that they've read it and understand. And what this policy does is it lays out the scope of what the system does, what you can do, what you cannot do, the criminal justice purposes behind it.
12: Vice Mayor Matt Zurcher called Prescott Valley a model for the system.
14: Specifically, State Senator Mark Finchem in December of 2025 told us that Prescott Valley is a model of how cities and towns throughout Arizona should be actually implementing automated license plate reader technology.
12: There's oversight in place, but town officials are considering implementing a citizen review board as an additional option. I'm Bill Monroe reporting.
11: The Yavapai County Board of Supervisors meets at 9 Monday morning to consider preliminary awards of forest project funds.
15: Under the Secure Rural Schools and Community Self-Determination Act, a public law enacted by Congress in 2000 directs timber-related sharing payments from the Bureau of Land Management and National Forest Service lands to eligible counties. Yavapai County's funding totals more than $296,000, with approval by the Board of Supervisors during the special meeting at the Administrative Services Building on Fair Street in Prescott. County Manager Phil Bordone will have authorization to reallocate any unspent funds after the end of the year. The funds will be allocated to recipients that have spent their entire award and still have an unfunded portion of their request. I'm Gregory Scott reporting.
11: The Yavapai County Sheriff's Office is releasing more information about a woman who has been arrested for allegedly killing her mother.
16: Just after 1 Sunday afternoon, sheriff's deputies responded to a report from a woman stating she had shot her mother near the White Spar Trailhead in Prescott. When they arrived, deputies found 49-year-old Buckeye resident Stephanie Liker on a trail with multiple gunshot wounds. Liker didn't survive and she was pronounced dead at the scene. The suspect, 28-year-old Dewey Humboldt resident Ashley Liker, reportedly left the area but was taken into custody after turning herself in. Following further investigation and evidence collection, sheriff's deputies arrested Ashley for murder. No further information is available at this time, including the motive for the shooting. The investigation remains ongoing. I'm Greg Paul reporting.
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11: Your KQ&A Friday afternoon forecast for Prescott in the Quad Cities. Beautiful sunshine, your high near 77 degrees. Under clear skies tonight, look for a low of 46 degrees. And sunshine and 80 degrees for your Saturday. For Cottonwood and the Verde Valley today, look for a high of 87 degrees under sunny skies. Clear conditions overnight with your low near 57. And then sunny on Saturday, 91 degrees your high temperature. Have an awesome Friday. 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
3: Fox News, I'm John Saucier. The Labor Department out with a September jobs report showing 29,000 jobs added to the economy, lower than the 90,000 analysts expected. White House National Economic Council Director Kevin Hassett on Fox Business says,
4: "The President Trump's policy is a supply side policy that's realigning the American economy in a very positive way. So government employment was down, employment for everything else was up."
3: The stock market up on the news today. The Manhattan District Attorney's Office has released body camera footage from the arrest of Luigi Mangione. During his arrest, Mangione claimed to be homeless when he was asked by officers. Take a listen.
5: Is there a family down here or what?
3: Mangione was arrested in Altoona, Pennsylvania on December 9th, 2024, 5 days after UnitedHealthcare CEO Brian Thompson was shot and killed. He's pleaded guilty to federal stalking charges, faces life in prison. He'll be sentenced in December. 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
1: It's just after 2 o'clock. Thanks for making the Talk of the Quad Cities KQ&A your choice for your Friday. I'm Marty Myers with a check of your news brought to you by Bradshaw Family Dental. The Prescott Valley Police Department is working to clarify misconceptions of the license plate reader program.
2: Citizens have raised concerns about privacy, information retention and deletion, and outside agency sharing. During a presentation yesterday afternoon, Chief Bob Tyser told council members this technology has been discussed for some time.
3: We brought this in front of council back in 2023 when we introduced automated license plate reader system during a study session here. We believe that's important because this is a very important topic that we wanted to get in front of the public and let the public know what we're doing, and that's when we started the conversation here in Prescott Valley.
2: The system has been in use since summer 2024. Tyser added information collected is deleted after 30 days and is not shared with outside agencies. Mayor Cal Palaguta explained this isn't an easy issue to deal with.
4: I think it's a fine line that we walk as a police department, as a town government, and as residents. And I don't think we should have to choose from being safe on the one hand, which clearly flock cameras can make us a safer community. And then on the other hand, be free of government overreach. I think we can have both.
2: The license plate reader program helps locate stolen vehicles, wanted persons, missing or endangered persons, and vehicles associated with serious crimes. I'm Bill Monroe reporting.
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5: The men's and women's teams are on the road Tuesday to take on Arizona Western College in Yuma. The Rough Riders lost 5-1, while Lady Rough Riders lost 4-1. The road trip continues as Yavapai heads to Bullhead City to face Mojave College. The men's game is at 4:30 tomorrow afternoon, and the women's game follows at 7. As for the Yavapai College volleyball team, the Lady Rough Riders take on Arizona Western at 1 tomorrow afternoon at home. For information on these games, visit ycathletics.com. I'm Lindsay Draper reporting.
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1: Your KQ&A Friday afternoon forecast for Prescott in the Quad Cities. Beautiful sunshine, your high near 77 degrees. Under clear skies tonight, look for a low of 46 degrees. And sunshine and 80 degrees for your Saturday. For Cottonwood and the Verde Valley today, look for a high of 87 degrees under sunny skies. Clear conditions overnight with your low near 57. And then sunny on Saturday, 91 degrees, your high temperature. Have an awesome Friday. 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

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I'm Hugh Hewitt. That music means it's the last broadcast hour of the week, and that means it's the Hillsdale Dialogue. Time for Dr. Larry Arndt, president of Hillsdale College, to be back.

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0: Welcome back, America. I'm Hugh Hewitt. Dr. Larry Arnn, president of Hillsdale College, joins me. Everything at Hillsdale, hillsdale.edu. I am a partisan, but Dr. Arnn is obliged not to be in his capacity as president of a nonpartisan Hillsdale College. But he gets to talk to the students, and the students can tell him what they think. What do they think of Abdou El Sayeh, who I devoted the entire program Tuesday to because he is by far the most radical major party candidate of my lifetime for the United States Senate? What do the students think about him?
1: Well, our students are mostly conservative, so they don't like him. I haven't talked to them a lot about that, by the way. And, you know, we're in the end of September now, which means we've been going for a month. But, yeah, most of our students will be against him. What I think about him is, you didn't ask me, but I'll tell you, he's charming and smart, and he's very radical, and he's pretty good at, you know, seeming sensible. He is, you know, he's a very intelligent man, and he's an excellent candidate. Now, he won the Democratic primary by the skin of his teeth, and then after that, it's very partisan. The polls show him ahead right now. I hope that they narrow, because Mike Rogers is a solid guy, and I think would probably be a pretty good senator. But, you know, I don't know how it's going to go, of course. And he is, you know, he's for Medicare for all is his expression for socialized medicine. And, you know, we have health care benefits at Hillsdale College, and I know much more about that kind of thing than I want to know. And I know that we don't really have a free market in healthcare, and it would be better if we did. If you would just do the simple thing of giving people who are poor money to let them buy their healthcare wherever they want to buy it, that would. And if you took the same money and did that with it, it wouldn't cost as much. You could cut the cost, but even if you didn't cut the cost, the whole system would become driven by the people who need health care. And you know, on the average and as a rule, they have in almost all cases, they have a greater interest in their health than somebody who's a regulator in Washington, D.C.
0: Amen.
1: And so, you know, that's, and on the average, and, you know, the people in Washington, D.C. who are regulators, they have interests of their own, right? Just like every human being does, right? And so, you know, I am very interested in Hillsdale College, and my views about education are shaped by my experiences here. Let's say I think I've learned a lot, right? But I don't like the fact that the government is influential in college curricula. I don't think they know much about it. Same thing with healthcare. So he would socialize the health effectively. He says he's not a socialist, he's a capitalist who just happens to know how it works. But Medicare for all, that's the government.
0: That is single payer, and that is a nightmare. On that note, have a great weekend, everyone. Go to hillsdale.edu if you want to watch the Iliad with Stephen Smith. Go to the Blake Center in Hillsdale on Google, and certainly come back next week for the Hugh Hewitt Show.
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6: Fox News, I'm Tom Rigotti. The midterms are rapidly approaching, and President Trump is on his way to deep red Alabama to rally voters. The president says he thinks, with him holding rallies across the country, Republicans have a better chance in November.
7: I think that we're making a lot of progress. When I go there, we win. If I don't go there, we would not do as well.
6: Trump campaigned in Texas and Oklahoma Thursday. The pilot stabbed on a flight from Dubai to Israel is recovering from multiple stab wounds. Fox's Jeff Paul is in Tel Aviv.
8: It is a miracle that that hero captain of that Fly Dubai flight is still alive, but he is now recovering in the hospital.
6: The pilot managed to open the cockpit door, allowing passengers to subdue the co-pilot. Israeli Prime Minister Benjamin Netanyahu says the attacker is from Oman and was radicalized, which led him to carry out the attack. 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
10: It's just after 3 o'clock. Thanks for making the Talk of the Quad Cities KQ&A your choice for your Friday. I'm Marty Myers with a check of your news brought to you by Verde Valley Sanctuary. Prescott Valley Town Council members have received an update on license plate technology.
11: Assistant Police Chief Jerry Martin told council yesterday afternoon this technology has led to 106 cases with 19 arrests and citations in 2024, 119 cases with 33 arrests or citations last year. So far this year, there have been 83 arrests with 23 arrests or citations. Martin explained officers who use the system have to read through a policy.
12: They have to read the policy, understand it, acknowledge it, that they've read it and understand. And what this policy does is it lays out the scope of what the system does, what you can do, what you cannot do, the criminal justice purposes behind it.
11: Vice Mayor Matt Zurcher called Prescott Valley a model for the system.
13: Specifically, State Senator Mark Fincham in December of 2025 told us that Prescott Valley is a model of how cities and towns throughout Arizona should be actually implementing automated license plate reader technology.
11: There's oversight in place, but town officials are considering implementing a citizen review board as an additional option. I'm Bill Monroe reporting.
10: The Yavapai County Board of Supervisors meets at 9 Monday morning to consider preliminary awards of forest project funds.
14: Under the Secure Rural Schools and Community Self-Determination Act, a public law enacted by Congress in 2000, directs timber-related sharing payments from the Bureau of Land Management and National Forest Service lands to eligible counties. Yavapai County's funding totals more than $296,000, with approval by the Board of Supervisors during the special meeting at the Administrative Services Building on Fair Street in Prescott. County Manager Phil Bordone will have authorization to reallocate any unspent funds after the end of the year. The funds will be allocated to recipients that have spent their entire award and still have an unfunded portion of their request. I'm Gregory Scott reporting.
10: The Yavapai County Sheriff's Office is releasing more information about a woman who has been arrested for allegedly killing her mother.
15: Just after 1 Sunday afternoon, sheriff's deputies responded to a report from a woman stating she had shot her mother near the White Spar Trailhead in Prescott. When they arrived, deputies found 49-year-old Buckeye resident Stephanie Liker on a trail with multiple gunshot wounds. Liker didn't survive and she was pronounced dead at the scene. The suspect, 28-year-old Dewey Humboldt resident Ashley Liker, reportedly left the area but was taken into custody after turning herself in. Following further investigation and evidence collection, sheriff's deputies arrested Ashley for murder. No further information is available at this time, including the motive for the shooting. The investigation remains ongoing. I'm Greg Paul reporting.
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10: Your KQ&A Friday afternoon forecast for Prescott in the Quad Cities. Beautiful sunshine, your high near 77 degrees. Under clear skies tonight, look for a low of 46 degrees. And sunshine and 80 degrees for your Saturday. For Cottonwood and the Verde Valley today, look for a high of 87 degrees under sunny skies. Clear conditions overnight with your low near 57. And then sunny on Saturday, 91 degrees your high temperature. Have an awesome Friday. 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
20: Larry Elder here, the sage from South Central, the Prince of Pico Union, the Czar of Common Sense, the great Eldersky, Don Lorenzo. Welcome to the program. No victocrats allowed because we've got a country to save. So let's get her teed up!
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24: This is Larry Elder.
25: While I'm away, Carl Gek will be sitting in for me.
20: Give him all the abuse that you otherwise would direct towards me. 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
26: All right, welcome to the Larry Elder Show. My name is Carl Jackson, sitting in for the great Eldersky. The number to call into the program, 888-971-SAGE, 888-971-SAGE. Honor to be in, to be sitting in for Larry Elder. Always fun to do so. I got so much that I want to get to. It's absolutely insane. Plus, it is a Friday. So in the third hour in particular, you're free to call any hour, frankly. But in the third hour, I especially want to hear from you because I do want to talk about some of the cultural issues. I want to talk about the Cornell 7. I want to get your thoughts on that, what transpired as well with this attempted execution of Krista Pike. I got to admit to you, I hadn't been paying much attention to that story until recently. So I look forward to talking to you about that. Again, the number to call into the program, 888-971-SAGE, 888-971-SAGE is the number to call into the program. Okay, so there's so many things that I want to get to. It's unbelievable. I almost don't know where to start, but I think I want to start here. I want to talk about affordability, because obviously we're in an election cycle and many people are going to be voting based on their pocketbooks. But I'm going to ask you to remember this cliche, which happens to be true this time around. Short-term pain, long-term gain. I've argued before. You've heard me before. The economy isn't where you want it to be. I totally get it. I do think the measures are in place to make sure the economy gets better. I know there were some job numbers that weren't satisfactory today, but there are some job numbers that were, and I haven't heard anybody report on those, and I'll get to those momentarily. But first, let me do this. For all of you that might be out there, maybe you're sitting in the middle, maybe you're not sure where you want to go. You see the crazies on the left. You see the El Sayeds. Right. You see the Hassan Pikers and all those people out there. And you're just like, I'm not sure. I don't really like Trump. Right. But I don't want to. I don't like these crazy radicals that have basically taken over the Democrat Party. So what everything should boil down to, it should boil down to is policy. This isn't the time to be overly emotional, even though I know people get that way during an election cycle. But you're talking about your survival, in my opinion. You're talking about self-preservation, and that's a policy issue. So for those of you that are saying, man, the gas prices are too high, President Trump said he would bring the gas prices too high, I would argue this, that for the majority of President Trump's second term, and obviously the first term, but for his second term, he brought gas prices well down below what Joe Biden had him for his entire presidency. And Biden did that on purpose. I'll bring you the information in just a sec. We do know that gas prices are high as a result of the Iran conflict, which will be ending. There's been a third carrier that has been sent to the Middle East, the USS Theodore Roosevelt. Because President Trump doesn't intend to leave your children, your grandchildren, with the problem with the state-sponsored terrorists in Iran. We also see what happened on that Fly Dubai flight. I know everybody's been talking about it. I know Larry talked. Everybody's talked about it. You talked about it. It's been big news. I'm going to circle back around to that as well, because I just think that's absolutely amazing. And I want to be able to frame the argument. Who are our real enemies? I would argue that the person to the left or right of you isn't necessarily your enemy. Your neighbor isn't your enemy. Where did all this divisiveness in the United States come from? The left would argue it came from Trump. I'm going to make a different argument. I think I'm going to be able to prove you wrong. But the first thing I want to prove to you is Democrats have no intention of making your life more affordable. Hat tip Americans for Prosperity. Sometimes you just have to know the right things to look up. You have to know the right things to put in the AI machine or the superintelligence machine or the Google machine. All right, so here we go. Just to prove to you, I want to make this emphatically clear for all of you that are out there. Oh, Trump promised gas prices would be lower. Guys, he brought them lower. Remember egg prices as well. Remember we went through all of that stuff. But you know, you guys, President Biden, remember, he virtually invited Putin to invade Russia. As a result of that, you saw gas prices, diesel prices at that time skyrocket. But and then you saw Democrats do something, the Biden administration and Democrats do something. And again, I want to prove to you that they have no intentions in making life easier or more affordable for you, especially given the fact that you have DSA candidates running telling you just that. They want socialism. That is not affordable. But let's take you back to November of 2021. In November of 2021, the EPA under the Biden administration announced new regulations governing methane emissions from oil and gas production, transmission, storage, and distribution that will cost more than $1 billion a year. That's just one thing. All right. And then in the spring of 2021, Biden signed a resolution that overturned Trump administration reforms to the EPA oil and gas rules. This resolution would worsen energy poverty, as Americans for Prosperity wrote about at the time, reestablish burdensome regulations as a result of that resolution that Biden signed, and have a disproportionate impact on small businesses. So, in other words, the Biden administration and Democrats were intentionally going after oil and gas prices to raise them because they can't stand fossil fuels. Fossil fuels are the lifeblood on this earth. Fossil fuels. There's a book. I forget the gentleman's name. I believe it's Alex Epstein. Actually, I think that's correct. The Moral Case for Fossil Fuels. And wherever fossil fuels are abundant, there's a better quality of life. Where it isn't, it isn't. Lifestyles are bad. One of Biden's first actions, I see if you guys remember this. One of Biden's first actions after taking office was to halt new oil and gas leases on federal lands. You guys remember that? On federal lands and waters, the Biden administration, one of his first actions was to halt all federal, you know, drilling. Again, new oil and gas leases on federal lands and waters. The Biden administration and then delayed the decisions on the leases, letting these oil companies just sit still, a move that necessarily resulted in higher energy costs for the most vulnerable consumers. It was killing those people like me, frankly, that work a blue collar, middle class job and business where fuel prices were just so high it was ridiculous, and they weren't going down. That was on top of the COVID lockdowns and on top of the shipping, on top of the shipping crisis that we were having as a result of the ineptitude of the Biden administration. And also, to be fair, many countries were locking down during COVID. Then the administration, you guys might remember this. You tell me this. A party that claims they want to bring down oil and gas prices for you, would that be the same party? Would that be the same party that canceled the Keystone XL pipeline? I think I've told you guys before, as a result of that, I have a family member, once that was implemented, once that pipeline was suspended, the leases were suspended, I had a family member, had a great job working on another pipeline that was associated or going to be connected to that pipeline eventually, just making great money. Money like they've never made before. And it just went just like that. The moment Biden suspended that. So again, the Biden administration canceled the Keystone XL pipeline, suspended oil and gas leases in the Arctic National Wildlife Refuge and in New Mexico as well. And this was despite opposition from the Navajo Nation. So in New Mexico, obviously, you have plenty of tribes, people still there. Opposition from the Navajo Nation, it didn't matter because the left wants to necessarily skyrocket the price of oil and gas. That's what they want to do. They want to get you into these, they want to get you into cities like New York City where they can control where you go, they can track everywhere you go, where there's, you know, mass transportation. That's what the left wants because they ultimately want to be able to control you. If they can keep you in these cities, they can control you. All right, so it also resurrected the Waters of the United States rule, which would increase barriers to energy projects. Guys, I mean, there's so much stuff. It's unbelievable. Biden, Biden pursued new standards for particulate matter and ozone, likely tightening them to unachievable levels for much of the country and creating new barriers for energy project permits. Biden also rescinded Endangered Species Act reforms, a move that increased red tape and allowed litigation to slow down energy projects. So when Democrats say they want to bring down the price of oil and gas, they're lying.
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5: 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If you guess speed too fast for conditions and fail to yield right of way, gold star, you've been paying attention. And here's where these two villains love to meet up, intersections. More than a half of serious crashes happen there. Picture it, you're rolling up Highway 69 on Glassford Hill, or Iron Springs in Miller Valley, or 89A in Robert. 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Speed and intersections, they turn five-minute errands into headlines. 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
8: All right, welcome back to the Larry Elder Show. I am your guest host, Carl Jackson, sitting in. 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I would really appreciate if you'd consider signing up for my podcast, The Carl Jackson Show. You can like, share, or subscribe, I should say, to our YouTube channel, The Carl Jackson Show. That is Carl, The Carl Jackson Show on YouTube. We would certainly appreciate that. Again, like, share, and subscribe. Another thing that the Biden administration did that necessarily raised the price of oil and gas in April of 2021 without the consent of Congress, mind you, Biden rejoined the Paris Agreement, which resulted in onerous new regulations that could raise energy costs. Now, there's some good news coming out of the EU today that I will get to momentarily, but basically, well, may as well tell you now, they're basically going to be releasing up to 100 million barrels of diesel crude. All right, so that's going to help alleviate the pain when it comes to diesel fuel at the pump. They're going to be releasing that over the next 4 months. So this isn't something where you're going to see an immediate drop overnight, but that is going to happen. Recall in the spring, they released about 400 million barrels of oil when things were getting tight with oil due to the Iran conflict. But now everybody is hurting when it comes to diesel. And so they're going to be releasing some diesel crude. And this is the EU, again, 100 million barrels of diesel crude. So that's going to help alleviate some pain, not tons, but it is going to help alleviate some. And it's about time the EU did something for the safety, frankly, that we give them. Also, another thing that the Biden administration and Democrats did that raised the costs of gas and oil. So for all of you that might be in the middle and you're not sure, okay, do I want to vote Republican? Do I want to vote for Democrats? Let me tell you something. You may not be impressed with Republicans. You may not like Trump, but do you want to go back to this? Where these people will sit here and lie to your face, claim they want to bring down oil, gas and oil prices, claim they care about affordability, but I'm listing policy after policy, not a bunch of conspiracy theory, not a bunch of opinion, but policy after policy that the Democrats and Biden, and I should say Democrats because we all know that Biden wasn't there, that raised the price of gas and oil. And they did it on purpose because they hate your independence. All right, this is so crucial. Go out and tell your friends. Make sure they remember this. Number 10,
26: Biden created several bodies within the White House, or somebody next to him did, charged with creating new policies to regulate energy. The people who ran these councils weren't elected. They did not receive Senate confirmation, but they had been given broad powers to come up with new executive actions, which did not need consent from Congress to regulate U.S. energy production. They wanted to do the entire United States, just like they've done California. People in California cannot blame the Trump administration, Republicans, for what's going on, the prices that are going on in California. The prices have always been high, ridiculously high in California, because they won't drill. They're closing down their refineries. They import gas and oil, which is the craziest thing, in order to virtue signal. It's the craziest thing. Also, one section of enacted infrastructure. Remember, I'm trying to get the wording right, because this is an article going back to 2021 that I had to do some digging for. All right, so one section, it says here, of the recently enacted Infrastructure Investment and Jobs Act, supported by Biden, it says, by the White House, would require every U.S. state to develop state carbon reduction plans that must be approved by the U.S. Department of Transportation, as well as be updated every 4 years. Again, trying to California, the rest of America. The plans are aimed at reducing driving all over the country, even for people in rural areas where public transportation was limited and driving is the only option. Also, the Biden administration and Democrats failed to take adequate action on annual requirements and small refinery waivers for the renewable fuel standard and providing regulatory relief from this biofuel mandate due to economic hardship. His EPA finalized a rule regulating greenhouse gas emissions from cars and trucks. The single regulation could raise the average vehicle price by $1,000. I think it ended up being even higher than that. So if you're wondering why, in part, beyond tariffs, to be honest, why the cost of vehicles skyrocketed, is all of this EPA stuff, all of this new technology by Democrats. These car companies were forced to put on vehicles because of Democrats. Trump is trying to bring manufacturing down using the tariffs. And I admit that makes the price go up a little bit, but using tariffs to bring manufacturing back to the United States. So ultimately, you have short-term pain for long-term gain. Prices will come down. There's also a policy the Trump administration implemented this week. I don't think it got enough attention. I'll talk to you about that. They also instituted a new policy on carbon taxes and organized wholesale electricity markets. So the carbon pricing policy statement issued by the Federal Energy Regulatory Commission in April 2021 under Biden was a blanket endorsement of top-down policies that have been demonstrated to be costly, ineffective, regressive, and consistently rejected by the American people. So these people came out swinging for the oil and gas industry. Raising the prices of common household necessities, the EPA issued a final rule to phase out a common, inexpensive refrigerant. The policy is a de facto tax on air conditioning and refrigeration. They were even coming after our appliances. So don't forget this stuff when you head to the ballot box. Or I hope you're motivated to go to the ballot box now that I'm jogging your memory, so that you understand what Democrats will do when they get in office. They've done it before. We saw the COVID lockdowns. They did everything possible to get you out of your ICE engine vehicles, internal combustion engine. They did everything possible to raise oil and gas prices so that you would get sick of cars, so that you would want to go to mass transportation. No different than what they've done with Obamacare and making healthcare so unaffordable for average Americans that the goal is to get you to go on to socialize or single payer healthcare system. That's why you have all these DSA nut jobs talking about Medicare for all, because they realize people are tired of the prices that Obamacare forced on all of us. And now they're going for the kill. But we can't let them win, because it's because of them that healthcare prices are so high and gas prices and oil prices were so high. Guys, we're fighting a conflict in Iran. We're going to win. We have to win, in my opinion. And I think this is good for the United States. I think this will be good for the entire world, quite frankly, when we do. And prices will get cheaper. But for now, just hold on tight. This is short-term pain for long-term gain. More on the other side. I'm Carl Jackson in for Larry Elder.
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27: Arizona News Audio. The ASU hockey team opens its season tonight in Missouri against Lindenwood without head coach Greg Powers on leave as a result of the fallout from the heat-related illness that's left player Matthew Mayich on life support. State Board of Regents discussed the matter Thursday. Board Chairman Doug Goodyear.
28: It's hard coming up with the appropriate words that describe the depth of the sadness we feel for Matthew and his family.
27: A father and his one-year-old survived a nearly 80-foot fall from a cliff during a rappelling accident in remote northwestern Arizona, Cedar Pocket near Littlefield. Arizona Attorney General Chris May suing two of the largest pharmacy benefit managers, claiming they pushed doctors to prescribe more opioid drugs over two decades. AG's office spokesman Richie Taylor says both Express Scripts and Optum profited enormously on people's pain.
29: They made significant money profiting off of what ended up being and has been a crisis of epidemic proportions.
27: Connie Weber, Arizona News Audio.
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3: 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The Offbeats are scheduled to play from 4 to 7 on Saturday, October 10th at the Theater on the Green on Scoop Boulevard in Prescott Valley. That's your KQNA Nightbeat. I'm Bill Monroe.
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6: Thank you for allowing me to sit behind his microphone. He'll be back with you on Monday, so you have that to look forward to. Always a pleasure sitting in for Larry. I love sitting in for Larry. Just a good time, good crew, and obviously I love the audience. 888-971-SAGE, 888-971-SAGE is the number to call into the program if you want. We're going to talk about, I'm talking about affordability. I'm going to give you reasons why you should vote for Republicans and voting for the President Trump so he can finish the job that he started. Guys, I understand the man may rub you wrong. You don't like his personality. I get that. You can turn off the TV. You don't have to listen to him. But please, don't hire people that are going to sit here and tell you they're going to make life easier for you when I just proved to you in 1 year, when they gained power in 1 year, they implemented 25 policies that necessarily skyrocketed the price of gas and oil intentionally, and put rules in place that would raise the cost of your vehicle because They worship this climate change nonsense, this man-made climate change nonsense. And I'm not saying that mankind doesn't have some type of impact on the planet. I just believe that it's so minuscule, it's ridiculous to try to pretend like we can do something to control the climate. It's insane. Iceland, Greenland, how did that happen? Were there big F-150s? Going around, I mean, this is just craziness. And there's plenty of legitimate scientists that suggest we're in a cooling cycle, by the way. More on affordability. This, according to the Epoch Times, American taxpayers would face a net fiscal burden of over $350,000 per household in the next decade if the DSA's top policies were adopted. This is a report that came from President Trump's Council of Economic Advisors. The report predicted a net fiscal burden of more than $49 trillion. That's on top of the $40 trillion we just crossed, guys. The report added up the presumed costs of the DSA's agenda items, such as loosening border restrictions, handing out amnesty to all illegal immigrants in the county, abolishing the police and ICE officers, eliminating prisons, providing government-run health care for everyone, and canceling all student loan debt. I mean, this is absolutely insane. And guys, I'm telling you, don't go anywhere because you're going to trip out. You're going to trip out in the next hour. I got to get to how much are you paying? How much are you paying for an illegal immigrant? How much is coming out of your wallet for an illegal immigrant? Because you're paying for it. And I don't care where you are in the United States, you're paying for the illegal immigration in California. And when I say illegal immigration, you're paying for the welfare of illegal immigrants in California. Sometimes, oftentimes, frankly, at the tune of over $100,000 in benefits per family. All of that and more coming up. Carl Jackson.
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9: Fox News, I'm John Sasiagin. Close to the midterm elections, President Trump's on his way to Alabama to rally voters. He spoke to reporters outside Air Force One. The president claimed there is more to come concerning Iran.
10: Well, if I told you, you'd have a major story, right? But you'll see. Working out very well. Iran is not doing well.
9: The U.S. military has sent over an additional 9,000 troops to continue fighting Iran. The September jobs report listing at lower numbers than expected. Just 29,000 new jobs added, and the unemployment rate ticked up to 4.2%. Counselor to the Treasury Secretary, David Zervos, telling Fox Business that the household survey shows a better outlook on those who are entering the labor market.
11: That just tells you it's a great time to find work, and people are looking at that and coming in. So I'm excited.
9: The September jobs report making note of U.S. wage growth that's slowed to its lowest level since 2021. America's listening to Fox News.
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22: In a studio far, far away, an idea was born. A crisis had arisen. No one was talking sports. The inhabitants of the Empire of the Quad Cities were surrounded by sports everywhere, but no one was talking about it. Then, three pioneering forefathers with the mental abilities, the athletic prowess, and the never-ending thirst for Gatorade began to open the mind and ears of listeners throughout the galaxy of Northern Arizona. 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Yeah! 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
22: 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And now, three guys who still know how to suit up, Sanford Cohen, Mike Austin, and the Doctor, Ron Korak.
24: You got most of that right. You got me, Mike Austin. And the Doc will be in the house for a full hour. And Sanford gets the day off, but he has promised to grace our presence the next two Fridays. So if you haven't heard enough, Sanford on Thursday, Talk of the Town, he will be with us next Friday and the Friday after. But this weekend, talk about having a good sports weekend. It is going to be amazing. Saturday, you've got four big playoff games all in a row. MLB's eliminated four teams, and now it's down a little bit more of the nitty-gritty. And, of course, a couple games on Sunday and Monday, and MLB will talk about those. You've also got college football, including ASU is going to be back in action. They're back from London, and they're fish and chips, and they'll be taking on Baylor. Saturday night on ESPN, so we'll talk about that one. ASU actually is favored. And U of A's playing also at 8 o'clock against Cincinnati on Fox on Saturday night, and they're favored by 7. And there's the NFL and the Arizona Cardinals, who are, you know, playing pretty good. They're 1-2, and they're playing pretty good. They pulled the line last week, unfortunately, because I had San Francisco minus 8.5, but that little field goal kind of screwed that up for some of the bettors that went with San Francisco. And this week's pretty tough, the lines. I just got done talking to a semi-professional gambler who has been going 4-1 the last 3 weeks, and he's also scratching his head on some of these. But we got a few good picks, got a few, and then Doc might have a couple. And we'll, of course, talk about Arizona Cardinals, who are favored by 1 on the road. Who would have thought? And granted, they're playing the New York Giants, and Giants lost their quarterback. They got famous Jameis going to be playing, and Doc knows all about him. But they also have Cam Scataboo. You might remember that name, a great ASU running back, and boy, he could catch the ball too. But he's been struggling a little bit. He's fumbled the ball 3 times in 57 carries, but he is leading the NFL in yards after contact, even though he doesn't have a lot of yards. So we'll see if Cam Scataboo can really get fired up for the Giants to play the Cardinals, a team that probably he would have wished had picked him. And I think Doc and a lot of people wish they would have picked him, but we'll talk about that too. And, of course, the games that have transpired, there were some exciting ones, 3 sweeps, 2 games, 2-0, 2-0, 2-0. But then, of course, the Phillies did go to Game 3 and didn't really show up in that game. But Atlanta's moving on. The White Sox moving on. Padres are moving on. And Yankees, who really killed the Red Sox, but now they're traveling to some of these other games. And Saturday, before we get Doc on here, Saturday, I'll let you know what it looks like, because this is I'm circled it. It's you know, NFL's great, college football's great, but you've got some fantastic playoff games on. The first one will be the White Sox and the Cleveland Guardians. It'll be 10 in the morning in Arizona, so 1 o'clock start in Cleveland. But White Sox at Cleveland, and then you'll have the Atlanta Braves, not the Phillies, but the Atlanta Braves at the Dodgers, and that's a 1 o'clock Arizona first pitch. Yankees at Tampa Bay, the team with the best record in the American League, Tampa Bay, and the Yankees are going to have to go there. It's a 3:30 first pitch on TBS. So at least we can watch all these games. And what I'm going to be really interested in is the night game, which has got the San Diego Padres at the Milwaukee Brewers. That'll be a 5:30 first pitch on Saturday. So let's see if we got the Doc. Doc, are you there? Are you fired up for the weekend?
0: Hey, I'm here. Yeah. Is Sanford around?
24: No, it's going to be you and me. And
0: I didn't get the notice.
24: No, he sent it out. And I was, you know, hoping you did, but so glad you're with me. So you and I will have a lot of fun for the next 45-50 minutes.
0: Yeah.
24: Talking about all these things. So
0: better work on some more dad jokes or something if I know it was just you and me.
24: You get them all in, even though we always run out of time. But I guess since I'm touching on the baseball, first, you know, the teams that have been eliminated, you know, the White Sox went on the road and they swept the Astros, who are only a 500 club. And it's kind of cool. The White Sox have lost 100 games 2 years in a row. And
0: I think 3 years in a row.
24: Was it 3? I know Colorado did 4 in a row.
0: And what I like is who would have thought, like, at the beginning of the year, I know you like to put in a few bets or something, but that the Cubs would be eliminated and the White Sox would still be going. You could have got great odds on that.
24: Yeah, you probably could have, because not that the Cubs were a lock to be in the playoffs, but, you know, they had a good chance, but nobody thought the White Sox were going to be in the playoffs, let alone they were in first about 70% of the year. They were up by, like, it was almost like a 69 Cubs. They were up by, like, 6 games in August, and Cleveland, you know, who always pours it on in September, ended up beating them by just 1 game. So, therefore, Cleveland got to stay home, get their pitching staff ready. They have home field advantage, and these are all going to be 5-game series, 2-2-1. So Cleveland and all the other teams that have the higher seed or the better seed have 2 at home, and then the other team will get 2 finally. The White Sox will have 2 at home, and if they need a game 5, it'll go back to Cleveland. So Sox going in against Cleveland, and they were able to sweep the Astros. The Yankees took care of business against the Red Sox, outscoring them 17-2. I felt bad for not just the Red Sox, who had to go through the Yankees, and then the Yankees now have to go through the number one team in Tampa. At least the White Sox were able to, even though they blew first place, went from like the 2 seed to the 6 seed, at least they only had to play the Astros and now Cleveland, so a lot easier route to potentially play, let's say, Tampa Bay in the ALCS. And then over in the National League, you touched on, the Cubs did not show up, and they lost the Padres. Yeah, and granted, Padres earned to be home. And the biggest glaring thing that I was reading about is how PCA and Alex Bregman, who actually, you know, he got hurt, and then he hit those couple home runs the last game or the game before the last game of the season. But those two guys went, not only did they go 0-4 in the game two, but in that series, they were combined 0-15 with 8 strikeouts.
0: Mm-hmm.
24: And so the Cubs just folded there. And then last night, of course, the Phillies couldn't keep up with the Atlanta Braves. Did they do a Torrey and start the wrong guy and blah, blah, blah. And Atlanta did win, and now they're going to be playing the Dodgers. So any thoughts on those 4 series and the teams that are going home or the teams that are moving forward before we talk about Saturday's games?
0: Well, at least now I have a clear-cut team to root for, which will be the Milwaukee Brewers and Pat Murphy.
24: Okay.
0: With his ASU connections and, gosh, you know, what a success story. 2 times in a row he's won the National League Manager of the Year. He might get it the 3rd time in a row after this season. And Milwaukee kind of does it old school. They do a lot of small ball. They're not hitting home runs all over the place. In fact, they're pretty far down the list as far as hitting home runs. But they play baseball kind of the way you and I like it. They'll steal some bases, and, you know, they'll move runners over, and they play good defense. And Pat Murphy is a no-nonsense coach. He kind of goes back old schoolish. He had one of his star rookie players, I think you probably saw this, the guy flew out or something, and he didn't run the ball out. And so what happened? He come back to the dugout, and Pat Murphy just benched him right then and there, didn't let him play the rest of the game. So that's kind of how it used to be, whereas, like, Marte would have probably had a bottle of champagne waiting for him.
24: Exactly. And they're going to be the night game tomorrow, and
0: yeah.
24: They're taking on the Padres. I like the Padres, too. The Padres have that great bullpen, who did very well in that 2-game series with the Cubs. They went almost 6 scoreless innings. We all know about
0: their starters
24: that great
0: did
24: bullpen.
0: Good, too, actually.
24: Yeah. Oh, yeah. Yeah, they took care of business. And Padres, though, are a big underdog tomorrow, because these other teams have their pitching staff set, which is rightfully so. You know, these wild card teams, you got to really do something crazy, and the Diamondbacks did that. Texas did that in 2013. It is possible, but it's not fair to win the division and not have much of an advantage. So it is kind of neat that the teams that won divisions or have the better records have a clear cut advantage. And in Milwaukee's case, they've got Miz on the mound, and he was like 16-5, and everybody knows about his 102, 105 mile an hour and all the strikeouts. They're about a 2.5-1 favorite. Your Milwaukee
0: can't
24: Brewers.
0: Help but root for that guy either. He sort of came out of nowhere. It shows how, you know, they're a lower budget by far than the Diamondbacks, but their scouting department, when I talked to Pat Murphy, he was telling me, you know, I was congratulating him for manager of the year stuff, and he says, it's not me, it's our general manager. He just keeps coming up with these players. We'll lose players, like they lost that pitcher Freddie Peralta, and he was the ace of their staff, and lo and behold, Mizorowski shows up out of nowhere. So they have a great scouting department, and the only thing is they need some power hitters. And I don't know if you saw this, too. Like, the Brewers finally named a team captain. I don't think they've had one even back to, back in the days when they had Molitor and all those guys, Robin Yount. But they made Yelich the team captain. I think he was the first one ever named. So I thought that was kind of a cool thing to do, too.
24: Kind of a surprise. And Milwaukee is the smallest market. They're not necessarily the smallest budget, but they are one of the smaller ones, but the smallest market. And Miz, the great story. The guy, he's loving it. He actually, there's clips of him going into baseball card shops and buying boxes for kids and signing their cards and things like that. So
0: yeah.
24: He's a big kid, a big skinny kid. And who knows how long, you know how it is with these guys. There's not that many Nolan Ryans out there. There's a lot of Frank Tananas and people that blow out their arms at some point. But if he can keep it together this season, he might be able to get Milwaukee through this first round with the San Diego Padres. So a minus 250, 260 in that game Saturday for the Brew Crew. And then your thoughts about, let's say the White Sox and the Astros. Any thoughts about that series? And, of course, we'll talk about the White Sox and Cleveland. Any thoughts on the White Sox?
0: I'm kind of pulling for them, too. It's like, how can you not help but go like, wow, you know, and they took a chance on the one Japanese slugger guy who strikes out like a ton, but he hits home runs, too. And so they, you know, hit on him, whereas like the Diamondbacks, you know, they could never fill their first baseman position and they need some more left-handed hitters and whatever. So you got to be a little lucky, too, but I thought the White Sox would actually knock the Astros off. The Astros are just very so-so this year. I like Christian Walker being on that team. I could root for him for that. I always like Christian Walker, but I thought the White Sox would actually win, and they did.
24: And the Japanese player and this guy Montgomery had a great year initially, but they did. I think I read a stat the last month or so, both those guys only hit like 150, 180. So, and I don't think they did a lot in that two games. So we'll see if they can rebound in their first game against Cleveland. That's going to be the early game at 10 in the morning in Arizona. And that's the one that actually is the closest to being a pick'em. Cleveland is a favorite, a minus 130. White Sox, it's going to be at least like a bullpen guy starting it who's maybe got 28 innings or something in the year. But, you know, a good player, good pitcher. So, and even despite that, and Cleveland's got a good starter going. I don't have it right in front of me, but that one at least might be a little closer. And I'm rooting for the White Sox. I mean, decades ago, I was a Sox fan.
0: Yeah.
24: Loved Dick Allen and Minnie Minosa. You and I had got a chance to visit with Minnie Minosa a couple times.
0: Mm.
24: And, you know, Bill
0: Zach
24: and all that.
0: That was great.
24: But like we talked earlier, they've lost, I thought it was 2 years in a row. You think it's 3 years in a row that they've lost 100 games, partly because of Tony La Russa going over there and screwing things up too. But they were losers, and to go with 2 or 3 years in a row with 100 losses, then to like the first team to do that and then make the playoffs, and here that was their first series win since 2005 when they won the World Series. I think it was against Houston, who was in the National League at the time.
0: They were. I was at that one. That was a great World Series. I think you and G-Man might have been there too.
24: I think so, and I can't remember. Can't keep track, but it's funny you mentioned that because I might be going this year, but. So the Sox are moving on, and I'm rooting for them, and that would be cool. It'd be cool if it was, I wouldn't mind a White Sox Dodgers 1959 repeat or Yankees Dodgers, but we're getting far ahead of ourselves. But it's funny you mentioned that because I did, and I don't know if you saw this, and I was wondering if you even tried, but our old buddy John Blundell from Major League Baseball approved my credentials. All I asked for was to go to the World Series. If it's in San Diego or Los Angeles, you and I both are tired of flying here and flying there and doing all that and hotels and all that kind of crazy stuff. So if it does, so I hate to say it, I'm kind of rooting for the Dodgers and I am rooting for the Padres, where normally I'd be rooting for the Milwaukee Brewers. But if that plays out, KQ&A will at least have one of us, like we used to always do, in LA or in San Diego for the World Series. So, I did get approval for that. I'm not sure if you've submitted at this point, but the old days when you and I
0: just did all Arizona ones, and I'm not sure how it came down.
24: Yeah,
0: I just
24: you were probably approved. Sanford was too, but it was only if it was Arizona. So
0: yeah.
24: I went ahead and did the California teams.
0: Well, good for you. That'll be fun. And looking at it, the way things are set up right now, the Dodgers got a great chance. I mean, and I like Dave Roberts, so I can kind of root for him a little bit, but. Going up against Atlanta, it could work out better for them because they're going to have Scooble pitching game one. In Atlanta, they're fresh out of pitchers. I mean, it's crazy. That Chris Sales, and I never saw who the other pitcher was, but it was some crazy thing where in like a three-game series that a pitcher threw the first pitch in the series, which he did. He was the starting pitcher. You know, they won that game. And then he threw four innings, and he threw the last pitch when they clinched. So there's only been one other pitcher, I think, in history or something that has ever done that before. So he had the first pitch, in a win, and then he threw the last pitch in a win too. So, but he's 37 years old, and they've got to rest him, so they're not going to be throwing him out there like you would normally would think of a Chris Sale's pitching. So I think the Dodgers have a market advantage as far as the pitching staff go. So we'll see how that all works out. But then they have Yamamoto and a couple of the other guys that were injured that can now come back and pitch again. So we'll see how it works out. But the Dodgers, to me, look like they should be able to overpower the Braves.
24: Well, it's an interesting insight on Sale, and a couple things on that. One, probably whoever did it before would have been back when they had complete games. It could have been Bob Gibson or Mickey Lolich, who, you know, game one and then
0: True.
24: Game seven of a World Series. Because you're right, that's really bizarre. And I actually disagree with them using Sale. Granted, it was cool, like Randy Johnson coming out of the bullpen. It wasn't necessary. They're winning 6-2, and it could – I still think Sale might pitch early or the game one, but – they're talking like he might not. And if he does, if he screws up, it might be because he went in for like more than an inning. I think it was four outs.
0: Yeah, four outs.
24: Game.
0: Four outs.
24: Yeah. I don't think that was necessary. That's the one time it's like, try somebody else. You know, have them ready, I guess. But, you know, now you might have screwed up your situation. What a matchup. And it still could be Sale, but it is Scooble. I haven't seen who is pitching for Atlanta in that Dodger game. But the Scooble is, again, about a minus 250. Mm-hmm. Atlanta, good team, been there, got some experience. You know, we'll see how that plays out. This is the other weird thing. I just heard it's been really hot, which is in where Dodger Stadium, they're doing workouts, and it was like pushing 100, and it's supposed to be upper 90s. So, which is, I find that hard to believe. I really do. Maybe it has to do with this hurricane and pushing whatever weather and all that stuff, because usually it's just fantastic weather this time of the year there all the time. You know, that's the one thing about as goofy as California is and Los Angeles is, it's usually got beautiful weather, you know, year round. So could be some heat. Scooble's a Kingman guy, so it's cool to root for him. A lot of people don't like the Dodgers if you're a Diamondback fan, but we also have a lot of Californians who, you know, moved to Prescott and mm-hmm. to Arizona from there. So, you know, and you kind of like the Dodgers back way back when. I think you're more of a Giants fan because they
0: were. More
24: of
0: a Giants fan. The thing about the Dodgers, though, like the team they have right now, it's hard to like not like those guys. When I go down, like say if I venture into the dugout, you got Freddie Freeman, the nicest guy in the world. Mookie, you can ask for a nicer person, and he'll sit down and talk to you. Him and I talked about bowling because that was his favorite sport. Even when he was a little kid, he liked bowling more than he liked baseball. And he still, I guess he has a professional bowling card thing where he can enter events. And so he's, you know, fun to talk to. And then a Kiki Fernandez guy, or Hernandez, I'm sorry, I talked to him one time, and he was a blast to talk to. So there's not a villain, like, on that team like there used to be. And then Dave Roberts, good person, nice guy. So you can root against the team, but it's still, like, hard to go, like, oh, I just don't like this guy. He's such a jerk or whatever. They don't have any guys like that.
24: And they've got some cool announcers, even though Vin Scully is no longer there longer with us. But even Kershaw, granted, he retired, but a lot of people kind of hated him. But once they hear him and he's this Texas Christian guy and all that, it's kind of, like, okay to like him. So I like
0: and Oral does the games too, right?
24: Yep. Yeah, they have so many different guys. And, of course, Fernando used to. He bumped into him in 23 before he passed a year later.
0: So
24: I'm only rooting for the Dodgers. Normally we don't, but I'm rooting for them because if they do get to the World Series, guess what? I get to go and be back like we used to. You and I did so many World Series, I think from 96 to COVID years and, of course, 23.
0: Mm-hmm. I think we did 10 or 12 or some crazy number.
24: Oh, yeah. It was great. And hopefully I'll get a chance to do that. But in the meantime, we have this great – four games on Saturday, and to continue on, you've also got who we didn't cover would be the Yankees and Tampa Bay. Now, you and I did a World Series, I think it was 08 or 09 in Tampa, and of course that stadium's ugly, but they have a great home record. They have the best record in the American League, and almost as many wins as the Dodgers. They're like 96 or 98, almost as much as the Dodgers and the Milwaukee Brewers have the most wins, but the Yankees, who lit up the Red Sox, outscored them 17-2. The Red Sox only had 7 hits in that series. And the Red Sox, you know, that's the team that started off really bad, got rid of their managers, and they had a 32-5 surge. They made a 15-game winning streak. They kind of slacked off at the end, and they really slacked off in these two games, you know, getting outscored. I think it was 9-2 and 8-0. So Yankees move on. First two games are going to be in Tampa Bay in that crazy stadium where they have, I think, the best record in all of baseball at home. So your thoughts about the Yankees and Tampa Bay series?
0: The Yankees have really great pitching, and we're in a five-game series, so we'll see how that works out. But they got a couple guys with, I think, ERAs like below two or some crazy thing. And we saw one of them here. He pitched against the Diamondbacks, and I think the Diamondbacks ended up winning that game. It was kind of a shocker. But they might be able to quiet down Tampa Bay. And then, you know, of course, once the series gets to New York, their fans are, like, really crazy, and that place will be jumping and pumped up. So I'm not sure how the crowd at Tampa Bay will be. I'll be rooting for Tampa Bay. That's for darn sure. There's no question about it. But I'm a little leery of them having to go up against that pitching staff that the Yankees can throw out there.
24: Well, Major League Baseball and TV ratings are probably rooting for the Yankees, who actually had the next best record in the American League.
0: Yep.
24: Another reason why the White Sox didn't have to deal with that. They had Houston, a 500 team, and now Cleveland, barely over 500, only one game better than them. But Tampa Bay is only a slight favorite in that game. They're about a minus 150. That'd be like 1.5 to 1 for game one. And that game will be, for all you Yankee, or I don't think there's a lot of Tampa Bay Rays fans necessarily here, but Yankee fans, TBS will have that game Saturday at 3:30. We talked about the night game will be San Diego and Milwaukee, and that's the one where Miz is on the mound. I feel like I'm forgetting one. White Sox, Cleveland. I don't know if you were able to cover that one or not. I think we're just hoping for the White Sox to continue their little miracle run. So
0: absolutely,
24: all four games on Saturday. Then there'll be two on Sunday. Sunday, even though there's NFL, and we're going to get to Doc and I will talk NFL and college, believe me, in the second half hour of the show. But Sunday's games will be San Diego. They're going to have the night game, Doc, and then they're going to turn around and have the early game. It'll be at 4 o'clock, or well, actually 3 o'clock in Milwaukee, 4 o'clock Eastern, 1 o'clock for us. But Sunday's games, there's two of them for baseball, San Diego at Milwaukee. And Henderson will be on the mound for Milwaukee. I don't have San Diego's guy, and Henderson was 11-3. That'll be a 1 o'clock first pitch in Arizona, right up against some, you know, NFL games. And the second major league game on Sunday will have Atlanta against the Dodgers, and that'll be in, like, prime time. It'll be a 5 o'clock at night Arizona time game, 8 o'clock Eastern. So, and then Monday they'll have two games. The White Sox and Cleveland will play at 2 p.m. on Monday, Arizona time, and the Yankees and Tampa Bay will play at 5 o'clock. So, you know, a day game, night game on Sunday, a day game, night game on Monday. But the fun thing is, talk about sports weekend, four of the big playoff games, you know, from 10 in the morning, with the last pitch will be at 5:30, you know, going on till 9. So there'll be a not just a doubleheader, but a doubleheader on Saturday for that. Now, of course, we're going to talk about some college. We're going to talk about the NFL Cardinals. The Cardinals are favored going to the New York Giants. We'll get Doc's take on Cam Scataboo, who will be one guy in action for the Giants. And then, Doc, we'll talk to you about their quarterback, since the Ole Miss guy got hurt and is out for the season. Yeah. And, of course, Scataboo was hurt last year.
0: What a shame.
24: Yeah, definitely. And Arizona Cardinals, slight favorite, which is bizarre. We'll get into that.
0: Here's a curveball, though, which I want you and I to maybe rock around for 10 minutes or so, is the rehiring of Torrey. If we had an extra hour, then we could really work all that in.
24: I don't know if we'll have 10 minutes, but, yeah, we should. If Bill's ready to play a couple of commercials, we'll talk about Torrey's rehiring, two-year contract. We'll get Doc's scoop on that. And, you know, the pluses and minuses. Also, odds and ends. There's Jerry Colangelo's in the news. He might be an NBA owner. There's three organizations trying to become the Las Vegas NBA team. We'll talk about that a little bit. Michael Jordan's, someone's selling jerseys that were belonging to Michael Jordan for $10 and $12 million. And I'll tell you how I blew it and could have owned a 1985 Michael Jordan jersey back in about 1985. So I kind of let that one slip through the cracks. But
0: I remember your Ted Williams uniform, full uniform. Why didn't I buy that?
24: You and everybody else was a 1955 Ted Williams. This was back in 1987 or so, but we had a 55 Ted Williams. Sold it for $5,200. That's probably $300,000 to $500,000 now. So you
0: at
24: win
0: least.
24: Some, you win some, Doc. You lose some. The one I kind of miss is I had a 59 White Sox. Speaking of the 50, if the Sox and the Dodgers were to play in the World Series, I had a 59 home jersey for number one, Jim Landis, and beautiful jersey. Of course, he only wore it like twice because, you know, at home. And I took it to the 1985 National. I think I sold it for pretty good money back then, like $450. But that'd be a cool one, and they were great-looking jerseys, probably worth $5,000.
0: You had a good uniform connection. They would come pouring in there, and I would always look at them, because it was so much fun going in the batter's box and seeing that stuff. And then it was out of my budget, you know, not knowing, like you say, that it would be millions of dollars or whatever. But the Ted Williams one always sticks in my head.
24: Beautiful,
0: and it was so
24: beautiful.
0: Cool. And it had the pants, too.
24: No, that one didn't. There was a Willie Mays one where I had that. And then actually,
0: oh, okay.
24: I had a 1938 Cleveland Hal Trosky, who was a good player, that I actually wore it like on Halloween one time. I mean, I was an adult, but I'm wearing that thing around. And I think I even sold it back then for $1,200 or $1,300. It's probably worth more because it was guys like burlap. So,
0: yeah.
24: But you did all right. You've got your share of Jackie Robinsons and Babe Ruths and all that.
0: Yep.
24: But we're going to talk a little more baseball, Torrey Lovello. We're going to talk college football. We're going to talk NFL, all with the Doc, who's in the house. San Francisco will be with us next week. But we're going to have Bill play a couple quick commercials. Don't go too far. We'll be right back after this. Well, assuming Bill's
1: there.
24: I'm Susan
1: Morrison.
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24: Welcome back. Let's talk sports with Mike Austin and the Docs. Ron Korak in the house. Sanford gets the day off, but we will have him next Friday. And Bill, thanks for playing that Cardinals intro, because of course all the Cardinals action will be right here on KQ&A, be it our AM 1130 AM or the two FMs 95.5 or 99.9. And it's going to be an early game in Arizona. New York Giants. Arizona's traveling cross country. It'll be 10 in the morning, and we'll be going up against Mr. Scataboo. We'll get to that, but we wanted to talk Torey Lovello, 61 years old, been the Diamondback manager for 10 years. Wasn't sure if they were going to re-sign him or not. I mean, he's had his drama, his Marte situations, missing the playoffs by a game or a whisker like 3 years in a row, but taking him to the World Series. The winningest manager with 750 wins, but probably the losingest manager with 767 losses.
0: Right.
24: And one bad year, which, you know, it's not always the manager, but they lost 110 back in 2021. So, Doc, I agree with hiring him. We'll get your take on this big time, but, you know, who are you going to get besides? You can't get Pat Murphy. He's been there 10 years. I kind of like it when you have a manager that's been there so long that the players do have to respect them. It's not like, I've explained this to a few people, when you've got these guys making big money, and even the guys making only a million or two or three a year, and you've got these new managers, or that guy from Tennessee that went to San Francisco who was a college guy, or, you know, everybody that's a year, 2 years, the players are like, screw you. You're going to probably be toast, or you're not even making as much money as me. I'm not going to listen to you. So I think when you've got a guy 10 years, now 11 or 12 with the two-year contract, they got to respect him a little bit more. He does do a lot of things well. Maybe he screws up and puts in some triple-A pitcher when he shouldn't have in game 161 or whatever. But they had a lot of other problems this year, and you could look at it where they were 10 games over 500 when they could have easily been 10 or 20 below and joining San Francisco or whatever. So is that kind of your thought, or maybe you can compound on that, or do you think they should have went out and got somebody new?
0: No, and you also have to take into account, God knows if we're going to have a baseball season next year too. Mm-hmm. You know, we have that labor situation coming up, and so going out on the market and trying to hire somebody else, yeah, you know, I'm with you. I like Torey a lot. Actually, I have a good relationship with him, and I would have hired him again. But there's some pros and cons. Like to me, you know, like they were saying, the pros, well, the team had the most comeback wins in, you know, the Major League Baseball this year, but that means they were also behind the most in games too, because nobody could hit with runners in scoring position. They overcame a lot of injuries. He can't help that. Can't blame that on Torey. They did finish 10 games, like you were saying, over 500. Him and Hazen have been together since the Boston days. And, you know, it's kind of ironic, like they made the contracts come to where Hazen's contract is going to end in 2 years, and now Torey's will. So say they do good, they're going to have, as a combo, a lot of leverage to get a better offer from the Diamondbacks or maybe somebody else. So I found that coincidental too. And supposedly other teams are interested. Who knows if that's true or not. And the players do like him. Handling of the Marte situation was terrible for 4 years. All the things going on just really bugged me. They couldn't hit with runners in scoring positions. Is that the coaches? Whatever, I'm not sure. But here's one thing I never saw anybody mention. And I found out about this 4 years ago, and like all these other shows, you know, my sources told me. And so I've had, this was two people that know a lot about what's going on, the inner workings of baseball. They were like managers don't make out even their lineup cards anymore. It's done by the front office. There's like a committee approach. So you can blame Torrey for like, why is he sitting this guy and this guy's in there playing? Well, most likely that didn't come from Torrey. So he's given the card, has to go out there. And so this totally isn't on him, some of the decisions that were made. So I find that pretty interesting. And even teams like the Dodgers are known for having their front office involved too. So, you know, the people who want to blame Torrey for, what's he resting this guy or why is he playing this guy? How many days rest does a person need? He's hot right now. Well, maybe Torrey didn't make that original decision. So I think the players like him. One thing that kind of tickled me a little bit, Torrey said, well, he's, you know, not going to defend Marte anymore, and he's going to make Marte face the media and answer the questions. Well, I can tell you, when you go into the clubhouse, the players might not even be in their locker room, and after a game, they could be in the training room or doing whatever. So Marte may never come out if he's done something crazy like, you know, playing the casino night or something during the season and what have you. So I don't know how accountable he'll be. But the players all like Torrey. I would like to have seen a few more squeeze bunts and stolen bases and the chaos situation again. But I think they made the smart decision in rehiring. But the people need to realize that our critics of Torrey, a lot of those lineup decisions and what have you, that wasn't him alone. Those days are long gone in baseball. It doesn't happen anymore.
24: Great takes. I agree. And you, when we started hearing that from Bob Nightingale years ago, and you reported on that, and I repeat that to a lot of people, but the Bruce Bochys of the world, maybe that's why they're not working anymore. And even Torrey, 10 years, 11, now 12 is going to be, guys like that maybe have a little less of those issues on, you know, the above. Just like the opposite would be this Tennessee, you know, University of Tennessee coach and all these young guys that are, you're right, they're like totally the general managers who then can hide behind that. It's the manager that gets fired when the general managers and the up aboves are shoving it down their throat, like who they're going to put in there. So I think Torrey might be a little less of that. I'm sure it does happen, and he does have a good relationship with Hayden.
0: I know it happens. It does happen.
24: Oh, yeah. Yeah, but it could be a little bit less than a rookie guy or a two- or three-year guy. So, you know, I like having the continuity. I would have liked them to keep Buck Showalter, you know, Bob Melvin, but even Melvin fizzled out a couple other places that he went to. So hopefully they'll do get a little better and win an extra couple games and make the playoffs instead of losing them by a whisker or a game or two. They even tied last year, but lost by tiebreakers. So, all right,
0: I'm down for Torrey, and you are too. So, that was the correct decision, no doubt about it.
24: And he got a 2-year deal, about $5 million a year, so $10 million. So, you know, you can make more commercials this way. Quickly, speaking of local ownership, at least guys that I found this interesting, the NBA. It's going to expand, because you didn't know it. 28-29 is their target date, and Seattle and Las Vegas have been awarded the teams. I think Seattle's already got an owner, but Vegas has got a dogfight. And I like the third guy I'm going to talk about, but then the dogfight is billionaires. Nancy Walton Lurie and Bill Lurie are one of them, and of course that's the Walton daughter, James Bud Walton. And Bill Lurie actually was a former owner of the NHL St. Louis Blues, so they're number one. They're one of the people being mentioned. This Greek guy, Steve Apostolopoulos, and Mark Lastry is also being mentioned. Lastry was the co-owner of the Milwaukee Bucks in from 14 to 23, and this Greek guy was trying to be Ottawa Senators. He actually put a bid in for the Washington Commanders. I think they're third on this list. It's hard to go against billionaire Waltons, but I think who's going to have the inside track, and it'll be cool, because you and I have had a lot of times chances to talk to Jerry Colangelo, and he's done so much for the NBA and sports, and of course the Diamondbacks. So the third one is Jerry Colangelo and Bill Foley, and Foley has been the majority owner of the NHL's Vegas Golden Knights, so he's already right there in town. Yeah. And since its inception, and has been actively seeking to bring an NBA team to the city. Of course, he's using Jerry Colangelo also, which was kind of like the Diamondbacks did, figurehead. The Golden Knights, here's the other key thing about them. The other proposals would probably use the Golden Knights arena, which opened in 16, to play basketball. But now with Colangelo and Foley, they are going to build an arena if they win the bid. And they've also, you know, got, I think

0: he's only golfed once this year, and unfortunately he's fallen on some weird hard times, because I think he was an ASU guy too, even though, you know, I think he's out of San Diego.
1: Yes, he was, yeah.
0: Yeah,
1: but gambling was his addiction. That was his weak spot.
0: And real quick, Michael Jordan jersey. We were talking about before the break a little bit about some of the jerseys that I've had and the batter's box has had down here in Phoenix. But Michael Jordan jersey, I'm not sure who sold it. I don't think it was Michael. From Game 3 of the 1998 NBA Finals, sold for over $12 million last week. It broke the record for Jordan stuff. There was one that sold for over $10 million from the same series in Game 1. Now, that just blows my mind. Now, the highest, and I see these numbers all the time, but highest prices paid for a game-worn jersey was Babe Ruth's jersey, worn in 32 in the World Series, where he supposedly called the shot. That went for $24 million 2 years ago. The weird thing is, in 1985, I was offered a Michael Jordan jersey from a guy that had a clubhouse connection at this, like, Denny's restaurant in Downers Grove, Illinois, that I bought Ty Cobb checks from this guy. I mean, he was a legitimate guy, but I'm looking at it, it looks like a wife beater shirt. I mean, there's nothing much to a basketball jersey, and Jordan is not that big of a deal. It was $250, but I passed. Now, of course, I would have been happy to sell for $350 and be done with it. I wouldn't have held on to it and be worth $10 million, but it really kind of blew my mind when I see that. But let's get to important things. Even though I want to talk, I know you want to talk college. Let's do that. We'll talk college. Of course, yep. A lot of good games. It's not as huge of a weekend in general. The only good thing for local people is U of A and ASU's in it in this weekend, Saturday night. There's some good games at 9:30 in the morning, tomorrow morning. There's a game tonight, Penn State and Northwestern on Fox at 5 o'clock. But 9 o'clock, you've got Alabama. You've got the Notre Dames. You've got Michigan's in there. Navy Air Force has got a game at 9 in the morning. A lot of people that are from the military. Ohio State's got a game at 12:30. Auburn, Tennessee's got a 12:30. The 4:30 type games, Texas Tech, Colorado. Your team, Washington's playing USC on NBC, Doc, but USC's a 9.5-point favorite, so good luck with your dental school there. But the bigger ones that we want to talk a little bit about is Baylor at ASU, 7:30 ESPN. ASU is favored by 4, and you can talk a little bit about Cincinnati at the U of A at 8 o'clock on Fox. U of A is favored by 7, but your Sun Devils need to get this win. Baylor's pretty good this year. They're 3-1. ASU's 2-1, both 1-0 in conference. Your old boy Brock Osweiler will be the analyst on TV. The last time they met was in Baylor. ASU, I think, kicked the last second or so field goal to beat them
1: last year.
0: 27-24 last year, so there could be some revenge there. It looks like you have a lot of injuries, a lot of guys out, but they have a few too. You have had 9 consecutive home sellouts at ASU, so talk to us about this game. What can people expect? Will ASU pull this thing out? I mean, you're only favored by 4. Is this a game that ASU can win?
1: Well, they can win it, but I was totally unimpressed by their game that they played in Kansas. They barely beat Kansas, who's not one of the top teams in the Big 12. And Baylor, they're 3-1, but they could be 4-0. They lost to Auburn going for a 2-point conversion with 9 seconds left in the game, and they missed it by inches. The guy was stretching out to put it over, and he couldn't quite get past the goal line, so they could have knocked off an SEC team. They have a real good defensive line. Their games have been very, very low scoring. And kind of what worries me about ASU, going into this season, I was very optimistic. We had the quarterback kid we got from Kentucky, Cutter Bowley. And, I read up, he's 6'5", 220, and, he threw a lot of interceptions, but Dillingham was going to turn him around. Well, he didn't turn around yet. He had a great game against that Morgan State school, which I don't even know what conference they are in. But against Kansas, for the whole game, he threw for 95 yards, and he's got unbelievable wide receivers. I mean, Dillingham brought these kids in that are amazing. This one kid, Reed Harris, 6'5". He's just he's going to be a first-round draft pick. There's no question. So I'm worried about the offense because of the quarterback. So what we might end up seeing, if things go poorly in this Baylor game, there's a kid called Mikey Keene, who's a transfer from Michigan. He's a very good player. He's a senior. They might throw him

0: And then they've got a hot shot freshman, Jake Fetty, that also could play in this game too. But I'm hoping that Cutter Bowley will finally put it together. I kind of like ASU in this game, but it was a very, very close game last year. And I think it's going to be a real battle, and I think it's going to be a fun one. And I'm glad it's on ESPN where we can watch it. U of A, they're playing Cincinnati, and I think Cincinnati is undefeated, which is kind of surprising. But when they had the gambling quarterback a couple years ago, Cincinnati was very, very good in the Big 12. So I think this will be a good game too. But, gosh, 7 points, I think that game's at Cincinnati, correct?
1: No, it's in Tucson.
0: Okay, I go with U of A then. If it was in Cincinnati, I was going to go the other way with the points. But U of A's got a fantastic quarterback. The kid's been there for 4 years, and he resisted the NIL money to transfer to other schools. So I think he can lead them to a victory over Cincinnati. But anyway, I've got some family ties with Cincinnati. Weston, my grandson, is going to school there, so I know he won't be happy with my prediction. But anyway, that's what I'm looking for, those two teams. And then I want to tell you, Ole Miss lost to Florida. I don't know if you watched that game or not. Florida
1: is
0: the real deal this year. Oh, my gosh. That team is so loaded and good. They have a new coach. And they're playing Missouri this week, so now we'll be able to tell, are they for real or what have you. But they're like a sleeper choice for moving up in the ratings, and I'm really very, very impressed by them. Washington, USC. USC lost to Oregon. I don't know if you saw that game or not, where they had a dirty play where they knocked the Oregon quarterback out of the game, and it almost looked like he was paralyzed on the field. They had to take him on a stretcher and an ambulance and what have you, so I don't know what his situation is, but Oregon came back and won. USC, I think, has a lot better talent than Washington, so you're right. I think they'll knock them off. And in the Big 12 right now, I say BYU is the team to beat. They've beaten U of A already, and that's kind of it for college football as far as I'm concerned. There weren't a lot of games, to me, that were very appealing.
1: No, there's not like there's been some good ones earlier in the season.
0: Yeah.
1: You're right. But at least ASU's in action. U of A, ASU, 7:30 on ESPN Saturday night. Arizona at 8 o'clock on Fox. And that Florida-Missouri game, you are correct, that's a 12:30 kickoff on ABC. It's in Missouri, and Florida is favored even on the road by 5.5. So you're right. We'll see if Florida, if they have a hangover. I mean, Ole Miss might have had a hangover after that LSU game, and you're going in the swamp.
0: Well, their star running back couldn't play either.
1: Yeah, Lacey was out, and the swamp was just packed, and the energy and – and Florida is a very, very good team, like you said. So we'll see. Ole Miss appears to be off or maybe playing some nobody. I don't see him in the line.
0: Yeah, I didn't see him either. I didn't see him.
1: Yeah, or on TV. So they might have an off week. They kind of had an off week last week when they played Florida, and that ended up being ugly. So we'll – oh, and lastly, before we get to the NFL, real quick, of course, a lot of bad news out of ASU hockey and the fellow that's near death and – you know, they're going to be in trouble. There's going to be lawsuits and all that. Even seven players have come forward, and and they're standing up for this player and how this was the quote unquote, this was not a team building session. This was to break men down. It was full of sarcasm and ridicule. And
0: with a green beret running it.
1: Yeah, and he was never contract or vetted correctly and all that stuff. And now they've named, of course, the main coach. I think his name is Powers. He's he's on a leave, and this guy Corbett is the assistant. They're moving up to coach for now because they've got
0: he's got his problems too.
1: He's got DUIs, and they're going to probably name a different coach because this guy's even got his. He's had a couple DUIs over the years.
0: I'll tell you who I want as the coach.
1: Who's that?
0: Shane Doan. His kids played on the hockey team. He'd be a natural stick in there and clean that program right up.
1: Yeah, they almost need to do that. We only got like 2 minutes, so
0: need another hour.
1: I won't get into this a lot, but there is one big NFL game that we wouldn't think. Kansas City is playing in Vegas, and they're both 3-0. KC is favored by 4.5. There's so many games this week. I think the lines are spot on. I do like Buffalo -6.5. I am going to go back with Seattle. I like New Orleans. I'm not sure about the Arizona Cardinals. So talk to us about the Cardinals. They're a one-point favorite in New York. Scadaboo is back or playing again, and he's a New York Giant. He's fumbled the ball, though, once last year in, like, his eight games where he got hurt, but three times in 57 carries. So it's one every 19 carries.
0: Wow.
1: He's a beast. You can't tackle this guy. He's got the most yards after he gets contact, but that's one reason he might be fumbling is he's trying to get extra yards, and they're stripping the ball. And they got, what, famous Jameis as their quarterback. So talk to us, and I guess Sweet might be out. He's might be in, might not be out, might be out for the Cardinals.
0: Who?
1: So, Doc, you've got Sweet, Sweat, whatever the
0: sweat,
1: guy is.
0: Okay, Sweat, yeah.
1: Yeah. So your thoughts, we only got about a minute, but talk to us about the Cardinal game at 10 in the morning right here on KQ&A.
0: Okay, I'll make it quick. But you can't win in the NFL if you don't have a good quarterback, and I don't think famous Jameis is going to be able to do it, even though the Cards are on the road. They've had their moments where they've, you know, scored some points, but they need more explosive plays. So start throwing the ball downfield, but I'm going to ride with the Cards on this one. And also, from the Minnesota Vikings, J.J. McCarthy, the quarterback with all the problems, and, you know, he was a high draft choice. He is now on the Giants. So if famous Jameis isn't doing good, maybe we'll see a little J.J. McCarthy. But right now I'm riding Cardinals.
1: And those crazy Minnesota Vikings, somewhat with the midget, Kyler Murray.
0: I told you, right, I don't know if you remember, I said take the Vikings.
1: They're 3-0. I know guys that have bet them to win that division and win more than 8.5 games, and they're off to a good start. We'll see what happens. They have a huge 11.5 favorites in Miami at home. So, and I do like, I still don't know if I'm betting Arizona or the New York Giants, but I am betting the under that game. I think they're going to be trying to run the ball at Scadaboo. They might not be able to score. I don't think they've had a touchdown since Jackson Dart's been out. The over-under is 44.5. I like the under in that game. So, Doc, we're probably out of time. Great show. You know, it really, everybody, enjoy the four games on Sunday for Major League Baseball. You've got college, you've got NFL, we've got two games on Major League Baseball. It's just tons of fun. And there might be a work stoppage next year. Hopefully it won't be for the whole year. Hopefully it won't happen. So enjoy these playoffs. For the Doc, Sanford Cohen, myself, Mike Austin, have a fantastic sports weekend, everybody.
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3: Fox News, I'm Tom Rigotti. With voters growing increasingly frustrated with rising energy costs, the White House announces a deal with Europe on diesel.
4: G7 leaders announced on a Zoom where the president kept his camera off that, with surging prices threatening economic stability and the well-being of our citizens, it will release 100 million barrels to begin immediately over 4 months.
3: That's Fox's Peter Ducey. The Manhattan DA's office has released the body camera footage from the arrest of Luigi Mangione. During his arrest, Mangione claimed to be homeless.
5: Is there a family down here or what?
3: Mangione was arrested in Altoona, Pennsylvania, late December 2024, 5 days after UnitedHealthcare CEO Brian Thompson was shot dead. Mangione has pleaded guilty to federal stalking charges and faces life in prison. He's set to be sentenced this December. 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
8: It's just after 5 o'clock. Thanks for making the Talk of the Quad Cities KQ&A your choice for your Friday. I'm Marty Myers with a check of your news brought to you by Ciao Bella. The Prescott Valley Police Department is working to clarify misconceptions of the license plate reader program.
9: Citizens have raised concerns about privacy, information retention and deletion, and outside agency sharing. During a presentation yesterday afternoon, Chief Bob Tyser told council members this technology has been discussed for some time.
10: We brought this in front of council back in 2023 when we introduced automated license plate reader system during a study session here. We believe that's important because this is a very important topic that we wanted to get in front of the public and let the public know what we're doing, and that's when we started the conversation here in Prescott Valley.
9: The system has been in use since summer 2020.